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0: The prosecution has wrapped up its case in the trial of a Texas teen accused of stabbing someone at a track meet. Here's Fox's Brooke Taylor in McKinney, Texas.
3: The defense said that Anthony was sheltering from the rain and recognized someone there. Students testified that Austin Metcalf repeatedly asked Anthony to leave. Several recalled Anthony responding, "Touch me and find out." Now, jurors also heard that Metcalf made the first physical contact, but witnesses described it as minor. They testified that moments later, Anthony pulled out a 5-inch folding knife from his backpack and stabbed Metcalf in the chest. The defense argues Anthony acted out of self-defense and fear. Now, one of the key witnesses is a 17-year-old teammate of Metcalf's who was under the tent. He testified that Metcalf tried to avoid a fight, telling Anthony, quote, "Dude, I'm not going to fight you at a track meet."
0: If Carmelo Anthony is convicted of first-degree murder, he could get a life sentence. An American college student found dead after going missing in Japan is Fox's Madison Scarpino.
4: Weston Higginbotham was just 20 years old. He loved nature, cared so much about the environment, according to his family. They say they are heartbroken. This all comes just over a week since Weston first went missing. The parents say they last saw him in their Kyoto hotel room last Friday, and they let the well-traveled 20-year-old do his own thing. Local police confirm Weston got off at a train at the Yamashina Station in Kyoto. The area is home to tons of hiking routes and trails, but shortly after the train ride, Weston's location from his phone went completely dark, and that's when his parents started to worry. This all prompted a massive search for the Auburn student.
0: We don't know the cause of death. General but credible threats have prompted Seattle Mayor Katie Wilson to activate stadium district security cameras ahead of the World Cup. Bypassing normal privacy protocols, that heightened monitoring comes as the city prepares for big crowds. I'm Roger Stern, and this is Fox News.
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6: Tonight, expect partly cloudy skies with a low of 64. On Sunday, it will be mostly cloudy and less humid with a high of 80. Sunday night will bring partly to mostly cloudy conditions and warmth with a low of 68. As we head into Monday, anticipate cloudy and humid weather with a chance of a thunderstorm or two in the afternoon and a high of 82. I'm meteorologist Jason Caterina on AM 560, The Answer.
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17: Happy Saturday, and as I predicted.
16: Happy Pride Month.
17: Yes. A lot of pride here. But I predicted the Bears were going, but it looks like we're just about there. You and I have disagreed on this, but I can't blame them. And I said I didn't care, but I do believe
16: they're
17: that
16: they're only going if Pritzker wins.
17: Well, here's the thing.
16: I believe if Bailey wins,
17: he'll figure something out.
16: Yeah.
17: What are you going to figure out?
16: Well, they'll figure out Arlington Heights.
17: Okay.
16: That's what they'll figure out. Figure out Arlington Heights, and then, you know, Colin Corbett, the
17: Well, guy I told you my story behind this.
16: He's clearly not going to win, so who cares?
17: Right, but I do believe
16: he... That's all he talks about, though.
17: That Bears, yeah. Well, he's from, what, Palatine? He's right next door.
16: Yeah.
17: But here's the deal. Colin Corbett was placed there for a reason, because he was the security measure, because they knew, the ding-dongs down in Springfield knew that the Bears were going to go. Because there's really nothing for them to stay here for. And they put him there because they knew there would be a big backlash in the election coming up in November.
16: Mm-hmm.
17: So they said they put this guy in here with the hair from the, what's that show? Let's Make a Deal. He's got the same haircut. But the thing is that they put him there because they wanted to mess up the whole election for Bailey, because they knew if the Bears were going, which looks like they're going to be doing this, people would run to the polls, and it would be a big deal for the election, because it's a big deal.
16: It's not that deep. It's definitely not that deep.
17: Why do you say that?
16: That's not the reason why they put Colin Corbett in. They put Colin Corbett in because Pritzker, he's raised so many taxes and it's too expensive, and he doesn't have a choice other than to split Bailey's votes. And the Republicans are dumb enough to fall for it.
17: But I do think the Bears were a big factor in this. But it's not even that. Let's just look at this whole thing. You have had, and people are posting this all over, all the companies. This is embarrassing for one of the three major cities to lose a professional football team that's just been a big figure for the whole city of Chicago. This is a big deal, because whether they, you know, what's going, some people say they're staying, but I do believe they're going, but it's an embarrassment. And it looks awful on the people managing this state. Now, we just had Marty McLaughlin in here, who I think could be one of the best improv comedians that ever toured Springfield, because he's funny. But the thing is that this is just awful for business people, because they're looking at this thing. They can't even keep a football team here. Do you understand the whole ramifications with this?
16: I get it, but that's not the reason for Colin Corbett.
17: Well, that's part of it. I do believe that.
16: It's just not that deep. You know, why they're trying not to get this Arlington Heights deal to work is beyond me. I don't understand it.
17: Mm-hmm.
16: And then Brandon Johnson's just out there being Brandon Johnson, doing nothing.
17: Oh, he's awful. I mean, we've said this before. He looks like...
16: When's his term up?
17: It could be soon. I mean, I don't know. It's next year, I think.
16: Uh-huh.
17: Could be soon enough.
16: Right.
17: But the embarrassment of this... Look, I'm just telling... It has... The articles I've read and some of the things I've seen, it's just an embarrassment for Chicago. Look, this is a big shoulder town. Chicago and the suburbs, right?
16: Right.
17: For you to lose the Bears is awful. I mean, I could say this 100 times, but it just does not look... I know that. But I think this is going to have a trickle effect on a lot of other big things in this state.
16: Yeah, I mean, it makes sense that they don't stay in Chicago because, one, they're tired of renting the stadium from the Chicago mm-hmm. Park District.
17: Right.
16: Not only are they renting the stadium, but the family that own the Bears, I believe, did all the upgrades to it.
17: Right. And if anyone has any comments, 312-642-5600, but this is razzed a lot of big sports fans. Big football town, right? Just like, well, you're a Packers fan.
16: Yeah, but I mean, we're all going to be Packer fans here because
17: sooner or later.
16: Who's gonna root for Indiana?
17: I might go with the Vikings. I don't know. We'll see what happens. Yeah. I like the purple helmets. But my point is that it's just so awful to see this happening. That it's just everything they're doing is an embarrassment. Marty was sitting here telling us about a tire tax. I didn't know. I read about it. I'm like, they really passed this? It's $250 a tire.
16: I let all my tires go bald, so I don't get them that often.
17: Right. But my point is like they're just, and then the campfires and then the paint taxes and everything else. So why would you stay? This is not going to attract anything new here.
16: And Indiana is going to, they see their green light right now. They see their green light. They're going to go for it. Jim from South Elgin. Hey, Jim.
17: Jim.
18: Interesting conversation. You know, in my opinion, actually, the decline of Chicago started in 2003
17: mm-hmm.
18: when daily criminals destroyed Meigs Airport, like a thief in the middle of the night. You can look at the decline of Chicago since.
17: Yeah.
18: All these businesses leave, you know, no downtown airport. The signal is, you know, let's get out of Chicago. Let's get out of Illinois.
17: Mm-hmm.
18: And I think, you know, a parallel, what's going to happen if should the Bears are go to Hammond, you're going to see a big increase in business for this Gary, Indiana airport.
17: Yeah.
16: Oh,
17: that's
16: yeah.
17: That's true. Yeah.
18: Huge boom for that region.
16: Yeah.
17: Jim, do you?
18: There's a lot of stuff on the line.
17: Jim, do you think they're, because some people say, well, it's not going to happen. It's happening. I do believe they're going. I think they've had enough here.
18: Well, I hear it from both sides. It's hard to say. Like some people say, well, let's wait to see what happens with Bailey, but when the Bears are already saying they're looking for a place, I think it's pretty much a done deal.
17: Yeah,
16: right.
18: You never know.
16: Yeah.
17: Which we heard in February. I mentioned on the radio. We heard from some people from the organization that, yeah, we're. I mean, they're out of here. And a lot of it has to do with the taxes because they're just fed up.
18: Taxes, cook on it.
17: Yeah.
16: Yeah. Exactly. Thanks, Jim. Appreciate it. Yeah. So it's.
17: He's right with the Meigs Field thing because I remember when Daly did that.
16: Well, what we're going to start to see then is a bigger city around the Hammond area, and a lot mm-hmm. of other companies are going to end up moving a little farther east into Indiana because, one, their taxes are going to be there and everything's going to be booming and, you know, kind of go from there. And it's Chicago's going to end up like Detroit was.
17: It is already.
16: Years back. Just
17: when we come back, 312-642-5600, call in.
16: Yeah, and so it's going to end up being, it's going to be empty. We'll be right back.
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19: 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The Answer.
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26: 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Now, here's Jenny.
16: Welcome back to The Unsafe Space. Let's grab Dominic from Glendale Heights. Hey, Dom.
17: Hey, Dom.
27: Hey, how you guys doing?
16: Good.
17: Dom.
27: All right. Corbett's there just to draw votes away because people don't pay attention to what's going on.
16: Exactly.
27: Number two, if they go to Hammond, that is the biggest black mark on the city in the lifetime of football.
17: There you go.
27: It was devastating to the fan, and you know what? That shows you the state legislature could care less about the fan base and about the people in the state.
17: Yep.
27: And the tax money they're going to lose is unbelievable.
16: Crazy.
27: Oh. It's just going to break our backs out here.
16: Yeah.
27: We just
17: did the research, and it's $150 million savings in taxes for
16: property
17: the Bears
16: tax.
17: And property because they're going to Hammond. So it's a business decision, and you can't blame them. I mean, everyone's going wild. They're all sports reporters now, but it's the truth is this is a business. And as any other business, Chicago and Illinois do not offer anything for someone to operate here.
16: No, and
27: look at all the businesses that left. They left because of money.
17: Yeah.
27: The business decisions on being able to survive without crushing everything
16: exactly.
27: else.
16: It's
17: yeah.
16: Horrible, exactly.
27: Horrible.
17: Thank you, Dom. Have a good weekend.
16: Glenn from Orlando. Hey, Glenn.
28: Hi there, guys. Listen, Darren Bailey made a really stupid statement. He said, if the Bears want to leave Illinois, make them rebuild Arlington Park before they go. That is just a stupid statement. What I would do if I was Darren Bailey is I would put a sign up saying, business move to Indiana for better economic conditions.
16: Right. Huge sign that you can see from the air.
28: Yeah, right off the express. So you can see it off the expressway, too. That's what I would do. But to say to the Bears, rebuild Arlington Park, that's just a dumb thing to say.
16: Yeah, yeah. Here's the thing about that. Bailey needs to start treading lightly because if you offend your voters, they're not going to vote for you.
17: Yeah.
28: they'll probably stay home. I mean, which will, when you stay home, then you elect Democrats.
17: And that's what's happening with a lot of this conservative movement. It's not moving because people are staying home. You're right. I mean, and some of the comments online, like you just said, some of the stuff people are posting, it's out of, because I think this is just kind of unbelievable that we're at this point. It really is.
16: Well, yeah, and thanks for calling in, Glenn. But the Chicago Bears do own Arlington International Racecourse at the moment. What would they do with it? Let's go to Nick from the Northwest Side. Hi, Nick.
0: Hi, it's Northwest Side of Chicago, also of the Earth. I normally don't like to talk about stuff about sports and stuff, and I mean not even with people that I know or anything. I just never was a sports person. But this is money, you know what I mean? This is the economic health, but just one part of it. And it's actually going to be like everything else, like the parking meter deal that was created to bring money in to help 2 years of budget. Well, how many other years are now we're lacking of money for? You know, I always saw that we should have the Chicago Bears thing, if not in the city of Chicago, because what's the, why do they call them the Chicago Bears? Then at least in that, Arlington Heights, or that'd be, I think, a good location.
17: Oh, yeah.
0: You know, it seems kind of funny that it was a former racetrack, but that, you know, everything was a former something before it was rebuilt into something else. Mm-hmm. And by the way, I want to compliment the station on a great lineup. More money, Black and Right, and you guys here on your show.
17: Thank you.
0: Have a very nice show,
16: Nick.
0: I like it very much. So
17: yeah.
0: I'm hoping these people will get together in Illinois and get the thing going for us here in the state of Illinois. Nothing against Indiana. It's a great state. It's well run. Mm-hmm. I like the people from Indiana.
17: Yeah.
0: But anyhow,
17: that's
0: my opinion is. And I thank you for your great show. Okay.
16: Thank you.
17: Yeah. He's got a point. But, you know, when he brought up that parking meter deal, that was a $1 billion deal. And now.
16: For 85 years.
17: But now they're having problems again. There's another $1 billion shortfall because of the pension. Look, they can't manage a lemonade stand in that city. And they got a congregate of how many people? 46 people over at the Vatican.
16: Are they still there?
17: Who knows?
16: Yeah.
17: I hope they put a boot on one of their cars over there in Italy because they get the same thing over there. But it's sad that the residents of the city of Chicago are experiencing this because he has got to go down as the worst mayor. I think his percentage is 3% now.
16: Yeah, it's like 3 and some change.
17: Yeah.
16: Well, and then here, Indiana's going to give them a $1 billion package for stadium infrastructure. $1 billion to come there.
17: There you go.
16: Why would they not?
17: It's like I've said to you before. These people running this state are cuckoo clocks. They don't know what's going on.
16: Right.
17: They have no clue how to manage anything. And somebody had posted something, and I watched some of these people who are involved in politics. We need more small business people running for office and people who are business oriented.
16: All it is a bunch of people that want clout and they want power. And it's ridiculous.
17: And free calendars from Sean Hannity.
16: Right. Let's go to John from Portage Park. Hey, John.
2: Hi. Like I told the call screener, I think Illinois is the land of the best politicians money can buy.
16: Exactly.
17: You got that right.
16: Well, that's where the Windy City comes from. That's the name literally comes from it.
17: Yeah.
2: I thought the Windy City came from because they blow too much hot air.
17: They anyhow, sure do.
2: But anyhow, I don't think the Bears grease the right pockets. You know what I mean by that, right?
16: Right.
2: And I don't think that if they just paid the right people, they could be in Arlington Heights, wherever they want.
16: Yeah.
2: But I think the Bears are just sick of it.
16: They're sick of greasing pockets.
17: They're sick of the one article I did read with somebody from the organization said they're tired of the horrible management of the state. That was their quote. They said it's just awful here.
16: Yeah. Thanks,
17: and
16: John.
17: They all listen.
16: Appreciate it.
17: And Jenny, you know, they all listen. And you know, when we post stuff on there and they don't want to like it or this and that, but a lot of these people do listen. And you would think maybe a light bulb would go off that they would just kind of change it, but it's the same old.
16: Yeah.
17: Right?
16: It's like, you know, like John just said, though, they're probably sick of greasing pockets. They're sick of paying taxes up the wazoo.
17: Mm-hmm.
16: It's
17: the wazoo. I haven't heard that in years.
16: I don't want Paul to have to censor me.
17: Yeah, but the thing is that it's really awful. And I think, you know, there's so much going on in this state and so many things that you could turn around. But I think it's too late. I really do. I think it's too late. I think people have had enough of the garbage here. Here, we have mutual friends. How many we have two already that have left for Florida. We got another friend moving to Tennessee.
16: Mm-hmm.
17: And they're all from the suburbs of Chicago. They're like, I don't want to do this anymore.
16: Well, here, this is interesting, too. So what would the Bears, I was looking up what could the Bears do with it. Bailey wanted them to rebuild something there. I don't know what they would build there. It's 327 or 300 and some acres. But that it's appraising for only $60 to $160 million. They bought it for $197.
17: Yeah, but that's because of the decline in property values. We talked about this a few months ago with the, even down in the city with some of the skyscrapers. We have a few friends in the commercial end of it, and they've said that some of the buildings that went for $180 million are now going for $40 or $50.
16: Mm-hmm.
17: There's no one in there.
16: So, yeah, I mean, I don't know what they can do with that property if they do go to him, and they probably will just let it sit until a developer
17: comes. Go-kart track and a golf range.
16: I imagine what will happen is a developer will come in, they'll put a bunch of mass housing and a strip mall, you know what I mean?
17: Which no one wants over there.
16: No.
17: A lot of the people over there were looking forward to this. And the mayor of Arlington Heights made a statement. You know, everyone is just ticked off. And this just accelerated the hatred for the people running this state.
16: Yeah.
17: There's some good people, but not many. And I think a lot of people are starting to look at this and saying, hey, wait a minute. What's next? Who's leaving? The White Sox have talked about interest in going to Tennessee.
16: Yeah.
17: Nashville.
16: They've been talking about that for a couple of years.
17: They should.
16: Because the South Side is a dump.
17: You wanted to go to a game down there. I'm like, okay, bring the mace.
16: Yeah. You walk in and you walk out directly to your,
17: right,
16: to your car. You don't stop anywhere
17: around
16: there.
17: Just give me the funnel cake. I'll meet you out in the car.
16: Yeah. But it's dump over there.
17: Yeah.
16: And you can't have, there's, you know, you're not going to tailgate or go to bars around, what is that, Cellular One Field? Is that what it's
17: guaranteed
16: called now?
17: Rate. There guaranteed was a few rate, good yeah. spots over there. Jim, I don't know what's around there. I haven't been
16: but
17: down in Bridgeport in a while.
16: It's not safe for fans to be around the outside of it.
17: But there is a couple Chinese restaurants.
16: My daughter wanted to go to the Megan Maroney concert at the United Center. And I'm like, okay, what am I? I'm better off going in a couple weeks to Milwaukee because I'm not going to the United Center alone with my daughter.
17: Yeah.
16: You know what I mean? Around there? It's safer in Milwaukee.
17: It is. But it's just a black eye. All this, and I think the disgust is what this is now. And then here's the other thing: a lot of the award-winning politicians that we have going down to Springfield, because they all give themselves awards. By the way, from Michael's, is that Michael's Hobby Shop? But they give themselves awards, and for what?
16: They love
17: the awards.
16: Worse than Hollywood.
17: I saved carbon dioxide. I got an award. Yeah.
16: They love giving
17: But they all started talking about their big accomplishments when this happened yesterday. I was watching some of them. Nothing but ego.
16: I know.
17: They've done nothing.
16: All right, we got to run to commercial. We'll be back.
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4: 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The Answer.
6: Fox News. I'm Carmen Roberts. Police in Toledo, Ohio are searching for the shooters who opened fire at a neighborhood festival today, injuring several people.
7: Once the shots get fired, everybody just want to scatter and everything. Yeah, we were just sitting right there having a good time talking to our people, and then the shots just got the fire in.
6: Oh, the victims were rushed to hospitals, but the extent of the injuries is not known, and the number of people injured is not known. Police are urging people to avoid the area near the Old West End Festival. Auburn University student Weston Higginbotham, who vanished in Japan after leaving his family during an argument, is found dead after a week search.
8: This is a horrific outcome to what was supposed to be a dream vacation in Japan.
6: Fox's Madison Scarpino. The family confirmed that volunteer searchers found Weston's body in the mountainous area outside Kyoto. 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
26: 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Are you ready? You're listening to The Unsafe Space with Jenny McGuire. Now, here's Jenny.
17: We are back here at AM 560, The Unsafe Space. 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Now, we were talking on the break.
16: Have your wife and kids get rid of their stuff.
17: Yeah. No big wheels.
16: Clean out the closet.
17: Yeah, no big wheels. We were talking about the California election here.
16: Yeah, we have to go down this California.
17: It's route. Kind of interesting because it's going to give us an idea where we're going here, I think, don't you?
16: Mm-hmm. So California does their elections a little bit different. So the top two, whether they're both Democrats, whether they're both Republicans, California takes their top two. two, if they have under 50% of the vote, if they have over 50%, they automatically win.
17: Right, which we were watching that I was explaining to you. Mm-hmm. It's kind of different there, but...
16: It's different. And then you also have to run for lieutenant governor.
17: You do?
16: Separately, yep.
17: Okay.
16: So that's a little bit different. And then, so the two top contestants, mm-hmm. I was about to say, the two top candidates, they will move on to the general election in November.
17: Now, for the governor's race, where are we at with Steve Hilton? Because I do like him.
16: So, Steve Hilton and then that Xavier...
17: Becerra?
16: Becerra, is that how you say
17: right.
16: it?
17: Right, but he's been a lifelong politician for a long time. But the Steve Hilton guy's got a lot of good momentum.
16: They're less than 1 point... so, mm-hmm. Steve Hilton's at 26.1% of the vote, and then that Xavier's at 27%.
17: Okay.
16: They're about 75,000 votes apart.
17: Right.
16: Steve Hilton's the GOP candidate, and then Xavier's the Democratic candidate. Here's the thing. What's going on is these numbers, the day after to today, I guess, the amount of mail-in ballots
17: Democrat...
16: is insane. Let's take a caller. We got Eduardo from Tampa Bay. Hey, Eduardo.
17: Eduardo.
1: Hey, how's it going? Good evening. Let me go through some things here. First, let's remember that today's D-Day.
17: Yes.
16: Yes.
1: And all the service people that lost their lives during World War II.
16: Yes, thank you, Eduardo.
1: I grew up in 51st and Lapland. Mm-hmm. There's been shootings around that address left and right.
16: Mm-hmm.
1: Back of the Yards neighborhood, 51st yep. and Wood is...
17: you just had one the other night.
1: Recent one.
17: Mm-hmm.
1: 51st and Wood. That was the last one I saw. Yeah. Richard Gere, he says that we made a mistake when we were voting in the Harris-Trump race. We need to be vigilant. The officer and the imbecile.
17: Richard Gere has never made any sense to me over the years, and people go ooh and ah over his movies. I could care less.
1: Yeah. One more thing. You're talking about California.
17: Yeah.
1: I'll leave you on this. They were talking about this in the KFI. India, 640 million. I'll get counted the same day, but PA, mm-hmm. California cannot do that.
16: Yeah.
17: Yeah.
16: Thanks, Eduardo.
17: Yeah, yep, he brought up a point with the Hollywood people, like what they're always with. They're putting their two cents in.
16: Eduardo was right. Yeah, Richard Gere said he's deeply ashamed of the Republicans. You're trash, Richard.
17: Well, the thing is him, Robert De Niro, Seth Rowe, they all spew a lot of garbage, but they're
16: like
17: making millions of dollars. Exactly. Right. Exactly. The people on the street, the people going to work every day.
16: They need to stick to acting and stay out of politics.
17: Right. And watch UFO movies because that's my favorite. Yeah. The UFO movies are the best because no one complains in them. But Richard Gere is a goof because he's always spewing hate. And De Niro, too. De Niro said he was moving. He's this, that.
16: Richard Gere's a has-been.
17: Yeah. But I do want to keep my eyes on this Los Angeles mayor race, which you were going to bring up.
16: Yeah.
17: Spencer Pratt, I'm going to tell you something. I've been reading a lot of stuff. He's really catching a lot of independent people in California. They really like him.
16: I think he'll get that Raymond vote. Is that how you say your name? Or Ramon? Mm-hmm. I think he'll get a good, she's at 26.2%.
17: Which is, she's number three.
16: She's number three.
17: Okay.
16: She's only about a point behind Pratt. Now, this is what comes crazy, is that Karen Bass, she's up to 34.8%. The mm-hmm. race was a lot closer on Election Day, which was this past Tuesday.
17: Mm-hmm.
16: But then all these mail-ins started coming in.
17: I'm telling you, this is the way they pull this. It's a scam. This mail-in stuff has got to go.
16: Well, and what they're trying to do is Spencer Pratt is her biggest threat. Mm-hmm. So they're trying to get this Raymond to have more votes because Raymond's not a threat to...
17: He is Spencer Pratt. He's getting a lot of media.
16: Yeah,
17: I mean, he's been on...
16: He's right.
17: He's been on Gutfeld.
16: They're not letting him rebuild his house.
17: No, exactly. Which is
16: he's homeless.
17: When we were talking about that fire thing in California, you knew that the rebuilding was a disaster. You had Newsom driving around all over the place, and that one lady from Palisades did stop mm-hmm. him and said, "You need to call. Did you call the president?" He said, "I just called him," and it was all a lie. They looked at the phone, and the last person he calls was his wife.
16: Yeah, and the politicians
17: they're all
16: lies. They're all liars.
17: Not Marty McLaughlin.
16: No, I like him.
17: I love Marty. He's the funniest guy
16: Marty
17: in Springfield.
16: Marty is not a politician.
17: No, he's a straight shooter.
16: He's got other things to do, and he does this for the right reason. He tries to make Illinois better. And, you know, anybody...
17: Him, Chris Miller.
16: Yeah, but then the Democrat...
17: Jed Davis.
16: The Democrat running against him,
17: mm-hmm.
16: she doesn't have the same intentions no. as him.
17: She's droopy.
16: It's insane, and I hope that's more of a red area, his area, but I hope to God that he gets it, because if we lose that seat, we will be right back.
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17: We are back here at AM 560 with Jenny McGuire and Tom McIntosh. We're talking about the 52nd District for State Rep. Marty McLaughlin versus Michelle...
16: No, Maria Peterson.
17: Maria Peterson.
16: I just want to make one comment here. Why do all these Democratic women look the same?
17: They
16: all have a look.
17: They look like they work in the granola section at Whole Foods.
16: Yeah.
17: Yeah. And she has those glasses that... Yeah. They're very Subaru-ish. You know, you get with every Subaru, you get a free pair of the round. And they're very circular in diameter.
16: Yeah.
17: The diametric measurements, 2 inches? But here's the thing. Marty's a great state rep. The guy fights for conservative values with Chris Miller, Jed Davis. These guys are phenomenal.
16: Yeah, but here's the problem is they're fighting against the people who aren't phenomenal. We got some bad actors in the GOP here in
17: Illinois.
16: Just
17: like Richard Gere. He's awful.
16: Yes, he is. He's nobody now. But, you know, here's the thing. We got so many bad actors that these guys get grouped in with the bad actors and the wannabes and
17: the granola club.
16: Else.
17: Yeah, the granola club. But here's the thing. there's some great people, but we need more. And you and I have talked about this numerous times about different things with some of these people running for office.
16: They're clowns.
17: It's not. I think we need to institute a state law that you have to be psychologically tested before you get your petitions.
16: Yeah.
17: If you fail, you don't run.
16: Right.
17: Some of these people are unbalanced. I see them online. They look like they're just

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5: Passionate about running and really making the change, and then they get caught up with all this craziness. That one wacko in the 9th district. What was her name? That Rossio? Uh-oh. What a whack that is. I mean, these people are...
6: She lost to a child sex offender. Don't worry
5: with
6: about
5: 14
6: her.
5: Votes. Yeah. But the problem is that these people are so unbalanced in the things they post, they attack. You really want somebody like this in office? Absolutely not.
6: Well, and that's
5: I want
6: one.
5: Somebody business-minded who's meeting...
6: We got child sex offenders running for Congress? Like,
5: I know.
6: What?
5: I know. And the thing that I've said to you before is that so many people become disenfranchised. And that's the sad thing, because I'm telling you, if this election goes as blue as I think it's going to, I mean, if this gets ugly in November, I mean, this place is just done for the next 20
6: years. It's already done. It's done.
5: It's over. I mean.
6: And then we do stupid things like put somebody like Colin Corbett in. Bailey actually had a huge chance.
5: Yeah.
6: Before.
5: So who put this Colin up to it?
6: I imagine the Dems.
5: It has to be.
6: Because
5: he's making these videos and like he's all, I mean, the guy come out of nowhere.
6: Talking about the Bears.
5: Well, the other thing was,
6: that's his only thing.
5: Aaron Del Mar challenged his petitions, and I looked at some of these petitions and they look like it was a few people at one of those local saloons signing these things. It was the same pen, but they were all over the place.
6: Well,
5: you see what I'm saying? You could tell it's fake.
6: Well, what I imagine happened that there is they hired.
5: I hope they beat this.
6: They hired like a marketing company or a signature company.
5: Right.
6: And then some like loser for $15 an hour went out there and faked a bunch of signatures.
5: Right.
6: The question is, do they have more than 10,000 signatures or do they get 10,000
5: on the nose? Because you and I, we've looked at it. It's obvious. It's malicious. It doesn't look right.
6: Well, yeah,
5: that's just my opinion, by the way.
6: There's if they did hire an outside company, then you're going to have bad employees. You know what I mean? That don't want to get the job done.
5: Right.
6: And what will happen is they'll credit them some money, or there'll be obviously lawsuits.
5: But he comes out of nowhere and with his David Letterman haircut, and he's telling everybody that this and all this, and then what?
6: He was a Republican, wasn't he? Yeah. The only thing that I've seen him run on is the Bears.
5: Mm-hmm.
6: Well, okay, if the Bears are gone, now what are you going to run on? What are you going to do now?
5: I don't know.
6: Exactly.
5: I don't know.
6: So
5: it's just ugly, and this is why people get so disgusted here.
6: Yeah, it doesn't make any sense.
5: It doesn't make any sense, but, you know, the videos and all the infomercials, everyone knows it's a bunch of BS.
6: Well, and voters are typically uneducated, so what they will do is they'll go out and, you know, Bailey didn't win last time, so they'll do the no name, and you know what I mean, and they just don't want Pritzker, but Pritzker has the following, he has the bot votes, he has everything else to win, and now he had a challenger. And a threat, and he's now splitting the vote.
5: Yeah. Which I said to you, if we get that suburban vote out there, this could be a pull. We could pull this off. It'll be tough. But here's the thing, too. There's a lot of disgust, though, with him, even on the Democrat side. Do you think they'll come out and not vote for him?
6: I think they'll keep a Democrat in, because Democrats do stay loyal. Mm-hmm. It's the conservatives that don't
5: stay
6: loyal.
5: They're not loyal at all. I learned that when I ran.
6: Because they're sick of politicians. They're smart people. Right. They're sick of these politicians, and they don't like them. And so they're going to shoot for the underdog. But that doesn't help anybody.
5: Right.
6: And it causes the Democrat to win.
5: Yeah.
6: You know what I mean? So it's like, we're not getting it. We're not getting it. That Colin Corbett should step out of the race.
5: Step out of the race.
6: We have a chance to get rid of Pritzker.
5: Somebody juiced him. You know how that goes. Something happened here.
6: I don't know, but I hope it comes to fruition, because otherwise.
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5: We are back here on WIND AM 560, and I think we have a caller here.
6: Yep, let's go to Steven from Joliet.
5: Steve.
6: Hey, Steve.
7: Jennifer, how are you?
6: Good.
7: This is Stefan Saporta.
6: Oh, hey.
7: Before, how are you?
6: Good, how are you?
7: I just wanted your listeners to know that there's a Senate Bill 2951 that's currently on the governor's desk that I would encourage your listeners to go to the governor's website and voice an opinion, encourage him to not to sign this into law. This bill will extend the statute of limitations on all mortgages, including home equity lines of credit, from 5 to 10 years. I misspoke. A conventional mortgage, the statute of limitations is 10 years, but a home equity line of credit is 5.
5: Mm-hmm.
7: This legislation piggybacked onto an empty bill and slid through at the end of last month. What's going to happen is, if you've heard of zombie mortgages, this will breathe new life into them.
6: Right.
7: Back in the housing crisis, when Clinton said it was every American's right to own a home,
6: mm-hmm.
7: they were giving away mortgages like they were candy. No doc loans, 80-20 loans,
5: mm-hmm.
7: where they would lend the borrower 80% and then lend them a second mortgage, term it a home equity line of credit for the 20% down payment. So it was 100% financing. People were getting into these loans when they couldn't afford them.
5: Mm-hmm.
7: There are a number of these secondary home equity lines of credit that are defunct. They're dead. They're purchased by debt buyers that then buy these things for pennies on the dollar. They contact Illinois homeowners threatening to foreclose on their property unless they start making payments. Well, the minute they start making payments, it starts the statute of limitations running all over again.
6: Mm-hmm.
7: This bill doubles the statute of limitations from 5 to 10 years. In my opinion, and it's just my opinion, if he signs this bill into law, there's going to be a bloodbath. There's going to be another housing crisis, and these zombie mortgages are going to come back to life. It'll be good business for attorneys like me that defend people in foreclosure.
6: Mm-hmm.
7: But for Illinois homeowners that have these things lying around that they haven't made payments on in years, they're going to come back to life, and they're going to be foreclosed on. We're going to have a whole nother wave of foreclosures across the state.
5: Mm-hmm.
7: And nobody seems to understand this.
6: Yeah.
7: Our legislators didn't understand it. This thing passed unanimously with one abstention in the House of Representatives, and I think there were 9 absentee votes in the Senate, if I'm not mistaken. I just learned of this Friday. Anyway, yeah. I just wanted to get it out there.
6: Thanks, Stephen.
5: Thanks.
6: Yeah, I'll touch base with you this week, too.
5: Yeah, we will talk.
6: Perfect. All right, thanks, Stephen. That's SB 2951, and I'm looking at the bill, and he's right. Another bill that they're trying to sneak through,
5: it's
6: probably during the night,
5: scam.
6: To screw the people of Illinois
5: they
6: over.
5: Just keep
6: like one
5: screwing
6: of the-
5: you over, like Sean said. Sean talks about this tax scavenger crap too, where they're preying on people who their taxes are as much as their mortgage was, and they're retired and they can't afford it.
6: Right,
5: and then, I mean, these people in this state that do this stuff, just scumbags,
6: mm-hmm.
5: absolute scumbags. There's so many people struggling, too. I mean, we hear it all the time. People, it's just rough.
6: Right.
5: Anyway.
6: Exactly. Well, good show. We will be back live in the studio next week. Everybody have a great week, and we'll have more to talk about then.
5: Thanks for listening. Yep.

0: to Russia. This was their third album. So they have quite a few albums.
1: Wow.
0: Quite a few songs, but their really big song is that Blitz Creek Bop that we heard earlier.
1: Yeah. Rockaway Beach. It's a cool beat.
0: Yeah, you know what? This song sounds a little similar to the Beach Boys to me. Has that kind of Beach Boys summery feel.
1: It does.
0: Yep. Energetic.
1: I gotta tell you, you got a good score going on here, Lisa.
0: Well, why wouldn't I, Carl?
1: You haven't had any missteps here.
0: Missteps?
1: Yeah.
0: Do I usually? You've been moving forward the whole time. Do I usually have missteps?
1: Sometimes.
0: Is that right?
1: Sometimes, yeah.
0: Isn't that
1: sometimes
0: right?
1: You do, yeah. Yeah. I don't call them out.
0: No.
1: I don't like to embarrass you or anything like that.
0: I wouldn't be embarrassed.
1: I don't call them out.
0: Because I'd probably disagree with you.
1: I just, you know...

0: That's Inner Sanctum Mystery from August 28th, 1945, Dead Man's Deal, starring Larry Haynes. And that was sponsored by Lipton Tea and Lipton Soup. And I always love when they have Mary Bennett, the commercial spokesperson for Lipton Tea. Reminds me of you. I don't know why, but she does. She has that really interesting voice, like a smile in her voice. And I always think of, when I'm listening to these shows, I always listen and I think of you.
1: I'll have to listen
0: yeah,
1: to it.
0: Yeah. It's a compliment.
1: Okay.
0: It's a compliment.
1: Thanks. You didn't miss that.
0: No. I hope you enjoyed. I hope you enjoyed Inner Sanctum. Want to hear about something really cool, Lisa? I know you know about it, and I know Mike Bubble Bath Costello knows about it, but maybe some of our listeners don't understand or realize that we actually have a link of this show. So we broadcast on Saturday night, and then by Monday, you can get a link of the full 5-hour show, minus some of the commercials.

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3: Bullets fly at a street festival. I'm Chris DeMeo, Fox News. At least 12 people are shot at a street festival in Toledo, Ohio, Saturday.
4: Appears as though there was at least two shooters. I think they were probably shooting at each other. What ended up happening was 12 people were struck with bullets. That's what we have right now. Two of them critical.
3: Their conditions are not known. That was Toledo Deputy Police Chief Joseph Heffernan. An investigation continues. The U.S. and Iran exchanging fire in the latest test of the fragile ceasefire, with tensions staying high in the Strait of Hormuz. The U.S. military is saying that it downed four Iranian drones launched toward the Strait and U.S. Gulf allies. Here's Fox's Jeff Paul in Dubai.
5: Iran once again firing over both ballistic missiles and drones on their neighbors here in the Gulf, raising questions over the future of a possible peace deal between the U.S. and Iran. Now, U.S. CENTCOM confirming those strikes happening after its forces struck Iranian radar sites and shot down four one-way attack drones. U.S. officials say Iran then fired seven ballistic missiles towards both Kuwait and Bahrain. CENTCOM confirming six of those missiles were intercepted and the seventh did not reach its intended target. Now, Iran continues to leverage what's happening in Lebanon. Despite a U.S.-backed ceasefire, Israeli forces and Iranian-backed militant group Hezbollah are still exchanging strikes. Iran's foreign minister says if the fighting doesn't stop in Lebanon, then the entire war could restart.
3: Pakistan's interior minister is in Tehran to try and revive the peace talks. Volunteer searchers in Japan found the body of a missing 20-year-old Auburn University student on Saturday. The family of Weston Higginbotham posted on social media his body was found in a mountainous area near Kyoto. America's listening to Fox News.
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0: in this coming November. So beware, America. This is what we're facing.
1: This is a communist revolution in America. And don't think, you know, this... that you'll get more because they take down the rich guy. The oligarchs will take it all. There will be no food. There will be repression. There will be no rights. What's coming needs to be stopped by the American people. We cannot let this take place. Just like when they did this in Russia and China, 100 million people slayed. These people, there is nothing they will not do.
2: That's right. Thank you both very much for coming on the program tonight, as always. Mary, where do we get your books that you and the generals collaborated on here and there? Where are they available?
1: Amazon, of course. You can get our books. You can also get Stand Up America.
2: Okay. All right.
1: Thank you.
2: Well, until we meet again sooner than later, God bless you both, and thank you for being here tonight. Thank you for all the good work that you are doing and have done. That's brought us to this point where we have to talk about this. Take care out there.
1: Bless you.
0: Thank you, John, and God bless.
2: God bless you both. We'll be back with Jack Cashel right after this brief intermission. This is The Ark. It's true. If you want something to go away, quit buying it, quit feeding it. The flip side to that coin is, if you want something to grow, nourish it. People are getting tired of feeding the big tech monster, because what they get in return is shadow banning, overt banning, or suspension on social media. Big tech and its derivatives also try to financially soft kill. This is when someone wants to buy something, but they are prevented from doing it because their payment repeatedly fails. And of course, when the gateways do work, we pay for this convenience with fees. So, don't feed the monster. 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Include a legibly written email, a phone number in case we need to reach you, and as soon as we see that info, your membership is activated.
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7: A mass shooting. I'm Deborah Valentine, Fox News. 12 people shot when gunfire erupted during a street festival in Toledo, Ohio on Saturday. Police say two of the victims are in critical condition. Deputy Police Chief Joseph Henriden says an investigation is ongoing.
8: We're going to dissect what happened and who was responsible and And certainly the motives are going to be one of them. You know, why would somebody do something like this? It's just horrible.
7: The deputy chief also says the scene is secure. No one is in custody at this time. Police are asking for the public's help with information that may lead to a suspect or suspects. More attacks between the U.S. and Iran, and new video from CENTCOM showing the strikes.
9: A new round of U.S. and Iranian strikes is placing further strain on an already fragile ceasefire between Washington and Tehran. U.S. Central Command releasing video showing what it describes as defensive strikes on Iranian coastal surveillance radar sites. It comes after Iran allegedly launched drones towards the Strait of Hormuz. Tehran responded to the attacks with a new wave of strikes on U.S. bases and military facilities in Kuwait and Bahrain. All this happening as Pakistan mediators are in Iran trying to find a breakthrough on a deadlocked peace deal.
7: Fox's Chanley Painter reporting. Ahead of the midterm elections, certain lawmakers are pushing for abolishing ICE. Border czar Tom Homan on Fox's My View with Lara Trump reacts.
10: Good luck with that. I don't think it's ever going to happen, but it concerns me why all of a sudden you got so many people jumping on board abolishing ICE. My theory is because they're upset. We're upset they're ruining their long-term plans.
7: The House expected to vote this week on $70 billion in funding for ICE and Border Patrol following Senate approval last week. 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

0: for your books or a website or something that I'm not seeing?
1: My Substack page is where the action is. It's just go to substack.com and just put my name in, Jack Cashel. I try to do a column just about every day. I have a killer story coming up Monday that I'm really eager to write because it's a mind blow. It's just, I guess, the most amazing phone call in my life last week. And it's and it deals with TW-800. So hang on.
0: Wow.
1: Your safety belts.
0: Well, thanks for being here tonight, taking time out of your Saturday night to be with us. God bless you, and we'll talk again much, much sooner than later if I have my way, okay?
1: Yeah, John, you do a great job. You have a wonderful voice. Where do I get a voice like that? I could go into business.
0: Smoke grapevine in a storm drain.
2: It's true. If you want something to go away, quit buying it, quit feeding it. The flip side to that coin is if you want something to grow, nourish it. 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Big tech and its derivatives also try to financially soft kill. This is when someone wants to buy something, but they are prevented from doing it because their payment repeatedly fails. And of course, when the gateways do work, we pay for this convenience with fees. So, don't feed the monster. 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And you...
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7: Bullets fly at a street fair. I'm Chris DeMeo, Fox News. At least 12 people are shot at a street festival in Toledo, Ohio on Saturday.
8: Appears as though there was at least two shooters. I think they were probably shooting at each other. What ended up happening was 12 people were struck with bullets. That's what we have right now. Two of them critical.
7: Toledo Deputy Police Chief Joseph Hefferman. An investigation continues. The primaries may be over in California, but the race isn't done just yet.
9: A Los Angeles Department of Justice official is debunking baseless social media claims that Republican mayoral candidate Spencer Pratt received no new votes. after California's primary election Tuesday. Pratt, a former reality TV star, is facing off against incumbent Mayor Karen Bass and City Councilwoman Nithya Raman. Bass currently holds the lead. The top two vote-getters will face off in the November general election. Federal officials say they're investigating multiple claims of election fraud. Meantime, former U.S. Health Secretary Javier Becerra has advanced to the general election for California's governor. It's still not clear if he'll face Republican and former Fox News host Steve Hilton or billionaire Democrat Tom Steyer.
7: That's Fox's Chanley Painter. Volunteers in Japan found the body of a missing 20-year-old Auburn University student yesterday. The family of Weston Higginbotham posted on social media his body was found in a mountainous area near Kyoto, but did not say how he died. The family added their thanks for the outpouring of kindness and support from the U.S. and around the world. Stanley Cup playoffs game three. The Vegas Golden Knights topped the Carolina Hurricanes in double overtime 5-4. The Golden Knights lead the series 2-0. Game four, Tuesday night in Vegas. 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

0: yeah, we do. 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I am John B. Wells, host of the program. If you're new to the program, welcome. We do this every Saturday, 3 hours from 9 Central to midnight Central, and we get to talk with exciting people. For example, in this, the third hour, we're going to visit once again with Major Fred Gowland, United States Marine Corps retired, the author of A Few Bad Men, the true story of U.S. Marines ambushed in Afghanistan and betrayed in America, the incredible true story of an elite team of U.S. Marines set up to take the fall for Afghanistan war crimes they did not commit, and their leader, who fought for the redemption of his men, ambushed in Afghanistan and betrayed by their own leaders. These elite Marines fought for their lives again, back home. A cross between A Few Good Men and American Sniper, this is the true story of an elite Marine Special Operations unit bombed by an IED and shot at during an Afghanistan ambush. The Marine commandos were falsely accused of gunning down innocent Afghan civilians following the ambush, and the unit's leader, Major Fred Galvin, was summarily relieved of duty, and his unit was booted from the combat zone. They were condemned by everyone, from the Afghan president to American generals. When Fox Company returned to America, Major Galvin and his captain were the targets of the first court of inquiry in the Marines in 50 years. Just a little bit more. Fred Galvin served for over 26 years as an enlisted and Marine Corps officer, including assignments in the Infantry Reconnaissance Force Reconnaissance, MARSOC, which is Marine Special Operations Command, otherwise known as the Marine Raiders. He's led hundreds of combat missions, including raids, deep reconnaissance, ship seizures, and ambush operations in Iraq, Afghanistan, and in the Arabian Gulf, Gulf of Oman, and Gulf of Aden. And he's with us now. Welcome back, Major Fred Galvin. Great to have you on tonight, sir. For real.
1: Thank you for having me on again, John.
0: A man of few words. Well, you're most welcome.
1: Yes.
0: Well, where shall we begin? If military promotions are truly merit-based, why do critics immediately focus on race and gender rather than discussing performance, command experience, maybe combat leadership and mission results? If the short question is, what's wrong with this whole picture? How do they establish the criteria for advancement in the military? They don't factor in this stuff.
1: Very good question. And John, let's go back and talk about two things, and talking way back first. 82 years ago, we had leaders that knew the cost, and they were willing to sacrifice extreme costs to defeat our enemies and defeat them completely, defeat them in two separate areas, in the European theater and in the Pacific theater. And I'm talking unconditional surrender, and signing an unconditional surrender, especially in the Pacific theater against, you know, the Marines fighting all the way across the Pacific. Those were generals and admirals. When you look at that entire campaign in both those theaters, they not only could plan, but they could execute. They got it done. Now, if I were Pete Hegseth, and I'm not calling him slouch, if Fred Galvin was in that position, I wouldn't be promoting anybody until they could get the job done, because we have a job to do in Iran. And right now, to me, you either get the job done or you don't get it done. And you shouldn't be getting promoted if you can't get your job done. That's how I see it. That's how I was raised from as a kid, whether it's working or in team sports. You either won or you lost. But who, in right now, John, you and I know a lot of your listeners are hearing all this dribble in the media and in social media about people bantering around, he didn't promote these people, these women and these minority officers. What does that have to do with it? First of all,
0: what does that have to do with anything?
1: Right. Answer the question. I don't think anybody should be getting promoted. Get the job done, and then we'll talk about promotions. But in the military, as you know, and your listeners know, John, there's two things that all military leadership boils down to. Mission accomplishment is first in priority, and troop welfare is second. In troop welfare, you can put promotions in that category, but until you satisfy the standard for number one, mission accomplishment, let's not even bring up promotions. You get the job done. And when you look at what's happened in the last 25 years, John, do any of your listeners think that we won in Iraq or Afghanistan? Well, these are the people that, these were my peers that are growing up in there. And I'm not saying they didn't work and they didn't do good things, but I'm also not saying they got the job done. Yeah. So, yeah, to answer your question, when you listen to all these talking heads, they are not bringing up, well, what is the standard? You know, if I was competing against you in one of the, there are seven primary categories that we look at in the military for promotions, but one of them comes down to your physical fitness. So are you telling me, or are you going to at least try to attempt to make the argument?
0: Did I just lose you?
1: One star.
0: There we go.
1: Are you there, John?
0: Okay. Yeah.
1: Are we saying that these women and these minority officers are being denied because they're women or minority officers? Or are you going to say, hey, look, we've got facts, metrics, and the data shows that they were the very best. But they don't want to make that logical argument. They want to go after the emotional argument.
0: Fred, you're multipathing real bad. I don't know if you're moving around, but your signal's getting wobbly.
1: Oh.
0: It's worse.
1: Hello? Oh.
0: Oh, you're there. You're there.
1: Okay.
0: All right. Okay. So you're solid now. You're solid now. 5x5. Go ahead.
1: I'm in a stationary position.
0: Don't move.
1: I'm on the frozen right here. But, yes, it really is something that every American right now, nobody's having their taxes cut on the defense, but we're paying a premium. And when you pay a premium and you are told to get to the back of the plane, and you're like, wait a second, I paid for business or first class. You're like, no, get to the back. No, that's what's going on. I'll make a crude comparison, but we are paying, that's the number one line item in our non-discretionary spending for our federal budget is on defense. And we should be getting the very best. If that's the most expensive thing that we can afford and we're paying for it and we're paying for it, then give us what we expect and don't put us back in the stowage and steerage in the back of the plane or, you know, underneath there with the baggage if we're paying for first class. But I really don't care your religion, race, creed, or sexual orientation. It doesn't. I want the absolute best. And if that's some person that is so vicious and it bit me, so really falls down. When Pete Hegseth talks about lethality, let me translate that to your listeners because I know they know already. That's who could shoot the straightest, shoot the fastest. That's what lethality is all about, and that's really what it. And people think that, well, is that really, you know, that's pretty harsh. Well, ladies and gentlemen, I'm sorry if talking about the Department of the War could upset some people, but this isn't a Saturday night knitting circle we're talking about. This is about war. And I'm glad that at least it passed the House this week that we're renaming it officially to the Department of War. But that is what we're talking about. And we can't sit around and clutch our pearls and worry about who it upset or who it didn't.
0: My damn phone's giving us trouble again, Fred.
1: Oh, I'm sorry.
0: It's okay.
1: I'm frozen. I'm not.
0: Okay. Okay. It's all right. Yeah, we're good now. I don't know why it keeps going. Yeah. We want to hear you.
1: Okay.
0: Yeah.
1: Okay.
0: Keep rolling.
1: Yes. So, but, I will also include that there are seven primary areas that they look to promote people to general officer, and that is your report card on a fitness report, your annual evaluation. It's called, they have a term called relative value, and that's how you're rated for the job that you do. It's a numeric number, and instead of making these emotional arguments, say that, you know, Karen Smith, you know, outperformed John Smith, and okay, we got it. But that's just one. And all these things are computational. And then they say, hey, what key assignments did you have in that particular rank? So if they're getting promoted to one star as a colonel in the Army, Marine Corps, Air Force, or as a captain in the Navy, you have a key assignment. And that's in that 06 or captain or colonel position, were you in command? If you didn't have command, well, you're probably not. But some people were talking, they did not have command. And so it's a yes or no. Did you have those key assignments? And so let's lay all these seven areas out. And those are your relative value and your total performance. Did you have the key assignment? Did you deploy in that key assignment? And some people will say, well, this person may or may not. Well, John, if you told me what is more challenging for somebody to go overseas and sit in Bahrain where they're getting shelled by Iranian missiles, that's a little bit harder than to sit back and off at Air Force Base in Nebraska. I mean, that may not be your particular desire, but it's harder to deploy. You're away from your family for a year, sometimes more. But these are all the things that they look at. And then they look at, did you complete your professional military education? Did you go to the war college? It's a yes or no. And then they have recently changed. Instead of the personal appearance, and you have to send a photograph, now they don't do that anymore. And I'm glad they don't, because I shouldn't see if, and to me, it shouldn't even say John B. Wells. It should be some random identifier. So I don't know if you're the son of a general or admiral, or that you were an aide to a general, because those people have in the past been treated with partiality and bias. Sure. That those people will get promoted better. But I really don't care. Let's erase all that. So I don't even need to know if you're female, male, what ethnicity, that's irrelevant to this. But they used to have these photos. They got rid of that, but they do look at your physical fitness. And are these people that we're saying we're discriminating against, that's what they're saying, they won't make the argument of what you and I are talking about right now. Is this person the fittest? Because in most of these jobs, it still requires to lead by example. That's what we, as officers, the key phrase is, a Latin phrase, ductus exemplo, lead by example. And if you can't perform the physical task, I mean, does somebody need to run the fastest? Actually, we in the military, we're saying yes, because those that you're leading should see their leaders, their commanders, setting the example, setting the standard. So I don't care if, well, she had the best intention, or this guy, he's just challenged, but he should get promoted. No, if your Marines need to have a physical fitness that includes swimming, then guess what? You should too. And if you don't make the cut, you don't make the cut. But that's part of what they look at. And it even goes down, I know in the Marine Corps, they look at your Marine Corps, we have a martial arts program. That's even a factor in the calculus. And but the fact of the matter, what nobody wants to talk about is that despite what Lieutenant General Borg Schulte, who testified before Congress this last year, said, you know, the Marine Corps has never had DEI. And the Commandant in the Marine Corps, General Eric Smith, four-star general in charge of all the Marines in our entire service in the Marine Corps, said, you know, we've never been about DEI. Well, those are lies. Because we, in the Marine Corps, we do have two standards for physical fitness, one male and one female. So when you're the Commandant of the Marine Corps, General Smith, and you're lying to Congress, which is, I don't call it a lack of candor. Lack of candor is when you're not telling the whole truth. It's you're telling the whole truth or you're lying. And you can call it whatever you want, lack of candor or lying, but it's lying. Because he testified before Congress that we never had that. And we did. We had a diversity section up at headquarters, Marine Corps. So these are bold-faced lies. And my point is, if we can't win wars, and if the Commandant, in another leadership trait that we have 12 leadership traits in the Marine Corps, the number one they say for Marine officers is integrity. But if he can't tell people in our constitutional republic type of government, you can't tell them the truth. Are you still able to hear me, John?
0: Oh, yes. Loud and clear. Yeah.
1: Okay. Okay. If we, our senior most leaders are unfit to tell the truth and have the integrity, and they're up there testifying to Congress. And what I'm saying isn't, I mean, you can, all this, obviously, you know, Library of Congress and pull up and congress.gov and listen to this testimony from the Commandant of the Marine Corps this last year saying we don't have diversity. Well, that's a lie, and we know it. We can listen to Lieutenant General Boric Schulte testify before Congress and say, you know, we have one standard. Well, that's not true. And it's sad that they mentioned that, and even the Secretary of War was told that by these two Marine generals, and he said the Marine Corps is the only one that never, you know, changed our standard. But we have, to this day, right now, women do not have to run as fast. They don't have to do as many pull-ups. They don't have to do as many planks. You know, they used to do sit-ups and then crunches, but the standards are different. So we're lying, and we're not holding one standard. And certainly, you know, if those people that are going through the infantry officer course, you know, the front lines of the military, it should be one standard. It should never have changed getting lower. It should be the most rigorous standard. But we are changing things, and it's because people have compromised. They've buckled, John. And again, I go back to, many of us have had family members with terminal illnesses, fighting cancer, so on, and you want the very best. If you're paying sometimes your life savings to have one of your loved ones have the best probability of living, then you don't care if this doctor, you want the very best, irregardless of their religion, race, creed, or sexual orientation. You're paying for the absolute best. And that's what we're spending the most of our money on in taxes, but we're not getting that. So people right now should be outraged in what we're seeing. And I'm sure you're reading this, and your listeners are seeing some of the same things from retired veterans that are objecting. Oh, the Marine Corps promotion process is the fairest. No, it's not. And those people are lying, because we all know the system has been compromised. There's been quotas for so long, and if you either make the cut or you don't. And yeah, these same people. And here's the other thing, John, is in America, sadly, we have, and I'm going to make another crude comparison, but our military should be what every son and daughter in America, everybody's looking up to. These are heroes, the John Bazelones, you know, these war heroes that fought in the Second World War. But instead, you know, they're looking at, you know, like my team, Kansas City Chiefs, they're looking at Pat Mahomes and Travis Kelce, great players, but guess what? They're not sticking their neck on the line. And if you put a female on there, or you, and I may offend some people, but if you put somebody of a ethnic minority that's not able to be 6'6" and 300 pounds and be that center that's going to snap the ball to Patrick Mahomes, if it's some kid that's 5'1" and 200 pounds and gets smashed in the dirt, well, that's going to lead to a loss of return on investments, and people are going to make a quick decision in a sport. They care more about that, and they'll say, hey, get that guy out of there. But are you telling me that our military is not more important than a game that we watch on Sunday on television or live? I mean, it's outrageous that we as Americans are paying more money and our taxes that are going to defense than probably anybody's paying for season tickets at an NFL game. And we don't object to having, I won't call them players, but having the very best war fighters in uniform, especially in those front. Now, I got it. We have people in the medical corps, a very, very important role, and it's essential. We're a team, but those, and they've continued to try to flood these frontline jobs, tanks, infantry, artillery. Now that they have to, there's a glass ceiling. That in and of itself is wrong too. Because even if you had the best, but that disrupts the cohesion, And what's most important, not just at that tactical level, but also as our nation, is that first word in our country, that we're united. And if people are looking cross-eyed because this girl is attractive or she smells wonderful or they can't focus on the mission, that's another problem that nobody even wants to talk about. But when we're talking about promotions, it's really not that this girl's too pretty. It's really about they're making an emotional argument because they can't back it up with the facts, the metrics that says, well, she didn't run as fast as Fred ran, and she didn't shoot as straight as Fred shot. She's a good leader, and I'm not going to take that away. But bottom line, John, especially like I'll make the comparison to the Marine Corps, that's where I served. But we have certain jobs and occupational fields, and the primary three, we boil it down, that usually get promoted to general officer in the Marine Corps, is aviation, infantry, and logistics. And occasionally we'll promote some people in communication, but we don't need somebody promoted to general that was a cook, baker, candlestick maker.
0: Right. Hang tough, Major. We'll be right back. Yeah. Well, I'm not a military man. I was raised by one, but I do have some comments. Stand by.
2: News. I'm Chris DeMeo. At least a dozen people shot at a street festival in Toledo, Ohio, Saturday. Police say they're searching for suspects. No motive has been identified. An investigation continues. Cuba's former leader, Raul Castro, making his first public appearance after being indicted on murder charges.
3: Castro making his first public appearance since the U.S. indicted him on murder charges last month. State media showing the 95-year-old at a celebration in Havana Friday. The Trump administration alleges Castro ordered the 1996 shootdown of planes flown by Cuban exiles. The indictment is part of an escalating U.S. campaign against Cuba's government.
2: Fox's Shanley Painter, Castro's charges were conspiracy to kill U.S. nationals, murder, and destruction of aircraft. Stanley Cup playoffs game 3, Vegas Golden Knights topped the Carolina Hurricanes in overtime 5-4. 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

0: Welcome back to the final segment for this episode of Caravan to Midnight and the Sixth Element, Arc Midnight, the intelligence briefing. We are currently in conversation with Major Fred Galvin. Folks, during World War II and for many years afterward, the two best-known women's uniformed organizations were the WACS, Women's Army Corps, originally began as WAAC, the Women's Army Auxiliary Corps. That's all the way back to 1942. The auxiliary designation was later dropped and it became WAC, just Women's Army Corps. That's 1943. Now, this is one of the great acronyms of the era, the WAVES. Women accepted for volunteer emergency service. It was the women's branch of the U.S. Navy during World War II. The name was reportedly chosen because it produced a fitting nautical image. But there were others. The WASP, Women's Air Force Service Pilots. The SPARS. These are the Women's Reserve of the U.S. Coast Guard. SPARS came from the Coast Guard motto, Semper Paratus. Right? That happens to be the Wells family creed. Always ready. Ticket letters from Semper Paratus and related wording, Marine Corps Women's Reserve. Now here's the point. As we visit here with Major Galvin. Major, I was not a military man. I carried a 1A draft card. I took Army ROTC and we had a Green Beret Master Sergeant as our main guy with a Staff Sergeant who'd, made sure that we got our backsides beat when necessary and we towed the line. Now, we were not only learning how to build IEDs, and I'll just say it now because it's been a long time, so nobody's going to get in trouble, but also how to take them apart. And I really thought about going that way. And I was raised by a hard-ass old Navy man. He ended up chief petty officer on the USS Clamagore, the gray ghost of the Florida coast. The chief petty officer runs the whole boat. So what I'm getting at is this.
1: Yes.
0: I don't want to hold hands with the enemy. When the word comes out the American forces are coming, I want there to be mass pants defecation. I want people to go, oh, my God, the Americans are coming. Yes, they're coming. So what are we going to do? I think maybe we should give up because these people are not going to screw around. Here's the thing. Women can fly airplanes. You bet some of them are tough as nails. But all this DEI nonsense, this is nothing. What we want is a set of services that are the last set of services that any aggressive nation or force would ever want to mess with. Period. End of story. They become incontinent in their pants the moment they get the word the Americans are coming. That's what we need. And all this DEI stuff's got to go. Now, we know on a long enough timeline, look what happened in Vietnam. Look what happened in Korea. It started there. Oh, let's withdraw the 49th parallel, I think it was, in 1953.
1: Right.
0: Okay, and then we're in Vietnam for what, 11 years? From what, 64 until 75, and then on we go off to the Middle East and so forth, and the treatment that our soldiers, our servicemen and women were, the treatment was so pathetic. They got them strung out on dope and everything else, and I think a bunch of people need to be fired. We need some people who are serious about the fact that, you can say you're being sent by a bunch of guys and girls that you don't know to go and kill a bunch of other guys that you don't know, but that's what we're doing, but we don't do that as some kind of a police action. You remember, Major Fred, when Korea was a police action. Yeah, well, it was one hell of a police action. That's when all this politicizing of the military really started, in my opinion. I'll stop now. Over to you, sir. Sorry.
1: Dead on, John. When you continue from there in Vietnam, they had this counterinsurgency strategy to win hearts and minds. Well, it didn't win any hearts and minds. It was not effective. And we had two generals that are household names in America, practically. General Jim Mattis, when he was a lieutenant general, three-star general, and Lieutenant General David Petraeus, they co-wrote and developed this field manual, 3-TAC-24, the counterinsurgency manual. And so you had, for some reason, there's somebody in the Pentagon that decided that we're going to go away from kinetic or killing. And you even had General McCraven, the Navy SEAL, retired four-star admiral. Oh, we're not going to kill our way out of that's. You and I have been to Europe. We've seen those bombs, those buildings, those churches bombed. And that's, I think, the last war that we officially won in an unconditional surrender. And it wasn't by winning hearts and minds. Especially these last enemies that we've been fighting, they don't give a damn about our personal pronouns, except there's one that they do, And it's not just the masculine, but it's HE. And that HE, John, stands for high explosives. They understand when you put warheads on foreheads and they get shook and they blow up. Well, that changes people's minds. But yeah, you do have to go in and win. And I'll tell you what, if Fred Galvin was in charge of the Central Command and they said, you either get it done or you get on the road, this war in Iran would be over in a year. It can be done, just like in Afghanistan. People, obviously, if the Empire of Japan, listen, listeners, if the Empire of Japan dropped bombs in Pearl Harbor on December 7th, 1941, and 3.5 years later, in Tokyo Bay, on the starboard side midship of the USS Missouri, we had the Empire of Japan that didn't just lose battles, they didn't lose wars. They had an unconditional surrender in 3.5 years. Now, I fought in Afghanistan, I fought in Iraq. I didn't see any aircraft carriers. I didn't see any aircraft, period. I didn't see satellites. I mean, the Japanese, what they had battleships, aircraft carriers, they had the Bushido mindset. But we forced them into an unconditional surrender, and it can be done. But our generals are fearful of the lawyers, and there is now also let me tell you this carrot and stick trick that all these generals that are on the No General Left Behind program, that are on the payroll, General Mattis, like I mentioned, who does he work for now? Oh, that's right, General Dynamics. He's paid over $1 million a year there, plus he's getting this $200,000 plus a year pension from the United States military. And same thing with two chairmen of the Joint Chiefs of Staff ago, General Joe Dunford, retired Marine four-star, on the board of Lockheed Martin, the largest defense contractor. So does anybody really believe that they want a quick win to whatever wars they've been fighting, whether it's this proxy war in Ukraine or the war before that in Afghanistan or the current war? And no, they want it to stretch out for as long as possible. So I'll tell you what, you get rid of all them, you tell the boards, we will find Anduril or any other company to make these drones, make whatever kind of missiles we want. Your program's going to be gone unless you fire these people and unless our Pentagon can produce leaders that are going to get this thing done. I'll give you 6 months, or matter of fact, less. We can use the Special Operations Command. We can use a Joint Special Operations Command. There are ways to get in precisely and just slaughter everybody that has been touting death to America. We could decapitate them, but oh boy, that sounds really harsh. Well, again, I'm not going to tell you how to crochet your nice little sweater. I'm talking about you had me on your program to talk about war and about being effective. And we also can be doing this very efficiently, but we have to get rid of the cowards in uniform. And if, you know, we want this, if it's more important to be diverse than to win, but that's what we've been doing since World War II. We have not been winning. And I mean, we won in Desert Storm. We won in Panama and Grenada. But I'm talking a large-scale war. The last time we won something with a very capable enemy was on VJ Day in 1945, September 2nd. And yeah, we need to get back to, you know, and let me, on this subject of fairness and morale, I'm going to quote this because General MacArthur said this more eloquently than I ever did. And, you know, I'm not a four-star general, but he talked about morale because that's the second thing as far as overall leadership axioms, mission accomplishment, like I said, morale. And he talked about the essence, and then I'll talk about what he said on how to build it. But he said the essence of morale is the single greatest factor in success in war. So with it, all things are possible. Without it, everything else, planning, preparation, production, count for naught. But he said, as far as building it, says the unfailing formula for production of morale is patriotism, self-respect, discipline, and self-confidence within a military unit joined for fair treatment and merited appreciation from without. So if we don't have morale, and I would submit that right now, what we're seeing going on with this division, this is an intentional information operation that when we develop information warfare, we look at themes and narratives, and we're trying to divide either a target audience or trying to destabilize a government, in some cases both. But in this case, I believe this is a narrative designed, right? You look at the timing of everything. I believe this is seeking the heart of the conservative base and saying, well, you know, look at this. This is another case of racism and sexism. And it's trying to go after Donald Trump's base. And hopefully the Secretary of War and their public affairs gets after this, because these are cheap shots that not only weaken a political party's base, but I believe this weakens our military's effectiveness and our military's morale. This is exactly what General MacArthur was talking about. When people have a sense that they're not being treated fairly, that gets in the brain of military members, and it divides. It can metastasize very swiftly and spread throughout the whole military if they think this is. So we need to get on top of this. But again, I'll refer back to what we were talking about at the beginning of the program, and that is we have to look at the facts. We promote people just like a test score in high school or college. It's numerically, you got this amount of answers correctly, 9 out of 10. So you got a 90% A. If somebody else gets 8 out of 10, that's how this thing works. But I will say, and I have some experience in this. You read the book, A Few Bad Men. We have compromises in our promotion system. We have quotas. We've had quotas. And we have to right-size the force. But is that what America wants? Is the right blend of, I mean, to me, that's, we don't have handicapped people, mentally or physically handicapped people in the military at all. And it's for good reason. And if you can't get your mission done, your specific task done, and if you can't do it as well as somebody else, then this isn't even something we should even be bringing up right now. And I know, yeah, Fred Galvin's impractical. Are you saying you shouldn't promote anybody? Well, I would say you start winning this war, and then let's talk about promotions. Again, that should be like priority number one. That's what we talk about, mission accomplishment, but we haven't been doing that. So Tell me if I'm off base, John.
0: You're not off base at all, and I apologize for saying yeah over and over again, because that is not the parlance of a military man, and I apologize. I didn't mean to get so... I'll say yes from now on instead of yeah, just out of respect for you, if nothing else, right? Let alone the service. But here's the thing. This is going to get deep here in a second if I'm not careful. This goes back to the fairness thing. It's all about being fair. Number one, these flag officers should not be able to invest in defense contractors while they have anything to do, anything, however remotely, with sending people into action. That's number one. But this started before. You see, the university professors are screaming that their students that have come up to these great schools, historically just great schools, they don't know which end of the tube the round comes out academically at all, so to speak. They really don't. And they're saying, you got to bring back the SATs and the ACTs, because just because you're this color or this ethnicity or this religious orientation or whatever does not mean you get a pass. You either know what you're doing by the time you get to university, or you bloody well don't get in. Go back and do some remediation and try again next time. But you're going to pass that ACT and the SAT, or you're not getting in. Get out of my office. I mean, why has everybody become so gutless, Major? They're just gutless. The whole thing is gutless. And I'll tell you, the main culprits are that bunch of the so-called mainstream media and the lackey, communist-leaning Democrat Party with a few Republican traitors to boot. They're entire raison d'etre, their entire reason for being, is to weaken the country, because in their esteemed opinion, we're just not fair enough with the rest of the world. To hell with the rest of the world. We got our own backsides to cover. We've got our own We have our own prosperity to worry about. We have our own people to worry about. So you people get lost, go give some terrorist a Coke and a smile and get out of here. But you're not serving anywhere near the machinery of government. Is that too radical, Major?
1: No, it's not. And I will tell you, this is where this kind of DEI and this buckling and folding like a lawn chair, it happens. And I saw it with my peers. I'm talking specifically with officers in this case. So at each rank, from captain, the rank of 03 in the military, on the Marine, Air Force, and Army side, all the way up to generals, they have to go to these mandatory year-long professional military education. Generals, it's 6 weeks long. But my point is, they get indoctrinated in these courses. Now, there's two ways to complete these. And they allow at each rank you to attend the resident, where you get yourself shipped off to the school for a year. And you literally, they used to call it in the military, little lobotomy. You know, like, okay, they have brain surgery and they, you know, dump this brainwashing in your head and they sew it up and you get the lobotomy. I had the privilege, in the Marine Corps, they allow you to do this resident or non-resident. And

0: diversity. Well, we have laws in the United States that prohibit at the federal level. They're anti-discrimination laws. It's against the law for us to hire, promote, or assign based on rank, based on gender. You cannot do that. But he was out, and then they fired him. Oh, that's discrimination. He's a black, you know, 4-star general, and he was a good guy. I don't care if he's a good guy. I don't care if he had purple skin. But if you're talking about hiring people based on, solely based, and this is what he publicly stated, well, when he's saying something like that, that gets transmitted all the way down. And that's what they believed in these schools. And why do I feel this way so strongly? I'll tell you why, because I didn't go to these resident programs. I always took the non-resident programs. Besides that year and a half that I did a B billet out of the Marine Corps Aviation Center of Excellence, the entire rest of the time I was in the operational forces. And I didn't get that sit-down brainwashing. I had to read in the book, fill in the circle Scantron test, send it in. So I didn't have a professor telling me with a wink and a nod, hey, Fred, you need to get along. And I wasn't even aware of that. Now, I did see these guys check back in the Marine Corps, the operating forces, I'd call it. They were tourists because for every 4 years, those are 3 years in a non-primary assignment in the operating forces and a year at the school, they'd come back for 2 years. So they're out twice as long as they're in it. And the real learning you get is actually being a warfighter in a war zone, deploying, doing your job in combat. And that's what I love to do. I'm not saying I'm better. I'm just saying I didn't get the brainwashing. And I saw how every one of these people, to include my friends who I still have in the military, John, right now, they're wearing stars on their collars. These are people who were conservative, traditional-based Americans, Christians, and they all folded like lawn chairs. You can't have that mindset. And the military won't have you if you don't get along and go along and buckle. So unless you mortgage your soul, you're shown the door. So all these guys, they change their mind, and they're specifically looking for people who realize that the best job that they can possibly have that they'll ever get, they're not going to get a job at Google. They're not going to get a job as a startup CEO in Silicon Valley. The best job that they will ever do is one where they work reasonable hours, they get rewarded very lavishly, and these cohorts of mine that are still in the service, now they're generals. So they get flown around in Barbie jets. They have a very good life. And it's very hard, as you know, John, it's hard to get a lifestyle where that's replicated, where you have a cook that cooks for you and your family. And they're treated very well. And this is 2026. There's very few jobs that you work 26 years and you get a cook, like a chef. That's somebody's job in the military, and they put your uniform together, and then you have your own Barbie jet, and you fly around, and you can see these people, and you have a speechwriter. That's a good life. And yeah, unfortunately, they'll take the mediocrity, the people who will buckle. And if you put up the hand and say, stop, this hearts and minds, we're talking about the Taliban here. If you object to that, well, you get shown the door. And, you know, I stood up, I fought against, you know, when commanders were dropping bombs and doing stupid things, and you stand up and hold your ground and do what you know is morally and ethically correct, you buck the system and you're gonna be shown out the door. Sometimes, it's not my case, they're gonna try to do that involuntarily without retirement and maybe even send you to Leavenworth like they tried to do it all in my case. But
1: yes, indeed. Well, keep punching. I know you will. And I thank you so much for being on the program. You know, Major, I'm thinking that guys who were, they'd be about 40 now, if we roll the clock back to between 1990 and 1995. And ladies and gentlemen, you remember when it turned into, even at the T-ball games, everybody wins. We have to start over. It's going to take another almost 20 years to straighten this out. But competition has got to be competition. The best ones need to rise to the top. There's no point in rising to the top if your accomplishments aren't recognized, because everybody wins. Unless you want a country where nobody wins. The signal continues. God bless you, everyone, and good night.

0: parties and the candidates, and we'll all be talking about Joe Biden and his presidency. And, you know, I understand voters are frustrated right now with some of the things in this Trump administration. I mean, I don't agree with them, but I understand them. But elections are choices. And if they're feeling consternation about the way things are right now, there's nothing better than to remind them how things were before. So, Joe Biden, we are excited about your book. We'd love to give you the entire three-hour show for a sit-down interview. Just give us a call.
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6: Gunfire erupts. I'm Chris DeMeo, Fox News. At least 12 people are shot at a street festival in Toledo, Ohio yesterday.
7: There was at least two shooters. I think they were probably shooting at each other. What ended up happening was 12 people were struck with bullets.
6: Toledo Deputy Police Chief Joseph Hefferman, an investigation continues. The primaries may be over in California, but the race isn't done just yet.
8: A Los Angeles Department of Justice official is debunking baseless social media claims that Republican mayoral candidate Spencer Pratt received no new votes after California's primary election Tuesday. Pratt, a former reality TV star, is facing off against incumbent Mayor Karen Bass and City Councilwoman Nithya Raman. Bass currently holds the lead. The top two vote-getters will face off in the November general election. Federal officials say they're investigating multiple claims of election fraud. Meantime, former U.S. Health Secretary Javier Becerra has advanced to the general election for California's governor. It's still not clear if he'll face Republican and former Fox News host Steve Hilton or billionaire Democrat Tom Steyer.
6: It's Fox's Chanley Painter. Volunteer searchers in Japan found the body of a missing 20-year-old Auburn University student yesterday. The family of Weston Higginbotham posted on social media his body was found in a mountainous area near Kyoto, but did not say how he died. The family added that their thanks for the outpouring of kindness and support from the U.S. and around the world. In the Stanley Cup playoffs, it was Game 3 last night between the Vegas Golden Knights and the Carolina Hurricanes. The Golden Knights winning in double overtime 5-4. The Golden Knights lead that series 2-1. Game 4 is set for Tuesday night in Vegas. 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
19: Larry Elder here, the sage from South Central, the prince of Pico Union, the czar of common sense, the great Eldersky, Don Lorenzo. Welcome to the program.

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2: 888-971-7243. 888-971-SAGE. I am Larry Elder. We are Salem News Channel. New poll put out by Public Policy Institute of California on the governor's race here. 23% say they would vote for Javier Becerra. Steve Hilton at 20%. Billionaire Tom Steyer, who has spent $200 million of his own money, by far more than the other candidates combined, is at 15%. Chad Bianco, 13%. Katie Porter, 12%. There's another Berkeley poll out, pretty much having it the same way, with Hilton and Becerra as number one and number two. I think we're talking to Steve Hilton tomorrow, if I'm not mistaken. Now, speaking of California, California, of course, has an affordability problem. This is what a farmer said about what's happened to the cost of lettuce and why, number 47.
3: Why are groceries getting more expensive in California? Here's one big reason why. Because farming is getting more expensive in California. For example, the regulatory costs of growing lettuce have increased nearly 1,400% over the last two decades. And when it costs more to grow food, you pay more at the store. This series explores the hidden costs of farming in California and why your food prices keep rising. A Cal Poly study tracked the regulatory costs of one California lettuce farm over 20 years. In 2006, it was $109 an acre. Today, it's more than $1,600 an acre. That's a nearly 1,400% increase in just 20 years. That dramatic rise has come from layer upon layer of regulation, nearly two dozen of them related to food safety, air and water quality, worker health and safety, and wages. These rules were created with good intention to protect workers, consumers, and the environment. But when you stack one rule on top of another, the cumulative costs start piling up. And eventually, these costs show up in the grocery aisle. Good policy protects people and the planet. Smart policy protects the farms that grow our food. It's time for a more balanced regulatory approach.
2: This is California. Now, as to the governor's race, one poll shows that the mayor, Spencer Pratt, and the Democrat Socialists are pretty much neck and neck. Samuel Jackson has come out and endorsed Mayor Bass, number 18.
4: These are the times we need someone who understands government, who also understands the needs of the people. Someone who will go in the streets and gather the people together, not someone who will divide them. Karen Bass is that person. Karen Bass for mayor.
2: Someone who will go in the streets and gather people together. Magic Johnson also is endorsing Karen Bass, number 20.
5: The reason I'm supporting Mayor Bass, first of all, I go back with her probably 30 years. She sustained the first ever consecutive decrease in homelessness. Homicide rate is down. New housing units, 40,000. I mean, she's doing a tremendous job. Mayor Bass has to have a second term, and I'm excited to say that.
6: All right. Oh. Thank you so much. I so appreciate that.
5: Well, you know.
2: The mayor just happened to be there. It's amazing. He's talking about her. She just happened to be there. Now, aside from Donald Trump, is there a more hated member of his administration than Stephen Miller, number 15?
7: I think you can all agree that this is the fastest in history that a government task force has traveled from creation to action. Your typical lead time is going to be a year of meetings before anything happens, and that's if you're lucky. And within weeks of this task force being established, we've seen the largest ever slate of indictments, recovered funds, search warrants, raids, seizures, investigations, and new legal actions to stop, disrupt, and prevent fraud. What we've learned, which is not surprising to those of us who've spent some time in this area, is that fraud is every bit as bad as President Trump said it was, and even worse.
2: He talked about Somali fraud, number 16.
7: We don't check as a country if you even have kids. The fact is basic as that. We don't even check if you even have children. You will just start getting the checks. And so what's happened to our country is we became a society, as we've seen with the Somali refugee problem in Minnesota, where you have a large number of people that are not following the honor system, they're not playing by the rules, they're not abiding by our laws, and the amount that has been fleeced from us is in the hundreds of billions of dollars. I believe, based on what I've seen and what I've heard, is that we could balance the federal budget if the only dollars that went out of the Treasury went to individuals who were properly, lawfully, correctly eligible to receive them. And that ultimately is going to be what we have to do as a country. In the meantime, because of the Vice President's leadership, you are seeing the most muscular, robust, aggressive, dedicated, determined, and speedy effort to shut down criminal fraud that has not only ever occurred in the history of this country, but in any developed nation.
2: Here's what the President said about Somali fraud, number 36.
0: And, you know, if he does really great, we'll have a balanced budget without having to do anything. This is the kind of money they stole. They're crooks. They're thieves. And I hope that Todd is going to do a real job. These are crooked people. These are thieves. This isn't like a mistake. I'm just talking about one person. He got hundreds of thousands, millions of dollars for securing one man, for taking care of one elderly man. He was a service. He got paid millions of dollars for taking care of one man. Total crook. They're all crooks. The Somalians, what they've done to Minnesota, the Somalians, crooked as hell. Ilhan Omar, crooked as hell. They're all crooks. And we got them. We got them. Now we're putting the clamps on. But boy, I tell you, that's an impressive group of guys that you have behind you. I was watching that, and a couple of very strong women, too. But I was watching that last night. I said, I'm proud of you guys.
2: Trump talks about J.D. Vance leading the anti-fraud task force, number 34.
0: Under the leadership of Vice President J.D. Vance, very proud of this, the White House task force to eliminate fraud is waging war on waste, fraud, theft, and abuse like nobody's ever seen before. He looks like Elliot Ness. Do you ever see Elliot Ness? I'm telling you, the guys that are up there, Royal Central Casting, they're standing behind. What a group of people. No, it looks like a movie. I'm going to make a movie out of it, I think. And they're finding billions and billions and billions of dollars. And I just said, that's good. He said, you haven't seen anything yet. Just said that.
2: Near the end of the Biden administration, $2 billion almost went to Stacey Abrams, number 48.
0: But one, I don't know what's happened with it, but I think you're looking at it. I know Lee was involved in it environmentally. And Stacey Abrams was given $2 billion for an account that had $103 in it, an environmental fraud, I guess. She had $103 in this newly opened account. And before leaving business, they put $2 billion into the account. And they had no reason for existence. They were unable to say what they did with it. $2 billion. Lee, do you want to just mention something about that?
8: Well, thanks to your leadership, Mr. President, that was canceled. And they no longer have access to that $2 billion.
0: They won like hell. They wanted that money. Go ahead.
8: In fact, it was over $29 billion that have now, it's now been canceled at EPA. You told us to make it a priority. Now this happened as soon as you came in. After the election, before your inauguration, they were caught on video saying that they were rushing to get billions of dollars out the door before you're swearing in because they were afraid that once you were sworn in, you were going to stop it. Well, that part, they were right.
0: We did.
8: Good. And we're happy to do it, Mr. President. The Department of Justice under Todd Blanche's leadership, they just secured another big win in the appeals court on some recently canceled grants for different agencies. So great attorneys making sure that this accountability is delivered over the finish line. It's been a big, great team effort.
2: And Lee Zeldin said they tried to rush billions of dollars out the door before President Trump got sworn in for Trump 2.0. Number 27.
8: Over $29 billion that have now, it's now been canceled at EPA. You told us to make it a priority. Now this happened as soon as you came in. After the election, before your inauguration, they were caught on video saying that they were rushing to get billions of dollars out the door before you're swearing in because they were afraid that once you were sworn in, you were going to stop it. Well, that part, they were right.
0: We did. Yeah, we did.
9: We're happy to do it, Mr. President. And, the Department of Justice under Todd Blanche's leadership, they just secured another big win in the appeals court on some recently canceled grants for different agencies. So great attorneys.
2: We're going to talk about Todd Blanche's leadership on fraud and also the Pope apologizing for slavery. 888-971-SAGE. I am Larry Elder. Do not retire.
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17: 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We don't accept what he wants to do with the nation. 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
0: People cried. They were like, wait a minute, let me finish. And those people have been abused by you and by others and by the politicians, by the Democrats. They're dumb people. They want to have open borders. They want to have transgender utilization of your children. They want to have men playing in women's sports. They want to have high taxes. They turned down, you know, they fought us on the tax bill, and they fought us because they want people to pay high taxes because they're crazy. There's something wrong with them. There's something wrong with you. It's a shame. Yeah, go ahead.
2: 888-971-SAGE, 888-971-7243. I am Larry Elder. We are Salem News Channel. 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You've heard my appeals. It takes $200 to send a child to a camp for 1 week. But if you can't spare $200 right now, that's okay. Today, I'm asking you to give any amount you can. $5, $10, $15, $20, $50, whatever you can give right now will be combined with other viewers and listeners. 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You'll be blessing kids like these who were asked, what's the best part of Angel Tree Camp?
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2: 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Super Racide is in Detroit. Super, always nice to hear from you.
12: Hey, thank you. Thanks, Larry. I appreciate you. Before I get into my two topics right quick, what you think about those finals, man? I'm New Yorker. I'm New York all the way. I got a funny feeling you rolling with New York. You got your money on them or what?
2: Actually, I wanted San Antonio to win.
12: Oh.
2: And you guys took that game, that first game.
12: And we're going to take the second one, too.
2: Yeah.
12: And then y'all going to be like wondering, I'm going to get swept. Yeah, you might get swept if we get the second
2: game.
12: Well,
2: you have an amazing team, no question.
12: Yeah, it's a Fab Five over there, and yeah. I just recognized that yesterday.
2: Yeah, Jalen is amazing. And he's so short compared to Wimby, and he's getting around there and just making these guys look like fools.
12: No. Got the Battle Cat. The Battle Cat is dealing with Wimby, a.k.a. Mm-hmm. Carl Anthony Towns. I call him the Battle Cat.
2: Right.
12: Word to the He-Man movie. So, and then you got the other three guys. The other three guys are possible Hall of Famers as well. They're Fab Five. Or you got Malik Bridges. Josh.
2: It's a hell of a team. Yep. No question about it.
12: Yep. So it's going to be a beautiful thing. But let me get to my two topics. Real quick. Now, remember, we got disconnected. We were talking about police reform when I said the Republicans are delusional and they are in denial. And I was going to make a word called delusional and denial is what the Republicans always seem to be.
2: About police?
12: Police reform, reforming the bad cops. But then I'm going to pivot and go into Colin Kaepernick. So let me say this. What do you feel about Colin Kaepernick getting his tryouts? Because he took a knee. He took a knee before there was a knee put on George Floyd's neck. So he was correct in doing what he did.
2: Actually, Colin Kaepernick became a police critic having nothing whatever to do with George Floyd. He became a critic. He became a critic because somebody in Oakland was killed by a police officer. That's what made him become a critic, and that's what made him start taking the knee. Most people don't even know about this. And it turned out turned out the guy that he felt was abused by the police had pulled a knife and was coming towards a cop, and he was killed. Even bystanders who were black said, bro, put down the knife. That's what caused Colin Kaepernick to start kneeling. You can look it up. You can Google it.
12: But guess what, though? There were tons of other examples of police brutality,
2: tons
12: of other things that happened prior to that. But my point would be this. Kaepernick took the knee before George Floyd, so that means that he was correct and it was going to happen again.
2: Well,
12: and it did.
2: That's assuming that what happened to George Floyd, in your opinion, it was murder. I don't think it was murder. He was resisting arrest. He was full of drugs.
12: What?
2: He was passing counterfeit.
12: He was on the ground, Larry.
2: He started saying, "I can't breathe," even before they put him on the ground. You know, Super Rush City, have you seen that movie documentary I urge you to watch for free on YouTube? It's called The Fall of Minneapolis. Have you watched it?
12: I have not.
2: Okay, I didn't think you had. That's not a criticism. I didn't think you had. Why don't you watch that and then call me back tomorrow and tell me whether or not you still feel the same way?
12: No. If the man cannot breathe and you got your foot on his neck.
2: He said, "I can't breathe," before he was even put on the ground, Super.
12: Wouldn't
2: he started yelling, "I can't breathe," before he's even touched.
12: But wouldn't a human being...
2: Because he knew that someone like you would believe him.
12: Wouldn't a normal human being like me or you think to stand this man up or sit him down on the curb?
2: And furthermore, the tactic about the knee was taught in the academy, and the chief of police in Minneapolis testified it wasn't taught. He lied. And again, all of this is in the documentary called The Fall of Minneapolis, Super.
12: The guy was racist. So does Kellen...
2: Wait. Was he charged with a hate crime?
12: Come on, we all know if that guy...
2: Was he charged with a hate crime?
12: He was white.
2: Was he charged with a hate crime?
12: Was white.
2: Why wasn't he charged with a hate crime? Did you watch the trial? It was on television. Did you watch the trial?
12: He is found guilty. He is in jail.
2: Wait. You said he was racist. Was he charged with a hate crime? The answer is no, he wasn't. Either federal or state. And the lead prosecutor who was black.
12: An elementary kid could understand the guy was racist.
2: Okay, Super. I'm gonna have to cut you off because you're talking over me. You won't let me finish what I had to say. I urge everybody who believes that George Floyd was murdered to watch a documentary for free on YouTube called The Fall of Minneapolis. Regarding calling the officer a racist, he was never charged with a hate crime, either state or federal, and the lead prosecutor was black. And in his opening statement, he took pains to say, the police in general are not on trial. Minneapolis PD is not on trial. This individual is on trial for what he did and didn't do, and never even implied that what motivated the cop had to do with George Floyd's race. So when you call him racist, you're making an assertion for which there's no evidence whatsoever. By the way, there were four cops that were involved. One of them was a Hmong. One of them, father was from Nigeria. No evidence whatsoever, however you feel about the treatment of George Floyd, that the treatment had to do with George Floyd's race. 888-971-SAGE. I'm Larry Elder.
3: Larry Elder believes the president deserves the credit.
2: Well, the Iranian people might not rise up and take back their country. Okay, therefore, we'll just let them continue to develop a nuclear bomb, right? And President Trump said he was not going to allow that to happen on his watch. The man should be celebrated. The world is going to be safer when this war is over, eventually it'll be over, and the president should be saluted.
3: The Larry Elder Show, weeknights at 8, right before Sean Hannity at 10, on AM 560. The Answer.
4: Fox News, I'm Deborah Valentine. A search continues for suspects after at least 12 people were shot during a popular festival Saturday in Toledo, Ohio. This man witnessed the chaos.
22: Once the shots get fired, everybody just want to scatter and everything. Yeah, we were just sitting right there having a good time talking to our people, and then the shots just got the firing.
4: Toledo Deputy Police Lieutenant Dan Gerken says the investigation continues.
23: We're talking to multiple people, including victims, witnesses. We're reviewing camera footage.
4: Deputy Police Chief Joseph Heffernan stated that two gunmen may have been firing at each other. Golden Tempo pulls ahead to victory in Saturday's Belmont Stakes in Saratoga Springs, New York. Here's the winning call on Fox.
24: Golden Tempo pulls away late. Golden Tempo has won the Belmont Stakes.
4: Golden Tempo also won the Kentucky Derby. 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
1: 888-971-SAGE, 888-971-7243. I am Larry Elder. We are Salem News Channel. This is an article from America, the Jesuit Review. Headline, Pope Leo makes historic apology for the Catholic Church's role in legitimizing slavery. First paragraph, Pope Leo XIV made a historic apology on Monday for the Holy See's role in legitimizing slavery and for having failed to condemn it for centuries, calling the Vatican's record, quote, wound in Christian memory. He said this, and I'm quoting, "It's impossible not to feel deep sorrow when contemplating the immense suffering and humiliation endured by so many in stark contrast to their immeasurable dignity as persons infinitely loved by the Lord. For this, in the name of the Church, I sincerely ask for a pardon." End of quote. This is an article from Black Information Network dated September 26, 2022. Headline, Ghana to formally apologize for its role in transatlantic slave trade. First paragraph, an assembly of over 100 delegates from Ghana is set to gather in Kansas City to formally apologize for the nation's role in the transatlantic slave trade. 1998, President of Uganda said, quote, "I don't have time for diversion or rubbish. African chiefs were the ones waging war on each other and capturing their own people and selling them. If anyone should apologize, it should be the African chiefs. We still have those traitors here today. The black traitors, they are a big problem of Africa in the past and now." End of quote. He said that in 1998. This is an African writer named Tanyi Anawa, number 43.
2: Black people sold black people. White people just paid for it. My great-great-grandmother was sold by her father to another black man, who then sold her to who became her husband and had kids. Not a white person in sight. Well, so while people are being stuck on, especially when I hear these thing as reparations for slavery, I'm like, dude, slavery was everywhere in the world.
3: Yeah,
2: there was slavery in the Arab world, in the Persian world, in the Greek world, in Europe. White, blonde, blue-eyed Polish people were slaves to Germans. White, blonde, blue-eyed Germans. So what are you talking about? Like slavery is something that only black... You guys pay too much respect to racism.
3: Yeah.
2: If we were all white or we were all black, we're still going to discriminate against each other.
4: You know what we discriminate against? Eye color.
2: Thank you very much.
4: It's human nature.
2: It's human nature.
4: Yeah.
2: We'll find something, oh, your ear is too big. I tell people, as long as you're a competition, you're a threat. And as long as you're a threat, somebody will try to do something to remove you. It doesn't matter if you're white or black. And on the opposite side, as long as you can add value, doesn't matter if you're black or if you're white, you will be appreciated or recognized.
1: There's a movement called The Woman King, starring Viola Davis, about the Dahomey tribe of women warriors. And there was a Dahomey tribe of women warriors. And the movie shows them as enemies of European slavers. In fact, they were collaborators. The slave trade could not have existed without African chiefs selling slaves to European slavers and to Arab slavers, slaves that were captured in combat or captured in raids. This is Thomas Sowell, number 44.
5: Slavery has been a universal institution for thousands of years, as far back as you can trace human history. And what we're looking at is if slavery is something that happened to one race of people in one country, when in fact the spread of it was around the world. In 1776, which is when Adam Smith published The Wealth of Nations, as well as when the United States got started, he said that Western Europe is the only place in the world where there is no slavery. And even the Western Europeans had vast numbers of slaves in the Western Hemisphere,
3: yes,
5: but not in Western Europe itself. And so if you're going to have reparations for slavery, it's going to be the greatest transfer of wealth back and forth. Because the number of whites, for example, who were enslaved in North Africa by the Barbary pirates exceeded the number of Africans enslaved in the United States and in the American colonies before that, put together. But nobody is going to North Africa to ask for reparations because nobody is going to be fool enough to give it to them.
1: By the way, Thomas Sowell is 90 5 years old and still going strong. What is the deal with this Graham Plattner, man who's running for Senate in Maine, the Nazi tattoo, made snide comments about the so-called American sniper? And they're defending him. He also slammed Chris Kyle, the American sniper. Kyle's widow had a thing or two to say about that. We're going to have that for you as well. 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
0: Here's Larry Elder.
1: 888-971-SAGE, 888-971-7243. I am Larry Elder. We are Salem News Channel. As I mentioned, the great Thomas Sowell has turned 95 years old, number 45.
15: With all the vicissitudes of my life and the long years of living close to despair, nevertheless, in retrospect, I can see that I was lucky in many ways. Close quote.
5: I left home when I was 17 years old, and I learned out there in the marketplace that there was no great demand for high school dropouts with no skills and no experience. And there were times when I had trouble finding the money for food and for the rent money and so on. And I remember the lowest point, I remember walking from my where I lived in a rooming house on 142nd Street in Harlem to where I worked just below the Brooklyn Bridge.
15: Oh my goodness.
5: Because I did not have enough money.
15: That's 7 miles or so.
5: Yeah,
15: right.
5: Yeah, to both ride the subway and buy food. And I preferred the food.
15: In what ways have you been lucky?
5: Because I learned things that I couldn't have learned other ways. For example, there was no way I was going to live spending every dime I had thereafter. I learned that people who are ordinary people knew far more than I did, even though they were not intellectuals. And even though I had read more books than they had and so forth and so on. And I spent several years like that. And so I never had this condescending attitude toward ordinary people that so many intellectuals have. You know, I realized those people know a hell of a lot. And they knew a hell of a lot more than I did about things that mattered. And I remember from that era, I finally reached the point where I had to ask the foreman to borrow some money from him.
15: Foreman, what were you working at this
5: time? A machine shop down on the Lower East Side. And to borrow some money from him so I could walk, so I could ride to work on the subway and eat at the same time. And he lent me $5. And one of the most wonderful experiences I remember since then, decades later when I'm in New York on a book tour, I phone him and invite him to dinner with his family. And we had dinner up at the top of the World Trade Center.
15: Oh,
5: and we spent the time, and when we parted, he and I were both on the verge of tears. Mm. You know, and that was the last time I saw him.
15: Mm.
1: I received a letter from Tom Sowell after an appearance I did, I believe, on Fox. And probably the most flattering thing anybody ever said to me, other than something my mom and my dad said. He said, as somebody once said about Willie Mays, another routine, spectacular play. Fox News on this main Senate candidate, Graham Platner, the one with the Nazi tattoo, number 6.
16: Good evening, Brett. Yes, Oysterman, self-proclaimed foe of the oligarchy and a Marine, Army, and veteran himself. Graham Platner's latest resurfaced post slamming a fellow service member have his opponents calling him unhinged.
17: Hey, I'm moving down!
16: Platner's post from 7 years ago is about this dramatic video from the helmet cam of Private First Class Ted Daniels facing off against Taliban fighters in Afghanistan in 2012. Daniels went on to receive a Purple Heart. In since-deleted Reddit posts archived by the main monitor in a database, Platner calls Daniels dumb, saying he doesn't deserve to live, and that, quote, poor marksmanship on the Taliban's part is the only reason this mouth breather made it home. Platner's main primary opponent, the state's governor, Janet Mills, dropped out of the contest late last month, as Platner now aims to unseat longtime Maine Senator Republican Susan Collins. A Collins campaign spokesperson calls Platner's comments disturbing, writing in part, every veteran who has served our country and sacrificed in uniform deserves respect. We'll leave it to Graham Platner to explain these statements to Maine voters. And in a resurfaced podcast interview from 2024, Platner appears to smear the late Chris Kyle, a highly decorated U.S. Navy SEAL sniper, claiming that he inflated his kill numbers.
18: It's relatively easy to get high numbers like that if you're a little less discriminating. Your fire than, say, a more professional unit would be.
16: We reached out to the Plattner campaign for comment and are still awaiting a response. Brett?
1: Here is the longer clip, number 7.
18: I didn't know who these guys were. I left that deployment and continued on with my life, did a few more deployments, both in the Marine Corps and the Army. It wasn't until somebody told me to read Chris Kyle's book. His stories about how many people he was shooting certainly tracked with the behavior I witnessed and people I knew witnessed down at the Gov Center, which is it's relatively easy to get high numbers like that if you're a little less discriminating your fire than, say, a more professional unit would be. So that's when I kind of learned about Task Unit Bruiser, about Chris Kyle. And then it wasn't until many years later that if someone recommended like Jocko's podcast or book to me, and I put that together and was like, you've got to be kidding me. I almost felt like there was like a weird practical joke being played on me by the war, that like all these years later, I'm like having to like, people are telling me like, oh, look how great this guy is. These guys are amazing heroes, this whole incredible thing, the paragon of leadership. And I'm just sitting there like, am I living in like an alternate reality? Because this is the exact opposite of my experience.
1: Here is Chris Kyle's widow in response, number 38.
19: I mean, to me, it's just like nothing says I want attention more than disparaging a national hero who's also dead. It's just, it's transparent, it's cowardly. Something like this, where it's so obvious to us that he didn't know him, that he's making things up, that it is the polar opposite of what Chris said and did, it cheapens it. I can't imagine anyone voting for somebody like that.
1: And don't forget the Nazi tattoo. Already being forgiven for that by a Democrat representative. Hey, you know, everybody makes mistakes. It's not disqualifying to have a Nazi tattoo. Wow. Do you have time for it? Number 30?
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0: I have the Oppo sheet right here, fresh from the RNC press shop. It's thick, Jessica. I don't even have time to read it. It's just disgusting. I mean, it's even bad for me. He said, he's like Trump. He has said so much. It's like, where do you even start?
1: I love Trump, though.
0: I do, but he hasn't said this stuff. This is bad. And I swear the man does not have a Nazi tattoo. I've never seen Trump naked. Oh. But that's what Democrats are going to have to start doing. Before a candidate runs, they're going to have to say strip. Because I got to know if you got a Nazi tattoo.
2: Oh, my gosh. I liked the theatric beating of the RNC.
0: I mean, this is the thickest jacket of Oppo I've ever seen. It's five, and it's dense.
1: It's not.
0: He called Jesus a zombie.
2: Oh.
0: What do you mean, oh?
1: You think if someone hears, I'm going to get
0: Let's run him for Senate.
1: All,
0: Jesus
1: guy...
0: is a zombie. Run him for Senate.
1: Right.
3: I think
4: 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Now, I don't know whether Tom Homan is going to give the hunger strikers at the New Jersey ICE detention teeth. But here's what Tom Homan said about the hunger strike going on right now as we speak at a New Jersey ICE detention facility, number 54.
5: Look, I've done this since 1984. Hunger strikes never work. We're not going to change what we do because someone goes on a hunger strike. As a matter of fact, if it gets bad enough and the physicians feel like they're putting themselves in extreme danger, medical danger, then we'll force feed them. We'll get a court order and force feed them. Hunger strikes do not work. So they can put themselves in a position where they're not eating, but it's not going to cause them to be

0: At least, we are going to continue to arrest people. We'll continue to detain people. As far as complaining about ICE contract facilities, well, guess what? We're building our own warehouse facilities. We will have the federally owned detention facilities by the thousands of beds. So look for the future. And I've said from day one, we need to own more of these facilities when we operate them on federal land. And that way we're not dealing with all this crap from the local politicians and the state and the governors, exactly. Because this is a federal facility on federal land. That's the direction we need to go to. And that's the direction we're heading in.
1: So inhumane. An illegal alien cannot succeed without teeth. See you tomorrow. God bless.
2: What can I say? Mamba out.
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4: 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Put down the mic.
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8: Searching for suspects. I'm Deborah Valentine, Fox News. A mass shooting at a street festival in Toledo, Ohio on Saturday leaves at least 12 people hurt, 2 wounded critically, according to police. Fox 2 Detroit's Lauren Edwards reports from Toledo.
9: Toledo police say it happened around 5:37 p.m. They got a call of shots fired at the Old West End Festival, which, talking to folks around here, they say that that's a very popular one. They look forward to it every year, but things took a turn for or worse when they got the shots fired, and police saying that there were possibly 2 shooters shooting at each other. 12 people in total hit, 2 in critical condition, no one in custody. Here they're looking for 2 shooters. Police say that they are reviewing all leads, reviewing video. There's cameras everywhere. People have their cell phones, but they're asking anyone with information to please reach out to them as soon as possible. Here in Toledo, Lauren Edwards, Fox 2 News.
8: The counting of primary ballots continues in California. Fox's Chanley Painter has more.
10: A Los Angeles Department of Justice official is debunking baseless social media claims that Republican mayoral candidate Spencer Pratt received no new votes after California's primary election Tuesday. Pratt, a former reality TV star, is facing off against incumbent mayor Karen Bass and city councilwoman Nithya Raman. Bass currently holds the lead. The top 2 vote getters will face off in the November general election. Federal officials say they're investigating multiple claims of election fraud. Meantime, former U.S. Health Secretary Javier Becerra has advanced to the general election for California's governor. It's still not clear if he'll face Republican and former Fox News host Steve Hilton or billionaire Democrat Tom Steyer.
8: The count may continue until June 15th or longer. 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
1: Well, it seems like I just wrapped hour one, and here we go with hour two as our show theme song plays out across the nation with our 625 AM and FM stations for the second time today. Welcome back to hour two of America's number one travel radio show, everyone. It is just past 11 a.m. Eastern time. It is Saturday, June 6th, 2026. And this segment, well, as we said at the end of hour one, it is going to be all about the red, white, and blue.
2: That's right. Our next guest, Bob Caggiano, is celebrating a 50-year career with Annan Flag Makers. Annan Flags are 100% made in the USA at four of their factories. Maybe one of the flags you own is an Annan flag. They've also marked significant historical milestones over the last two centuries. As Celebrating America and our America 250 coverage continues, let's head to that show hotline as we begin the second hour of the show and welcome Bob.
1: Bob, good morning. Welcome to America's number one travel radio show.
3: Good morning. Thank you for having me.
1: Well, nice to have you aboard with us today. So, listen, we'll start this way because, you know, for folks who don't know this, Annan started in 1820 supplying ships here in the New York City area before focusing exclusively on flags. I think it was around 1847 or so. So that would be the past, if I do my math, 179 years. It makes you one of America's oldest companies. You're now run by the sixth generation of the family, and in a world where business can open and close overnight, I mean, what do you say are some of the key elements that have kept the family business alive and continuing to deliver for Americans, you know, for over two centuries?
3: Well, you know, the company stands for quality, reliability, integrity, and I think that is what really sets us apart from our competition. Our competition has great quality too, but Annan's just pretty special. And you're right, we did start in 1820 supplying ships that sailed up the Hudson, and then in 1847 we pretty much went solely into flags. You know, I've always thought of Annan as a kind of a footprint of American history, and the flags have been all over the U.S. You know, they started with the inauguration of Zachary Taylor. And then they've covered the caskets of presidents and veterans and flown in front of millions of businesses, schools, churches, and very special to me in front of multiple millions of homes across the country, because when you do travel the world, no other country flies their national flag in front of homes like they do in the U.S. You know,
2: yeah,
3: so
2: it's
3: pretty special. You know, our flags have been carried in the Civil War across the globe, raised on Iwo Jima, the first flag planted on the moon by the crew of Apollo 11. You know what's really, really interesting is that, and it's a recent, we always knew that our flag covered Lincoln's casket.
1: Right.
3: And about 2 years ago, that flag was brought into our office. And there was our name that we, you know, because their name is always on there, on the heading by the grommets. There was Annan and Company. And it had the name of a Lewis Applegate, who was the doctor to Senator Ed Morgan from New York City, who was a close friend of Lincoln's and one of his six pallbearers. Well, that flag was finally, you know, taken by Lewis Applegate, passed through it down to his family, and then given to a museum in Florida, but then eventually sold. And they brought that into our building like, you know, 2 years ago. And to sit there and, you know, and look at that flag when it was like, over 150 years old or something like that. It was just incredible. And it's actually, so now it resides.
1: Bob, listen, I love hearing this pride from you. I mean, this is
2: in Keene's Steakhouse in New York, Bob, correct? Now, hanging?
3: Yes, it is. Lincoln room upstairs.
2: Unbelievable, Bob. And you know, congratulations on 50 years with this company, because you're certainly part of the legacy. But I have a question. You just mentioned something about seeing Annan near the grommets. And, you know, you're talking to a large travel audience across the country. So when our listeners are out exploring historic hotels, visiting, you know, Capitol buildings this summer, out on their travels, wherever they are, is there a way to find out and look and see that, oh, that's an Annan flag, 100% made in America?
3: Well, they are 100% made in the USA. Flags fall under the U.S. Textile Act. So anything 12 by 18 inch and larger have to have the manufacturer's name, material content, and where it's produced. So, of course, we're always going to have the Annan name on there and the material content and where it was produced, which is 100% in the USA.
1: So, Bob, let me ask you this. You know, at the start of last hour, Mary and I, we announced that we're going to be broadcasting live from the Intrepid on July 4th here in New York City. There's so much planned for that day. So, you know, with our nation celebrating the America 250 birthday just 28 days from now, I mean, how is Annan marking this major milestone for our country and really doing its part? Not that you haven't, you know, over the 179 years, but how are you doing your part to help many of these celebrations?
3: Of course. We don't always know where our flags end up because we are wholesale only. And, you know, we sell to big box stores, but most of our business is through independent resellers across the country who would be somebody, you know, XYZ flag company. And they sell more flags. That division is the largest in our company. And, you know, they sell anything from a 4x6 inch to a 30x60 foot flag. But what Annan was doing, you know, with obviously, I started at the end of 1976, so I kind of had a feel for what 2026 would be like. Mm-hmm. And the industry is pretty much tapped out because you just can't produce enough flags to handle a 25% increase because flags are so labor intensive. Right. Every flag we make has hands are touching it, pushing it through a sewing machine. So we were as best prepared for that as we could. But also, starting in June of 2024, I was in touch with America 250, the bipartisan committee, and we are actually the official licensee for that particular design flag, and they have sold so well. We're struggling to keep up with the inventory because they've just done phenomenal.
1: So Rudy, you know, I know Bob, we've got Rudy patched in with us from Minnesota today as well. But Rudy, you think about all the parades that are going to be happening around the country. I guess we're going to have to start looking to see if people are holding their little Annan flags.
4: How long does it take you? I mean, I say a typical flag, obviously typical size flag. I'm not talking about those enormous ones that car dealers have that look like the size of a barn waving over them. How long does it take you all to make a flag?
3: Probably close to a half hour, but you know, Rudy, it's so different. It's, you know, we actually take the gray goods in, G-R-E-I-G-E. We dye them the red and the blue. We then, you know, put them on these machines and cut the stripes. And then they put the stripes together and then they put the field onto the stripes. And, then we put the heading on it. Then we put the grommets on it. And then we box it. So it's really quite an ordeal. I mean, a lot of people touch the hands. And when people visit our factory, they're like, wow, I can't believe that so much work goes into producing a U.S. flag.
1: Yeah, well, Bob, you have educated us all today. And again, listen, we've got so much to be proud of in this country.
3: We do, folks.
1: Annan.com, place to go for all the retailers. You can connect with Bob and the team directly at Annan Flags. Bob, you know, celebrate in a big way, okay?
2: Yeah, thank you, Bob.
1: Enjoy the weekend.
3: Okay, thank you. Take care. Bye-bye.
1: All right, take care. Think about that. I mean, you know, every flag.
2: And think about it. Yeah. So they've covered every presidential inauguration as well. But think about that. Their flags.
1: Artemis, too, it just flew on as well.
2: Artemis went around the
1: moon. Went around the moon as well. So
2: incredible.
1: All right, well, listen, when we return in 180 seconds, they're 179 years old. We'll be back in 180 seconds. Well, we're going to do a 180. We like to do that here on this program. Virgin Atlantic Airways is next, folks.
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2: All right, Dave Hodges was recently promoted to Vice President of the Americas with Virgin Atlantic Airways. He's leading operations across the U.S., the Caribbean, Mexico, and Canada. Off to our show hotline once again we go today to connect with Dave, and we'll get updates on the U.S. presence for Virgin Atlantic and what it means for U.S. travelers.
1: Well, I am glad we can make your appearance on America's number one travel radio show happen today, Dave. Nice to have you here with us.
7: Great to be here. Thank you for the invitation.
1: Well, thank you very much. So, listen, congratulations on this new role. I mean, after basically 13 years with Virgin Atlantic, you're now leading the Americas out of Atlanta. The show is heard there, so you'll have listeners and some friends tuned in. But, you know, most travelers, I think, know it as Delta Airlines' massive hometown hub and global headquarters. Mm-hmm. I know Delta is a partner airline with Virgin Atlantic within the SkyTeam Alliance. They also own, I think, about a 49% stake in Virgin as well. But I want you to talk about, you know, what this move means for you and American travelers.
7: Yeah, well, it's a great opportunity for me to come over here. And I have to say, since I moved here to Atlanta and I've traveled around different parts, you know, New York, LA, big markets for us, everyone's been so welcoming. So it's great to be in America and great to be leading the team out here. We've got a wonderful team here at Virgin Atlantic. And as you said, we work really closely with Delta Airlines. They're our partner in many different ways. They're our JV partner that we have with Air France KLM, and that gives us the opportunity to connect across the US to many different markets that we don't fly direct to, and that gives many more people the opportunity to experience Virgin Atlantic. And I know from 13 years and having lots of different conversations with people across different parts of the world, and including many in the US as well, when people fly with us, they have that great experience. Mm-hmm. And I was talking to people this week about some of the, you know, things that the experiences they've had in their different times with Virgin. So really, really exciting, and really exciting to be working with Delta as well. You know, a really strong premium carrier in this market, which aligns perfectly with Virgin Atlantic. We've been premium leisure carrier for 42 years since we set up in 1984. So it's an exciting time for me, and I think an exciting time for our joint venture, given what we offer the customers over here.
2: So, Dave, let's expand a little bit about the legendary culture of Virgin Atlantic. As you just mentioned, it was started in 1984 by Sir Richard Branson. The airline actually holds a special place for Robert and myself. It's the airline we chose to fly when we first took our sons to London years ago when they were younger. But since you...
7: Oh, amazing.
2: Yeah, it was, and it, again, just as you said earlier, fantastic experience. And I want you to expand on that because you did serve previously in one of your roles as head of cabin crew operations. So how do you define the airline's unique culture and how are you going to work to make sure that the famous flying experience that people just love continues under the expansion?
7: Yeah, no, it's a really good question. I think the two things that we really focus on, and I think we're renowned for, are our innovation and our people. And when you look through our history, we've always had the best people and we've always looked to innovate. And that's there's no change to that strategy in terms of going forward and how we continue to work. Like you said, I worked with the cabin crew and I know how hard we work to get the best people. I've been involved in those recruitment processes and they are incredibly thorough, incredibly stringent to make sure we get thousands and thousands of people who want to come and work with us. And so having those people who give that incredible customer experience on board where, you know, they have that empathetic understanding of how to, some people want to banter with our people, some people want to, you know, just sit and do their own thing and understanding how they can give that different experience. And it's not just our crew. You know, I've worked in the airport teams of, with our clubhouse teams as well. But on innovation, that's absolutely critical. We're renowned for, you know, being the first to introduce premium economy or lie-flat seats in upper. In economy, putting the TVs in the back of seats, we were the first to. We've got to continue innovating, and we're doing that. We've just launched, we're the first airline to launch an app with ChatGPT, which is how you improve personalizing the booking process. And I think we're going to see more and more of how you personalize things through technology whilst continuing to keep that human touch. We've just launched Starlink on board our aircraft, which is an incredible change to Wi-Fi that's coming across different airlines. But we've launched it in our A350s and already it's across all our fleet. And by the end of the year, there'll be lots more of our other fleets that are done. And by early next year, it'll be across everywhere. And that really personalizes the journey in terms of one, the in-flight entertainment that you can provide for yourself through streaming quality and the different things that people want to watch and do. But also it gives us much better access to our crew and to our teams on board to help when there's things that we can do to better personalize the experience, whether it's in a moment of needing help with a connection.
1: I do think, when I think of Virgin Atlantic, I do think you're an innovative airline. There's no question about that. Yeah. Some of the things you just mentioned. So, you know, your last role before this promotion, you were the head of London's Heathrow International Airport. And without question, listen, if you can manage operations there at Heathrow, Dave, you should pretty much be able to manage them anywhere. So, that's automatic. But, here in this country, we're all focused on America's 250 right now that's coming quickly. I know as a Brit, I mean, that, you know, 250 years, you're like, yeah, okay, that's nothing. We get that. But really, since Heathrow is celebrating its 80th anniversary this year, you know, how did handling the daily demands there of that massive UK airport prepare you for taking on the America region?
7: Yeah, as you said, Heathrow is a very busy airport, very full airport. So I was very fortunate to work with some brilliant people. And actually, one of the things that I really did at Heathrow was work closely with Delta, and actually Delta, you know, really known for their operational performance. And I learned a lot from spending time in Atlanta about how they handle the operation. And the great thing for us at Heathrow is we've currently got the best transatlantic operational performance, which means so much to customers. But yeah, it really prepares you as well for coming over to the US, you know, working closely with the operations teams over here at the different airports on how we can continue to focus all around the US on those things that are most important to customers. And there's nothing up there with importance about leaving on time, making sure that you're going with your bags. All those critical.
1: Well, they are key.
2: Right, they are.
7: Automatically think about.
2: Yeah, Dave.
7: Yeah,
2: I do want to, before we run out of time, I really want to ask you about the transatlantic corridor, because as you well know, it is one of the most fiercely competitive air routes in the world.
7: Yeah.
2: So beyond the Delta relationship, are you going to at all be focused on winning over corporate business travelers as well as the leisure travel? Any thoughts on this?
7: Yeah, 100%. Corporate is such an important market for us. We do really well on premium leisure, but we've really grown corporate over the years and work incredibly closely with Delta as part of our joint venture on that. And I think we, you know, things like Starlink are really aimed at not just premium leisure customers, but at our corporate customers as well, right? They're able to have that time to work on board if they choose to do that. And it gives them much better streaming quality. If you look at the investment we've put into our clubhouse, we've got a new one in LA Heathrow, we've just spent quite a bit of money on, and it's looking brilliant. We're looking at JFK later in the year. So there's all these things where we're investing in the customer experience that are really important to our corporate customers.
1: We'll look for you to
2: bring
1: that here
2: in
1: New York.
2: JFK, exactly. Yeah. It's
1: all right. So I think about 4 years ago, Virgin Atlantic welcomed its first Airbus A330-900 into the fleet, and they delivered a major leap in operational efficiency and passenger comfort versus the A330-300s that you were flying. I know you've got the A350s you just talked about, but I wonder what drove that strategic decision behind the specific aircraft investment. Now, Mary and I, listen, we still wish that the Boeing 747 was flying. I know they used to be in the fleet. They're not, except I guess maybe Lufthansa is flying something out there. But the Airbus A330-900, how does that fit into the broader fleet goals?
7: Yeah, I know you're right. The 747 is a beautiful aircraft, but these newer aircraft are much more fuel efficient, which is really important from both a sustainability and a cost perspective. But they also, onboard experience that we were able to offer, is significantly improved. And the 339 is really important. We've got more coming in later in the year with a higher business class density and a higher premium density. And for us, that's really answering what our customers, and to your point on the last question, corporate customers as well. I was in LA a couple of weeks ago, and the main complaint was we don't have enough business class seats. We need more and more and more because the demand is there. So the 339s are really important as they start to come in these higher business class configurations to our kind of strategy around focusing on that premium leisure and those corporate customers that are really important to us.
1: It's a terrific aircraft, no question about it. Well, Dave, listen, very nice checking in with you today.
2: Yeah, that was great.
1: Again,
2: Dave,
1: congrats on the opportunity. We hope that you'll stay in touch.
7: Thank you.
1: We'll look forward to seeing the developments here in JFK and when we're down in Atlanta, because we do go through that airport pretty frequently. I hope you have a nice weekend, okay?
7: Brilliant. Do say hello when you're in Atlanta.
2: Thanks for highlighting the airline. Have a great weekend.
7: Thanks.
1: All right, folks. Well, Virgin Atlantic Airways. Nice conversation that we had there with Dave. Wish him well in the job. And for all of you listening to us down there in Atlanta, you've got a new friend down there. So as we take this show into the bottom of the hour break, an American monster is next as Rudy brings you the latest right stuff. About 20 minutes from now, the telephone will be front and center for the Museum Gallery.
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10: News. I'm Pam Huso. Manhunt in Ohio after gunfire erupts near a street festival in Toledo. 12 people were shot and wounded.
11: It's just a shame, when a few people, for whatever reasons, going through their head, decide to disrupt something that has been a beloved community event.
10: Police Lieutenant Dan Gerken, cops believe at least two people fired weapons and were probably shooting at each other. More unrest outside an immigration detention center in New Jersey. Protesters say conditions inside are inhumane.
12: It isn't about the quality of detention. It's about detention. They don't want these people detained.
10: Border czar Tom Homan speaking to Fox. Several arrests were made there this weekend. 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
1: 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Well, for today's Right Stuff segment, we're going to consider a legend, or maybe not a legend. The title of this book tells you the subject, The Secret History of Bigfoot. Field Notes on a North American Monster. The author is John O'Connor, and I got to tell you, his is a fascinating book on a subject I really hadn't considered seriously until I read his book. While it was published 2 years ago or a year ago or so, its subject dovetails with travel because, and I never knew this, Bigfoot is a big draw for American travelers. John, welcome to the show. Forgive me. I've certainly heard of this giant ape-like creature who lives in dense remote forests called Bigfoot and doesn't want to be seen. Heard about it since I was a kid. But I had no idea that this Bigfoot has not just an incredible history rooted, at least in the U.S., in our indigenous people, the earliest people to roam what we now call North America, but there's also a determined and organized band of Bigfoot aficionados. Am I just way behind the curve on this?
2: No, I think, well, in a sense, we all are. Kind of. I think one of the really charming things about Bigfoot, or is one of the interesting things about this culture, is just like the subject, these guys, and it's mostly guys, probably 80% men, they tend to live in the shadows. I mean, it's really this unique subculture that flies under the radar for a lot of Americans. It's out there happening in our, on our public lands and in our national forests and national parks. People go out and look for signs of Bigfoot. And, so, no, you're not alone, but yeah, I was surprised too how vibrant and present this is in the American experience.
1: You traveled all over the country. I know Pacific Northwest and I guess New England, sort of the North is more likely to be Bigfoot country, according to the aficionados of Bigfoot. But there are people looking for them in Florida, too, aren't they?
2: Yeah, that was one of the really interesting things about this phenomenon. Yes, it's traditionally associated with the Pacific Northwest, Oregon, and Washington State, where I went. But it's also all over the place. It's in Ohio, upstate New York. I went here where, in Massachusetts, where I'm based. I went to the Berkshires, is a big place. Florida, Texas, Arkansas. I was kind of all over the map, literally and figuratively speaking, looking for this creature, or really more to the point, hanging out with the folks who were looking for him.
1: Of which there were many in your book, all over the place. Let's take a look at Willow Creek, California. That's in Humboldt County in Northern California. What did you find when you got there?
2: So there is a group of guys there called the Bluff Creek. Project Bluff Creek is this drainage outside of the town of Willow Creek, where some of your listeners will probably be familiar with the famous Patterson-Gimlin film, which gave us
1: the most famous film. Right.
2: Yeah, iconic kind of controversial looks at this creature. It was filmed in Bluff Creek, and there's a group of guys there who are there not necessarily to try to find Bigfoot or discover whether or not it exists, but to reshoot that Patterson-Gimlin film using the same kind of equipment as was used in 1968 when or 67, the exact date escapes me when it was filmed, just to try to determine whether or not it could have been hoaxed or whether or not it's potentially a true story, for lack of a better word.
1: And I gather these Bigfooters each have different opinions. Now, what you found also in Willow Creek, and this speaks to the travel aspect of it, is Bigfoot Motel, Bigfoot Books, an annual Bigfoot Days Festival, and outside the town, a 400-mile Bigfoot Trail. They like to think of themselves as the Bigfoot capital of the world, as a gateway to Sasquatch country. We're talking tourism here, right? Bigfoot sells.
2: Yeah, and it's a very cool place to hang out. I mean, that was partly a lure for me writing this book, is, you know, it really gestated during the pandemic when we'd all been kind of locked up for a year or a year and a half in some cases. And it was, an excuse to kind of get out there and see this remarkable country of ours and go to places like Redwood Country, you know, in the Pacific Northwest and also in Northern California. And but see it through the prism of this kind of time-worn legend and lore of the American backcountry.
1: I just find it fascinating. John O'Connor is the author. Read this book. You won't be able to, and he's a brilliant writer as well. The Secret History of Bigfoot, Field Notes of a North America on a North American Monster. And if you're really into it, you can subscribe to a monthly newsletter called BigfootTimes.net. Thank you so much for joining us. Lovely to talk to you. I wish you best with the book.
2: Thank you for having me. I really appreciate it.
1: I cannot tell you how much I enjoyed reading this book, and it is so well written. John has done a lot of research and a lot of sleeping in tents in outside places. We'll be right back.
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1: 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Okay. Summer is here, and the media is filled with stories asking whether Americans are going to drive or fly on more or fewer vacations than normal this summer due to the sharp increase in the cost of fuel that powers our cars and our airliners. Melanie Fish follows Travel World data for Expedia, where she's the Vice President of Global Public Relations. We wanted her take on summer travel, given her access to early statistics from bookings on Expedia, Hotels.com, and VRBO, or Vrbo, as it's called. Melanie, welcome back to the show. Overall, do Americans seem to be pulling back on summer travel?
2: Summer travel is not slowing down, but it is getting smarter. Expedia has dubbed this the stay here summer, not the stay home summer. People are just staying closer to home, but it's still that magical summer travel. We know this because domestic trips are leading. Beach towns, lakes, mountains, drivable escapes. International travel is still happening, but travelers are being more selective and value-focused. Now, Rudy, let me say it's just as important as where people are traveling is how they're planning. Value is setting the itinerary. There's an actual budget filter in the Hotels.com app right there with family-friendly or luxury. Use of that budget filter has surged 1,800%.
1: Whoa.
2: Also, travelers are getting smarter. They know how to look beyond that headline price to understand the real value in travel shopping. Again, on that Hotels.com app, the filter for all-inclusive use is up. Meal plan is up. Free breakfast is up. Those are all seeing steady growth, showing that people are really getting smart about how they're planning.
1: Any sense of whether the length of time of these vacations is shorter or longer than, say, maybe last year or the year before?
2: No, I don't have a sense of that, but what I can tell you is that people are planning more last minute. There's been so much uncertainty in the world that they've just been waiting to see what happens. What happens with the soccer tournament prices? What happens with airfare prices? But they are planning to go.
1: You just mentioned the World Cup competitions here. We're also celebrating America's 250th. Those impacts are impacting destinations and travel?
2: Oh, absolutely. We have the big soccer tournament. We have the U.S.'s birthday. Then we have this travel uncertainty happening with costs, and all of that is combining to really affect what people are doing. Now, some travelers are avoiding host cities for better value places, mm-hmm. and others are building their trips around these big events. So, you know, the net effect is that demand is spread out, opening deals in some unexpected places, like secondary cities. Maybe you do want to experience the tournament excitement, but you're not going to stay in the thick of it. You're going to go one town over to get better value.
1: We only have about 30 seconds left. How about driving versus flying?
2: Oh, what we know is that whether you're driving or flying, if you're flexible on dates, you're going to get better value. August is shaping up as a quieter, better value month in general. And if you bundle your hotel stay either with that car rental because you're driving or those flights, it's the key to unlocking lower total prices.
1: Good advice. Are you taking a vacation, Melanie Fish?
2: I am taking a vacation. I will be going to my aunt's lake house in Virginia, and I cannot wait.
1: Perfect. Melanie Fish is the Vice President of Global Public Relations for Expedia. We check in with her periodically to find travel trends, and now you've got your summer travel trend warning. Thanks so much for joining us. Nice talking to you, Melanie.
2: Thank you.
1: And we'll be right back right after some short messages for more talk about travel.
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3: 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The answer.
5: 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This $200 billion investment in chip technology could make today's artificial intelligence chips obsolete. 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
8: 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Thank you very much. 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
1: Well, thank you, Robert, for inviting me. This is actually going to be great fun.
0: Well, listen, we're looking forward to it. And I have to be honest with you. Listen, you've got a great first name to be the executive director at a telephone museum.
1: It's so serendipitous, wasn't it, that I ended up here?
0: Yeah, no question about it. All right, so as Mary just alerted everyone in your intro, this is a big year for the anniversary of the first successful telephone call, 150 years. So I want to know, you know, how did the New Hampshire Telephone Museum celebrate, and are you celebrating all year long?
1: We celebrate every single day. That's the shortest answer I can have for you. The museum, you know, it's a much larger museum than what people think, and it really started with one gentleman's collection. He lived in Warner. He wanted to open up a museum. He ended up working for the telephone industry. There was an independent telephone company that was here. He bought it. And when he retired after selling the company, he said, you know what, I'm going to open up a museum. So this is our 21st season. We started with his collection, and after all these many, many years, we keep collecting and buying more. So we have an enormous amount of artifacts here in the building.
2: So that's what I want to get to with you. So after the first successful telephone call between Bell and his assistant Watson, from what I know in history, commercialization happened pretty quickly after that first phone call. So I would assume you have plenty of models on display that were actually used to make phone calls. Give us a little idea of what folks can say.
1: Well, we do, in fact, Mary, have so many telephones. We've got well over 1,000 artifacts is the usual snippet that we say. But I'll be honest with you, I gave up counting years ago. There's so much here. We've got wall mount phones, which is to say that those are some of the most earliest phones that we have, dating back to the late 1800s. And then, of course, we go all the way up to more modern smartphone devices and everything in between. When I say everything in between, I think it is super important to mention that our name is a little confusing because New Hampshire Telephone Museum is a communications museum. So it's a lot more than just old, dusty artifact telephones. Mm-hmm. That is for sure.
2: And did I see that you have a switchboard?
1: We do. We've got a variety of switchboards, and we tell a great story about all the switchboard operators. You know, one of the things about having industry people visit, they love to share their history, their own personal histories, and we've got great stories to tell, which is part of the fun working here.
0: Yeah, you know, I was actually just out at the Palmer House Hotel in Chicago, and they were they showed us an area where they used to have their switchboard because all of the calls at one point, it was a big business hotel, all coming through that hotel. And, you know, their jobs that are just no longer there anymore because, you know, most people don't even pick up the phone in their hotel room. But, yeah, let's talk about from a communication standpoint. What are some other things that might surprise people if they come for a visit?
1: Well, this year we have a couple of new exhibits. We have something called Subcom, which that is basically a company that's here in New Hampshire, and it's an underwater cable telephone system. It's super important to realize that, you know, there's a huge, vast ocean out there that has wires so we can all communicate across continents. You know, we tend to think that we just want to call anybody, any time of day, anywhere in the world, and it happens. But there's got to be infrastructure, so we need to tell the story about the infrastructure. That's one of the new exhibits. The other one may be even more of a surprise. We just created a tattoo exhibit. Why tattoos at a communications museum?
0: Yeah, I'd like to know that.
1: Yeah, exactly. They have been used for thousands of years prior to the telephone to share information, tell stories, relay history. It's fascinating. They are so intertwined, you might be terribly surprised.
0: Well, listen, I understand. I get the logic. So, yeah. You know, to give folks just an idea if they didn't know, Alexander Graham Bell, he passed away at a relatively young age, 75 years old. It was 104 years ago. But if he were miraculously to walk into the New Hampshire Telephone Museum, what would you hope that he'd say to you and your team there, Graham, after seeing the place?
1: Well, my first thought would be absolutely that he would be stunned at how we have extended the entire idea about how you learn about things. We're not some stuffy little place. We have a lot of fun here, and the way we tell stories is, quite frankly, I hope that I don't sound too hubris, but we want to make sure that when you're wandering around, that you're having a great time.
0: Okay.
1: Yes, you're learning something, but we tend to remember things if we're having fun. I think he might be surprised by that.
0: I'm going to give the website for folks. They can go check it out themselves. NHTelephoneMuseum.org. Graham, nice connecting with you today.
1: Absolutely. Thank you so much.
2: Thank you. Enjoy the weekend.
1: Thank you. You too.
0: All right, folks. Well, there you go. The New Hampshire telephone.

0: Museum. And with that phone call, well, our time is up for today, everyone. Until we're back next Saturday, June 13th at 10 a.m. Eastern Time, special thanks to all of our guests who appear on the show today with Mary and me and Rudy. 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
5: Fox News, I'm Pam Huzo. Manhunt in Ohio after gunfire erupts near a street festival in Toledo. 12 people were shot and wounded.
6: It's just a shame, you know, when a few people, for whatever reasons, going through their head, decide to disrupt something that has been a beloved community event.
5: Police Lieutenant Dan Gerken, cops believe at least two people fired weapons and were probably shooting at each other. More unrest outside an immigration detention center in New Jersey. Protesters say conditions inside are inhumane.
7: It isn't about the quality of detention. It's about detention. They don't want these people detained.
5: Border czar Tom Homan speaking to Fox. Several arrests were made there this weekend. 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
8: Today will be mostly cloudy with lower humidity reaching a high of 81. Tonight, expect partly to mostly cloudy skies and mild conditions with a low of 68. Tomorrow will be cloudy and humid with the possibility of a few afternoon thunderstorms. These slow-moving storms could lead to heavy rainfall and potential flooding. The high temperature will be 82. I'm meteorologist Jason Caterina on AM 560, The Answer.
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16: We continue our study in 2 Corinthians. We come now to verse 12 through the end of this chapter. And here we have the thoroughness and the exactness of living the Christian life and the ministry that we're supposed to have. The thoroughness and exactness of Christian living and Christian ministry, beginning with verse 12. For our rejoicing is this, the testimony of our conscience, that in simplicity and godly sincerity, not with fleshly wisdom, but by the grace of God, we've had our conversation in the world and more abundantly to you word. For we write none other things unto you than what ye read or acknowledge, and I trust ye shall acknowledge even to the end, as also you have acknowledged us in part, that we are your rejoicing, even as ye also are ours in the day of the Lord Jesus. And in this confidence I was minded to come unto you before, that ye might have a second benefit, and to pass by you into Macedonia, and to come again out of Macedonia unto you, and of you to be brought on my way toward Judea. When I therefore was thus minded, did I use lightness or the things that I purpose, do I purpose according to the flesh? That with me there should be yea, yea, and nay, nay. But as God is true, our word to you was not yea and nay, for the Son of God, Jesus Christ, who was preached among you by us, even by me and Silvanus and Timothy, was not yea and nay, but in him was yea. For all the promises of God in him are yea, and in him, amen, unto the glory of God by us. Now he which established us with you in Christ and has anointed us is God, who has also sealed us and given the earnest of the Spirit in our hearts. Moreover, I call God for a record upon my soul that to spare you I came not as yet unto Corinth, not for that we have dominion over your faith, but are helpers of your joy, for by faith ye stand. Now the Apostle Paul here expresses the very careful way in which he ministers and in which he lives. And there are lessons here of how we are to live life and how we are to minister. The first point that he makes here is regarding his conscience. Regarding his conscience in verse 12, he makes a fantastic statement here when he says, for our rejoicing is this, the cause for our joy is this, the testimony of our conscience, that in simplicity and godly sincerity, not with fleshly wisdom, but by the grace of God, we've had our conversation in the world and more abundantly to you word. And so we have, first of all, the rejoicing of a clear conscience. What a great thing to know and to be totally convinced before God that the conscience is absolutely clear before him. A clear conscience. It's something that we need to cherish. It's something that we need to strive for. It's the context in which we live the Christian life. How can we possibly live a joyful life without a conscience that is totally clear? Clear before God and clear before men. Paul talks about the realm of a clear conscience in verse 12 when he says that in simplicity and godly sincerity, not with fleshly wisdom, but by the grace of God, we've had our conversation in the world and more abundantly toward you. When Paul says here that our conversation in the King James has to do with the behavior, it's not just the talk, but the whole deportment, the whole behavior of an individual. And he says that in simplicity, that has to do with a mental honesty, free from pretense and hypocrisy. And so when Paul says that he ministered to the Corinthians and to everybody else, it was not pretending to be something he was not. It was not in order to trap them. It was not in order to manipulate them to believe certain things which they normally might refuse to believe in. It was not by getting them to do something through evil motives, wrong motives. It was not done in pretense. It was not done in hypocrisy. Paul did not preach one thing and live another. When Paul preached, he preached something that he first lived. And it wasn't like the Pharisees and the scribes who were hypocrites. The Lord Jesus Christ had some very serious and severe words of rebuke for the scribes and Pharisees, the religious leaders of the nation of Israel. And over again in Matthew chapter 23, he says, "You hypocrites, you say one thing and you do another. You like to be heard in the street corners praying openly, and you're hypocrites. You pretend to be religious. You pretend to be close to God, and you're so far from him, and you don't even know it. When you fast for presumably religious reasons, you make sure that you put on some white makeup so that you look real pale before others, and others feel sorry for you and empathize with you because of how much you're suffering through your fasting, when it's all a show. You're hypocrites." And hypocrisy is an awful thing. To live one thing and to preach another, to live hypocritically in pretense rather than in genuine reality and sincerity. And Paul said that in his ministry, there was a simplicity. It wasn't with pretense and it wasn't with hypocrisy. He says next that it was in godly sincerity. Godly sincerity, that has to do with purity. Literally, the meaning of that in the Greek world when this was written was when you had an artifact, when you had a piece, it needed to be pure. And the way to test its purity was to put it against the sunlight, and the sunlight would reveal any cracks and any repairs that have been done. And when Paul uses the word here, godly sincerity, he's saying that when you put my life in the light of God's perspective, in the light of God's examination, you will find that there are no cracks, there's no patching up, it's all pure and clean. All right? And that's the way we're to minister, and that's the way we are to live. Having put the vessel of your life exposed to the sunlight of God's examination. And that's why he talks here about godly sincerity. Everything about the life and ministry of the Apostle Paul, and therefore ours, needs to be in simplicity and godly sincerity. In 1 Corinthians chapter 4 and verse 5, keep your hand in 2 Corinthians. We'll be right back there. Paul says, "Therefore, judge nothing before the time until the Lord come, who will bring to light the hidden things of darkness and will make manifest the counsels of the hearts. and then shall every man have praise of God. That's what we should really care about. That's what we should live for, is make sure that we're well-pleasing to God. Make sure that when God looks at our lives and our behavior and the way we live, that he's pleased and that our conscience are clear because of the way we live. He says next, not with fleshly wisdom, not with fleshly wisdom. Wisdom that is base. Wisdom that is natural, human wisdom, worldly wisdom. The Apostle Paul made very clear at the beginning of his first letter to the Corinthians that that's exactly what he stayed away from, worldly wisdom, but he adhered to the wisdom of God. 1 Corinthians chapter 1, beginning with verse 17, he says, "For Christ sent me not to baptize, but to preach the gospel, not with wisdom of words, lest the cross of Christ should be made of none effect." And here is the contrast between preaching the cross of Christ, which is the power of God, and preaching the wisdom of words, the wisdom of men, the wisdom of this world. We will never accomplish God's work by using worldly wisdom, the wisdom of this world. That's not the way God intended for us to minister. We're not here to trap people by deceiving them into behaving a certain way or hearing certain messages and then kind of sticking the gospel in there in between the entertainment. Paul says, no, I came to preach the gospel. I came to preach Christ, and I did not do that with the wisdom of words, with flattery, for the preaching of the cross. That's the issue, preaching Christ and preaching Christ crucified. The preaching of the cross is to them that perish foolishness. And even though people respond negatively to the preaching of the cross, we should not shift our message to make it more appealing to others. Paul says that those who are Judaizers, those who would cause you to make a showing in the flesh in Galatians, they make you do things from outward appearance because the cross of Christ was an offense and it was foolishness to the world and it brought about persecution. And if you don't want persecution, if you don't want rejection, then change the message. But when you change the message, just realize you're not doing ministry. You're not serving God and you're not serving people the way they need to be served. For the preaching of the cross is to them that perish foolishness, but unto us which are saved, it's the power of God. For it is written, I will destroy the wisdom of the wise and will bring to nothing the understanding of the prudent. The prudent are those who consider themselves and are considered by the world as intelligent, the learned, the educated. He's going to take all of that education and worldly wisdom and make it a big zero, worthless, vanity, because it has kept people from the true wisdom of God. God is going to destroy that wisdom of the so-called wise. Where is the wise? Where is the scribe? Where is the dispute of this world? Has not God made foolish the wisdom of this world? For after that, in the wisdom of God, the world by wisdom knew not God. When you accumulate all of the wisdom that this world possesses, you take the smartest, most learned individual and you pile up all of the wisdom that man has ever gathered through the centuries. The one thing that that wisdom will never do is lead you to a true knowledge of God. Because that wisdom is worldly, it is earthly, it is demonic. It's the wisdom of this world. And by that wisdom, man does not come to a true knowledge of God. For after that, in the wisdom of God, the world by wisdom knew not God. It pleased God by the foolishness of preaching to save them that believe. And so that's man's view. Man's view is they elevate the wisdom that they come up with, the wisdom that they create, earthly wisdom, human wisdom, worldly wisdom, they elevate it on a pedestal. And when they look at the wisdom of God, they consider it foolishness. How foolish to believe that God made the heaven and the earth by just speaking it into existence. How foolish, says the wisdom of this world, to believe that a man was swallowed up by a fish and then was spit out. How foolish to believe that God parted the Red Sea and his people walked on dry ground. How foolish to believe that Christ was God. How foolish to believe that he was born of a virgin. How foolish to believe that once he died, he rose from the dead. But that's what the wisdom of this world says. The preaching of the cross and the preaching of Christ, they consider foolishness. And through that foolishness, if you take man's view of the message of God, it pleased God by the foolishness of preaching to save them that believe. That wisdom which the world possesses does not bring salvation. They cannot know God through that wisdom, but through that which they consider foolish, that is the power that God uses to save them that believe that foolish message. For the Jews require a sign, and the Greeks seek after wisdom, but we preach Christ crucified. Unto the Jews a stumbling block, and unto the Greeks foolishness. But unto them which are called, both Jews and Greeks, Christ the power of God and the wisdom of God. The beginning of wisdom, says Proverbs, is the fear of the Lord. That's where wisdom begins. And you cannot begin any other place. You cannot have God's wisdom except with a right relationship with God, understanding who God is and believing his message. That's the beginning of wisdom. And so if you do not begin there, all of the wisdom that you accumulate with the wisest people on this earth is foolishness, because it does not lead you to a true knowledge of God, and it does not lead to the salvation of the soul. And so when Paul says in 2 Corinthians chapter 1, about his ministry and the way he ministered to the Corinthians and to everyone else, he had a clear conscience because he came in simplicity, with mental honesty, without any hypocrisy. He came with godly sincerity. God could look through the light and see that there were no cracks. There were no faults in his life and in his message. And it was not with fleshly wisdom, as he says here in verse 12. And then it was by the grace of God. Not with fleshly wisdom, but by the grace of God. That's how we're to live, and that's how we're to minister. We are saved by grace, and we live by grace. We live by grace, and we minister by grace. Because the whole context of life today is the grace of God. And you'll see grace displayed in the life of the Apostle Paul, even as he looks at the Corinthians. When he taught the Corinthians in his first letter and rebuked them, it was in grace. When he saw the brother that was sinning and he turned around and was filled with remorse and repentance over his sin, it was grace that he taught the Corinthians on how to treat him. And it was gracious of him, even as we will see in this letter and already saw in our last lesson, that the Apostle Paul changed his mind about going to Corinth, and it was a gracious thing that he did. He didn't want to come again in hardness and rebuke and heaviness, but he wanted graciousness to be displayed. It's by the grace of God, and that's the way we live. We are to manifest the grace of God in our own lives before God. We're to manifest the grace of God in the church. We're to manifest the grace of God in our schools. We are to manifest the grace of God in our neighborhood. We're to manifest the grace of God at work. Because if you're a Christian, what your life and mine should be characterized by is a life of grace. That means that we treat everybody else differently than the world does. We're to be gracious. And that takes us to the reach of a clear conscience, because Paul says in the last part of verse 12, he says, but by the grace of God, we have had our conversation, our way of life, where? Two realms, in the world and in the church, and more abundantly toward you. And so the grace that we manifest, the life that we live in the world, and we live in the context of other believers, the church, and both are important. We don't say that we are going to treat people graciously when we gather together on Sundays, but when we go to work and we meet some unpleasant people, that we're not going to manifest grace. Our lives need to be consistently filled with grace. Grace is tested. Grace is tested in the church. Grace is certainly tested in the world, but we must always be gracious to all people. And so the reach of a clear conscience is also toward God. God is the one before whom we live. Look at Acts chapter 23. Paul has much to say about the conscience, and the conscience is an interesting thing. The conscience is only as good as the standard that you build into it. There are people who have their consciences seared by sin, hardened, rendered insensitive by their sin. There are people who have the standard of this world upon their consciences. There is, however, something that is built into man's conscience initially, an awareness of the existence of God, the sense of right and wrong. That, unfortunately, is seared. It is burnt away and rendered inoperative by the standard that we build into it, contrary to the revelation of God. Here's what Paul said in Acts chapter 23. He says, and Paul earnestly beholding the council. He's before the council in Jerusalem. He said, men and brethren, and this is the way he starts. I have lived in all good conscience before God until this day. What a great thing to be able to say. In his life and in his ministry, no one could point the finger at the life of the Apostle Paul and say, you hypocrite. You teach one thing and live another. I have lived in all good conscience before God until this day. Now, that should be a cause of rejoicing. I admire the Apostle Paul for not only the ability to say this, but the truth that he lived it. Not everyone appreciates when you say, my conscience is clear. Look at verse 2. And the high priest Ananias commanded them that stood by him to smite him on the mouth. What? All he said was that all his life, his life and ministry has been with a clear conscience before God. And this guy, the high priest Ananias, got so angry at that statement that he told them to punch him in the mouth for stating that he had a clear conscience. Could anyone else prove otherwise? Could anyone point a finger at Paul and say, no, you haven't. Look at the immorality in your life. Look at the cruel way in which you treat people. Look at the hypocrisy in your life. Look how selfish you are. Nobody could say that. And in good conscience, he could say, I have lived in all good conscience before God until this day. And the high priest gets very angry with him. Often people who do not have a clear conscience are bothered by somebody who does. And that's what happened with Ananias, the high priest. Look at Romans chapter 9 and verse 1. Keep your hand in Acts 23. We'll be back there in a moment. Romans chapter 9 and verse 1. Paul says, I say the truth in Christ, I lie not, my conscience also bearing me witness in the Holy Ghost, that I have great heaviness and continual sorrow in my heart. The burden of the Apostle Paul for his kinsmen according to the flesh, the Jewish people, And he says, God is my witness, and my conscience before the Holy Spirit bears me witness that I have this incredible weight, this burden. And he called his conscience to bear witness. And that was important to him. And so there we have the importance of keeping a conscience void of offense toward God. Go back to Acts chapter 24. Acts chapter 24 and verse 16. Paul says, and herein do I exercise myself. You want to talk about important exercise in the life of the Christian. Here it is. This is the exercise that we should be engaging in 24/7. And herein do I exercise myself to have always a conscience void of offense toward God and toward men, toward the world. What Paul wanted. That's what he was constantly focused on. A clear conscience toward God. No guilt before God. And no guilt before men. The way he treated others. The way he ministered to others. The purity of his ministry. The power of his ministry. The focus of his ministry. Even when it cost him so very much. But this was the focus of his life. The way he lived. And the way he taught and preached. I exercise myself to have always a conscience void of offense toward God and toward men.
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5: A mass shooting near a festival in Toledo, Ohio has left a dozen people hurt. Police are searching for suspects.
18: Police say that they are reviewing all leads, reviewing video. There's cameras everywhere. People have their cell phones, but they're asking anyone with information to please reach out to them as soon as possible.
5: Lauren Edwards with Fox 2. The suspects may have been shooting at each other. Escalation between Ukraine and Russia.
19: Ukraine is ramping up its attacks against Russia, this time by striking near the site of a Kremlin-sponsored economic forum attended by Russian President Vladimir Putin.
5: Fox's Chanley Painter. Ukraine says a Russian drone struck a storage facility for spent nuclear fuel overnight. Officials say radiation levels are within normal limits. 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
0: Pastor Jim Scudder with you, and we are going to take you to a brand new place. 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But on Fridays and weekends, we go somewhere. Today, we're going to, drum roll, thank you, Monroe, Louisiana. Now, I would not know anything about Monroe, Louisiana, except for Duck Dynasty. You know, the beard guys. What a sensation those guys were and are. They're still very active in their entire family. And by the way, we did contact them about what I'm about to tell you, and maybe it'll work out where they'll join in. But I have a friend. He is actually a pastor here in Chicago. He's a black pastor. He's in a depressed area of Chicago, a dangerous area. And he just got fed up with the crime and the problems. His name is Pastor Corey Brooks. I love Corey. We've been together on a number of occasions, but then you might know him, the tent pastor. You say, what in the world? Well, he got on the roof of a dilapidated, crime-ridden hotel and said, I'm staying up here in a tent until we can buy this and tear it down and build something better. And you know what? He stayed up there. He got on Fox News, and he's just been an amazing guy. What is he doing in Louisiana? Well, let me tell you. He decides we're going to walk across America. And I'm like, Corey, that's a long way. And so what we're going to do today with you is we're going to walk with Corey Brooks along a rural road in the beautiful state of Louisiana, just east of Monroe. And we're going to walk the distance that he does normally in a day with him. And as we walk, I'm going to be asking him questions. We're going to find out more about this project. He's building this big community center, gymnasium, swimming pool. And I just had the most wonderful day just walking with him. Both of us had Walk Across America t-shirts. He gave me one of his. And we had a van following us and giving us Gatorade and stuff. But it was amazing. I can now say I walked across America for a day. I think you're going to enjoy what we're going to do today. Hey, let me mention a couple things right before we get into today's special episode. Number one, we would love for you to come to Israel. 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
1: We are up in the air today on In Grace. We're going to take you on a journey, something I've never done before. We're going to land here in Monroe, Louisiana, in a minute, and then we're going to go over and walk America for one day. Really only about a very mile. But I'm sure by the end of the walk, I'm going to be exhausted. Come along with us.
0: As I prepared to land, I was in constant communication with air traffic control.
4: Sirius 781 Juliet Kilo, clear visual approach runway 22, contact tower 118.9er.
6: Clear visual 22, going to tower. Good day. Really good.
0: Getting my descent clearance and lining up the approach. Flying a small plane like this requires your full attention, watching the instruments, adjusting the throttle, and listening carefully to the controllers guiding you in. On our flight, we crossed the mighty Mississippi River. From up in the air, it's an incredible sight. That huge ribbon of water winding its way through America. It reminds you just how vast this country is and how many communities there are that need hope.
6: Monroe Tower, Sirius 781 Juliet Kilo, straight in 22.
4: Sirius 781 Juliet Kilo, Monroe Tower, runway 22, clear land, wind 200 out 11, gust 16.
0: Soon the runway came into view. The wheels touched down, and the engine began to wind back. The flight got us here, but the real reason we came is just beginning.
23: Thank you for supporting us and believing in us, not just helping us with the center, but helping us on this walk. God bless y'all. Let's make it a great day.
0: This is Pastor Corey Brooks. We are on the road, walking across America.
23: Yes.
0: I'm telling you, you know, everyone knows you for being on a tent in Chicago in the winter for a long time. I have huge respect for you, but
23: thank you.
0: That was one thing. Walking across the United States, you started up here in New York.
23: Yeah, New York Times Square. Yeah.
0: Crazy. Okay, now it would be a lot more direct just to go straight across the country, but you have this down south dippy doodle.
23: Yeah. And then,
0: you know, you just want to add steps.
23: No, we're just trying to, we know once we decided to go south to avoid the Midwest winter, we said, okay, what are some of the major cities along the south route that
0: got
23: we need
0: it.
23: To stop at?
0: Yeah.
23: So that's the reason why. So a little detour every now and then.
0: Sure. All right. We're walking now. Where are we going?
23: We're heading toward Monroe, Louisiana.
0: Okay. So, Monroe.
23: Our guide is, Rob is going to lead us along the way.
0: As we began our walk, I noticed that this highway was bustling with trucks and cars passing us. I was worried for our safety, so I repeatedly warned our group to be careful.
23: Yeah, what we may do is go find the back road where it's more side. So when we have difficulties like this and there's a lot of traffic, we'll just go find the side road.
0: Yep. So we're talking about a 4 million square foot factory. How many square feet is your new
23: a fraction of that.
0: Center?
23: So 90,000 square feet. So it's a leadership and economic opportunity center for young people and adults. And it's about transformation. It's about changing the trajectory of their lives and their families' lives. It's helping them to get on track, those who are off track, giving them a safe place to do it. And at the same time, experience the love of Jesus Christ in some real practical ways. So we're really training our staff and our leaders and our volunteers to be an example of Jesus Christ and help win a lot of people who are going to be coming into the center. So it's an evangelism piece as well. It's missions.
0: Yeah. You're working with young men, some that don't have good role models at home or a father. You're teaching them stuff like that. That's part
23: sure.
0: of this. This isn't a building. This
23: yeah.
0: is a, you're building life. You're building a man.
23: Yeah, that's what it's all about. You know, Paul mentored Timothy. Jesus had the disciples. I mean, all throughout the Bible, you see mentorship happening. Men helping other men become strong and vigilant. So, you know, one of the callings that I know God has given me is to help a lot of the young men on the south side to become more productive, help them find their purpose. So wherever you find me, you always find some young guys around somewhere.
0: How did you end up on the roof of a dilapidated building in a tent?
2: Pastor Corey Brooks's church may be across the street, but his home is on this rooftop. He's been camping out here for a month, protesting the violence in the Chicago neighborhood, where 38 street murders have taken place in under a year. After the recent shooting of a teenage boy, the pastor decided to take a stand.
23: So, it was 2011. A young man named Carlton Archer was shot and killed. He was a member of our church, and his mother and father, unlike a lot of the kids whose parents come from single parent households. He came from a two parent household. His mother and father were active in his life. He was a pretty good student, but it was, allegedly he was participating in gang culture. He ended up getting shot and killed, and the parents didn't want to have the funeral at the church because he lived about
22: seven or eight blocks from church, but it was a different gang that's in the vicinity of our church.
7: So you had this this young man die. So what happened next?
22: So he died, and I convinced his parents to have the funeral at the church because at that time, we had done 25 funerals of young black men who had been shot and killed.
7: Oh, so, my goodness.
22: So I said a prayer about turning in guns on the spot. And thankfully, four guys turned in their guns.
7: Wow.
22: One of them left his gun underneath the seat. The police got it. But the other three turned in their guns. And they're illegal guns. And I said that was a miracle. So I made a commitment to God right then. God, whatever you want to do or whatever you want me to do about the violence in this neighborhood from this point on, I'm all in. Thank you.
7: Nice guy offering water. That's amazing. Have you had that before?
22: Yeah. Can we have some?
7: Yeah.
22: We're going to come over. That way we can talk to him.
7: Yeah. That's smart. Have you had something like this happen as you walk?
22: Yeah.
7: Yeah? That's great.
22: I use it to tell them about what we're doing.
7: Yeah, amen. Amen. What a nice guy.
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8: 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Box 9, Lake Zurich, Illinois 60047.
7: Well, we were on the crazy road. We were talking about how did you get up on the tent. You talked about the young man's funeral. Mm-hmm. So pick it up from there.
22: So, yeah. So those gun guys turned in their guns. And I said that, you know, is a miracle, you know, for young black men who are in gangs, allegedly, to turn in their guns at a funeral. Mm. Nothing more than a miracle. So I made a commitment right there to God on the spot. After I witnessed that, hey, God, I've been in this neighborhood and apparently I haven't been doing enough to transform these guys' lives. Mm. So whatever you want me to do from this point on, I'm all in.
7: Wow.
22: So as we're leading the funeral out of the door of our church, across the street from our church, this old motel, that same nudge I got from the Holy Spirit in that funeral, that nudge I got again. And this time it was the nurse is just leading me to go on top of the roof of that motel and stay there and don't come down.
7: Okay, now. I mean, somebody owned it, right?
22: And somebody owned it.
7: How did you do it? You just went up there?
22: So after I was convinced that it was the Holy Spirit and not some leftover pizza or something, you know, I told our staff, I told my wife and family what I was going to do. And so one of my staffers who's still with me to this day, Raphael, we snuck up on the roof, got a hydraulic lift in the back of an alley about 4 a.m, raised it up. We went up on the roof of the motel and I pitched the tent and just refused to come down.
7: Wow.
22: And I did it and went at it wholeheartedly. So I went up on the roof November 20th of 2011, and I stayed there for 94 days in the hardcore winter.
7: In a tent.
22: In a tent. And refused to come down. And wow. People from all across Chicago and Illinois mostly donated. Yeah. And we were able to purchase that facility. Tyler Perry gave us the last $100,000 we needed. And then Marty Ozinga and the Ozinga brothers from Ozinga Concrete in Chicago donated the last $100,000 that we needed to tear it down. So
7: wow. Wow.
22: That's how we bought the grounds. And we tore down the building, and then we start planning and trying to figure out how we could build a leadership and economic opportunity center that would change the trajectory of people's lives.
7: All right, so you went up there planning for a few days,
22: yeah.
7: Maybe a couple weeks,
22: yes.
7: But not 3 months.
22: No, not 3 months, not at all.
7: Wow.
22: And, you know, I have the personality, I'll just go. I'm not balanced oftentimes when it comes to doing ministry. And so God needed to shut me down and let me hear from him. And not so much what I wanted to do. And I'm so glad he did, because, man, that was, as far as my ministry is concerned and my life is concerned, that experience changed my life and my family's life probably forever.
7: Those first months on the roof weren't enough for you? You said, no, I want to do it again?
22: Yeah, so we had this vacant ground where we had toned down the motel, and I've been talking about we're going to build a center and we're going to transform lives. And so it was coming up on our 10th year anniversary, and my oldest son, he came to me and he was saying that, you know, hey, Dad, listen, you've been saying for 10 years you're going to build this center, and all we have over there is some vacant property with some basketball courts for kids. Either you need to start trying to build the center or stop saying it, because it looks, you know, how many people in our community have been promised pastors and churches, we're going to do this, and it never gets done.
7: Yeah.
22: Funds forever.
7: Yeah.
22: And never gets done. So yeah. I was really challenged about that. So I told him, okay, I'll be back tomorrow. I'm going to pray, talk to your mom, figure out what to do. And tomorrow when I come back, I'm going to tell you what we're going to do. So when I came back the next day, I said, you know what? Next week is going to be the 10th year anniversary. I went on the roof the first time. I said, I ordered 8 train containers, and I'm going to put those 8 train containers together. I'm going to have Rafa build a deck, and we're going to set 3 tents up there. November 20th of 2021. I went up on the roof, but something happened. Fox News had allowed me to do some stories called Rooftop Revelations, and they did really good. And so they came back and asked me, did I want to do some more? And I could do them about Chicago, about subjects in America, from my point of view. And I asked them, can I talk about Jesus? Can I use my faith? And they're like, sure.
7: That's great.
22: And it took off, so much so that I ended up spending 343 days on the roof, almost a whole year.
7: Wow.
22: But because of those writings and prayer and believers from all across the country, we raised $20 million.
7: Wow.
22: And we had 20,000 new donors. And when I came off the roof, we were able to break ground a few months following it and start building a leadership and economic opportunity center.
7: Oh.
22: So now incredible. That center is going up on the south side of Chicago. It's the price has gone up, you know. It's 90,000 square feet. It's $47 million.
7: Mm.
22: We raised $40 million, and the only way it can be done is with the help of God and people from all across America. And I often like, God, why don't you just send a benefactor to just write us a big check so we can get this stuff done? But this keeps me praying. It keeps me dependent upon God. Keeps me from getting a big head, because I know it's not about me. God is doing it all. And I do believe that God has given people an opportunity to participate in something that they would never be able to.
7: Exactly. Do. The Bible talks about God owning the cattle on 1,000
22: yes.
7: hills. And so the problem isn't ever does God have enough to help us, to give us. The problem is, more often, do we have the faith that he can accomplish this? Some of the best, the most amazing blessings have come when we've given, not when we've asked. So that's what I love about being able to walk with you today is, and we need money.
9: Yeah.
7: But I'm not asking for it in grace. I'm not.

0: her to become a giver.
1: Yeah.
0: And that's the heart of God. He's a giver. God so loved the world that he gave his only begotten son.
1: That's
0: so
1: right.
0: if that's God and he wants us to be like him, like Jesus, we better be givers. But when we do, we're blessed. And maybe not necessarily in financial resources, but we're going to be blessed. I'll take a strong marriage.
1: Yes.
0: Over $1 million.
1: Absolutely.
0: You know, I'll take children that are walking with God over $2 million.
1: Yes.
0: You know, so those are the blessings that God will help us with.
1: Absolutely. I believe that.
0: Okay. So how many more miles?
1: I don't know. I just stop thinking, just keep walking.
0: Just keep walking. Just
1: so they say stop or until I get hungry, whichever one comes first.
0: Well, this is amazing. Well, Corey, it has been an absolute pleasure and a privilege
1: to
0: walk with you today. you know, you don't know another man's life until you walk in their shoes, walk in their footsteps.
1: Absolutely.
0: So I've got to experience that, a little bit of that, what you're doing here.
1: Yes.
0: A lot of miles ahead of you.
1: A lot of miles. A lot of days.
0: Folks, you got to pray for Pastor Corey Brooks and Project Hood. Commit the programs, the buildings, but the people that they're ministering to inner city Chicago in prayer. And then we also want to encourage people, if you don't know the Savior, the one that has transformed our lives, saved us, his name is Jesus. God came in the flesh, died for our sins on a cross, and rose again. And offers salvation to anybody. And that's what I love about the gospel, Corey, is it's available for any skin tone, any accent, any culture. It's the gospel's the same.
1: That's right. And that's why I love Jesus. He makes himself available to everybody.
0: Amen. Amen.
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3: Searching for suspects. I'm Deborah Valentine, Fox News. A mass shooting at a street festival in Toledo, Ohio on Saturday leaves at least 12 people hurt, two wounded critically, according to police. Fox 2 Detroit's Lauren Edwards reports from Toledo.
4: Toledo police say it happened around 5:37 p.m. They got a call of shots fired at the Old West End Festival, which, talking to folks around here, they say that that's a very popular one. They look forward to it every year, but things took a turn for or worse when they got the shots fired, and police saying that there were possibly two shooters shooting at each other. 12 people in total hit, two in critical condition, no one in custody. Here they're looking for two shooters. Police say that they are reviewing all leads, reviewing video. There's cameras everywhere. People have their cell phones, but they're asking anyone with information to please reach out to them as soon as possible. Here in Toledo, Lauren Edwards, Fox 2 News.
3: The counting of primary ballots continues in California. Fox's Chanley Painter has more.
5: A Los Angeles Department of Justice official is debunking baseless social media claims that Republican mayoral candidate Spencer Pratt received no new votes after California's primary election Tuesday. Pratt, a former reality TV star, is facing off against incumbent mayor Karen Bass and city councilwoman Nithya Raman. Bass currently holds the lead. The top two vote getters will face off in the November general election. Federal officials say they're investigating multiple claims of election fraud. Meantime, former U.S. Health Secretary Javier Becerra has advanced to the general election for California's governor. It's still not clear if he'll face Republican and former Fox News host Steve Hilton or billionaire Democrat Tom Steyer.
3: The count may continue until June 15th or longer. 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
2: Now, your official weather forecast.
6: Today, expect mostly cloudy skies with lower humidity levels. The temperature will reach a high of 81. Tonight will be partly to mostly cloudy and warm with a low of 68. Tomorrow, anticipate cloudy and humid conditions with a chance of a thunderstorm or two in the afternoon. These slow-moving thunderstorms may lead to flooding downpours. The high temperature will be 82. I'm meteorologist Jason Caterina on AM 560, The Answer.
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16: And we're back. Welcome back to Retirement Decoded with Scott Tucker. I'm your host, Scott Tucker, on AM 560, The Answer, WIND. On microphone number two, the lovely and talented co-host of Retirement Decoded is one Amy Jacobson. Say hello, Amy Jacobson.
15: Well, hello, Amy Jacobson, and hello, listeners.
16: Amy, it's our first show of June, and what has changed since May 31st?
15: Well, I have changed the way I drive. What has changed. Well, what has changed is the calendar. We're 1 month closer to the middle of summer.
16: The expiration of your driving privileges, or?
15: No, well, so I've decided that I am not going to race to red lights. So I don't want, I almost want to give out my plate number because I don't want people to drive behind me because they've been honking. I'm like, I am not wasting gas to get to a red light. So when I see the red light,
16: is that the bit?
15: I just put my foot off the gas and let the old hobo ride roll into the red light.
16: Is that going to make all the difference for you?
15: Well, I don't know. I mean, anything helps.
16: I do think it's kind of stupid to race to red lights. That's just That's all the time problem.
17: It's funny you brought it up. I was thinking about that today. It's only in Chicago you see people continue to accelerate to the red lights. So when it's red, I take my foot off the gas, right? I kind of coast to the light. Here, everyone zooms right to it and then slam on the brakes.
18: Yeah, and they don't get any closer. Right? I mean, we're all going. We all get stuck at the red light. So, yep. And then if it turns green, I'll hit the gas slowly instead of gunning it because I don't want to burn extra fuel because gas prices are high.
16: Here we go.
18: It's my way of being frugal.
16: So microphone number three, that was the voice of Senior Associate Advisor at Scott Tucker Solutions, Inc. One Max Wren. Say hello, Max Wren.
17: Hello, Max Wren, and happy 6-7 day, guys.
18: No.
17: For the kids that listen.
16: I was tired of that on 3-7.
18: Really,
16: it's just too much already.
18: Well, when my dad, who's 86, went 6-7, I went, no.
16: It's like I said last week or the week before, white people that say shout out.
18: Oh,
16: that's been around for like 30 years. It's not cool anymore.
17: See, I'm so like out of touch with everything that's cool these days. I'm in my little bubble. So I just found out about 6-7 maybe like a month or two ago.
18: Are you kidding? No, there's no way.
17: Yeah, like, for real. I had no idea it was a thing.
16: Amy, Max is like Grandpa Simpson. Read the...
17: Yep.
16: With it and what's it and what's cool.
17: I'm just over here reading economic stuff all day, guys. Yeah. So
18: no, I wish it would go away. I don't see it ever going away. Because anytime the score in volleyball is 6-7, everyone goes 6-7. No matter if I'm in the city or in the suburbs, it's the same thing.
16: We've already said too much.
18: Yes.
16: back to our regularly scheduled programming. We got to know the target audience, Amy. The target audience.
18: If 86-year-olds are doing it too.
16: Oh boy.
18: Yeah.
16: They should stop. Associate Advisor Matt Mirabella is on assignment. So is Client Relationship Manager Nicole Ancona, not on today's program. So next hour, Max, we're going to give Max the boot at the top of the hour news.
17: Come on.
16: And then if you're a Sunday morning listener, it's Sunday morning to us also. And so in hour two after the top of the hour news, we'll have Associate Advisor Saida Mahmood come join us. And if you're an evening listener, you won't hear hour two unless you go to 560replay.com. So after the end of this two-hour showtacular, here we are in hour one. At the end of the two-hour showtacular this morning at 9 a.m. Central Daylight Saving Time, we will have posted immediately the entire two-hour showtacular at 560replay.com. One of the big, there are a couple shows that have been popular lately. Our Memorial Day weekend show, it was the day before Memorial Day, the Sunday immediately before Memorial Day weekend. We had a great show there with Commander Jeff Brown, retired from the United States Navy. You might want to hear that interview. Also, if you go back to Mother's Day, back May 10th.
18: Best show ever.
16: Well, maybe. we had Amy's mom, Louise, from Tucson, Arizona. And we also had Nicole Ancona's mom, Vera, from Norridge, Illinois. Norridge, Illinois, not Norridge, Mississippi. And so that Mother's Day show is very popular. We get a lot of good comments about that. Well, Max, markets remain volatile. We still have inflation concerns. We're seeing interest rates in the bond markets or yields in the bond markets rise. The 10-year treasury is zooming.
17: Yeah.
16: That's good for savers. Can be difficult headwinds for the stock market. Although we see the stock market near all-time highs, we keep having to caution prospective clients and clients that when everybody's talking about an NVIDIA, you might want to stop drinking. It's staying too late to the party, you see.
17: If your 88-year-old grandma is asking about NVIDIA stock, it's time to run for the hills.
16: Yeah, not specific advice. Your mileage may vary, but we do. Whenever we have what Alan Greenspan, former chairman of the, I was going to say chair folk of the Federal Reserve, that was back in forever ago.
17: Yeah.
16: He said he coined the phrase irrational exuberance. When people are just investing in things they're speculating, aren't they?
17: Yeah, that's the perfect word.
16: When people don't understand the investments and they're piling in because everybody else is piling in, that can be a bubble. The Wall Street Journal recently, Max, about a week and a half ago, the Wall Street Journal had an article on page, A1, as they say, in the newspaper business, an article saying that stocks look to be, they're so high flying, they compared it to the .com.
17: Yeah.
16: The .com bust back in 2000-ish, the time frame.
17: Yeah, and you've had people like the great Warren Buffett bring up that same point right there. He says stocks are too expensive, so he's not buying them.
16: Yeah, I still don't think Warren Buffett's overrated, but we'll go with it. Well, he used to beat the market until all the financial information became readily available online, and then all of the things where he reads through phone book thick reports that kind of went out the window. He stopped reading the market.
17: Yeah.
16: So anyway,
17: you're right.
16: But he's America's grandpa. He's beloved.
17: He's a godfather of investing.
16: Well, sort of. What about Bogle?
18: Well, he likes to think he is.
16: Yeah. What about Bogle? Well, I guess Buffett was way back before that too, wasn't he?
17: Yeah. I'd say the only people that have could touch on maybe like Harry Markowitz.
16: He was in the Beastie Boys.
17: Yeah, there's a few.
16: He's made famous by Brass Monkey, that funky monkey. We do have our next retirement planning shindig. Our next workshop will be a week from Tuesday. It'll be a week from Tuesday. This is going to be on the 16th. It's going to be a Tuesday evening workshop, Tuesday, June 16th in Glenview at the Park Center. And that workshop is going to be an exclusive tax and retirement planning conversation. 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It's Tuesday evening, the 16th at 6 p.m. at the Park Center in Glenview. But you can't just crash the gate, can you, Max? Because we have pepper spray.
17: Yeah, we'll kick you out.
16: That's right. And call the police and the Village of Glenview police. 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
17: There's always one.
16: Yeah. We just had this happen the other day. Although we love our listeners, but follow directions. 560class.com to get in the workshop for the 16th in Glenview, Tuesday the 16th in Glenview, the Park Center. 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
18: I'm surprised that you're going outside your bubble. Have you been to the Glenview, the Park Center in Glenview
16: before? Yeah, so the deal with Glenview Park Center. So our office during the week, Higgins Road near Cumberland, or you could say I-90 in Cumberland, first floor of the Valspar / Rand McNally building. Inside baseball, it's just one building with two different signs. So Valspar and Rand McNally, they went halfsies on the signing, on the naming rights. So right off the main lobby, the Valspar, Rand McNally building, we're off the main lobby on the first floor. That's where our office is. And we have the Rockstar parking, the reserve spot and all that. Now, we taught in Glenview, probably the last time we taught there was about 8 years ago.
18: Wow.
16: And we had a ton of people want to come see us from that. So a bunch of people made appointments to come see us from that, free appointments. And within 24 hours, half of them canceled because they saw we had a Chicago address. Now, Park Ridge is across the street. We're on Higgins Road. The other side of Park, right. The other side of Higgins is Park Ridge. But the Glenview people were like, wait, this is really too hard to get to. I'm not kidding. From the Park Center, it's 8 miles. It takes 23 minutes.
18: But with traffic.
16: They go, well, I have to drive down Lehigh, which turns into Harlem, or else I have to go down Willow over to 294 and then go south, and then I have to get... They just got all flustered and half of them canceled. Amy, do you think that means that Glenview people are soft?
18: Well, I mean, come on.
16: If you live in Glenview, 847-474-3888, 560retirement.com, get on our phone calendar. We'll talk about it.
18: Yeah, I mean, that's a little squishy.
16: Yeah.
18: I don't say soft. My word is squishy. If people are afraid to come into Chicago, but if you looked at your actual location, you're right in Park Ridge, pretty much.
16: Yeah, I don't think it's that anybody's afraid because our appointments are pretty well Tuesday, Wednesday, Thursday, morning, afternoon, that kind of thing. So it's not dangerous. We're barely in Chicago. We're in the 16th district. It's a well-policed district. We're in a office complex of five kind of high rises, although you never get into a parking ramp or any of that kind of stuff. Oh. But I think that people look on Google Maps and they go, oh, I got to go down Lehigh to Harlem and turns into Harlem and all those lights or else I have to go west out on Willow to 294 and then come south. And it's a little bit aggravating of a drive. But
18: the parking's the best.
16: The parking's the best. That's right. We even let Amy's hobo ride during the week. Amy, come see us.
18: Thank you.
16: She can park in the hobo ride parking. Why don't you check out, Amy, every Monday morning at 0500, Dan Proft is late to work. 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It gets released every Monday morning at 0500. 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As Louise Jacobson would say, it's different than the show. And it's an Amy Free Zone.
18: Oh, I know. My mom doesn't like that.
16: 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After the break, we're going to come back. We're going to have this hour some fun, weird facts about Max Wren.
18: Ooh, I love that. Boy. Can we talk about his new hairdo?
17: There's a lot of weird and fun facts.
16: That's right. So you're listening to Retirement Dakota with Scott Tucker and Amy Jacobson. More after this.
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16: And we're back. Welcome back to Retirement Decoded with Scott Tucker. I'm your host, Scott Tucker, on AM 560, The Answer, WIND. On microphone number two, the lovely and talented co-host of Retirement Decoded is Amy Jacobson. Say hello, Amy Jacobson.
18: Hello, Amy Jacobson.
16: Now, Amy Jacobson, here in just a moment, we're going to have a fun new segment we like to call Weird Facts About Senior Associate Advisor Max Wren.
18: Oh, boy. Did Max Wren know about this radio bit before we came in here?
16: No, this is an ambush.
18: Oh, okay, good.
16: It's an ambush.
18: Good.
16: But, you know, this week he asked for a couple of days off in August, so it's a trade-off.
18: Well, I mean, everyone's allowed vacation time.
16: Well, I know, but I like to tie it to to a radio bit. So on microphone number three, Senior Associate Advisor at Scott Tucker Solutions, Inc. is Max Wren. Say hello, Max Wren.
17: Hello, Max Wren.
18: Oh, now, Max, nervous.
16: Now, Max Wren, we're going to turn this into a little bit of true and false.
17: Okay.
16: So weird facts about Senior Associate Advisor Max Wren. True or false? Hey, we'll ask Amy. True or false? Amy, Max Wren once accidentally wore two different dress shoes to a client meeting.
18: I'm going to have to say, I think that might be true.
16: That one's false.
18: Oh.
16: Hey, Max, you tell us this one. True or false, Max keeps emergency beef jerky in his desk for market crashes.
17: It's been true at different times.
16: At different times.
18: Hey! Yeah.
16: A little coping
17: 2022,
16: mechanism.
17: That definitely was true back then.
16: It was a beef jerky year.
18: Yeah. Wait, what do you mean? So you just have a secret beef jerky drawer?
17: You used to have a snack drawer, yeah.
18: Oh.
16: Yeah.
17: Beef jerky was one. Keep like granola bars.
18: Yeah.
16: Well, now aren't you on a salad kick again? Because you're going to go to France this summer.
17: Yeah, we're on a calorie deficit. It's not fun, guys.
18: Do you have an app then that you're counting your calories with?
17: Nope. Just kind of mentally keep track.
16: Mentally?
17: Okay. Yep.
16: So here's Amy, true or false. Max Wren drinks enough coffee daily to qualify as a municipal utility.
18: I'm going to say that's true.
17: Yeah, that's true.
0: I'd say that's true. On
18: really?
17: Switch yeah. it to espresso. Yeah, I drink maybe 3 to 4 at a minimum a day.
18: Max! Yeah. Max, usually don't you all get the back jitters?
17: To back to back. No, the jitters are way gone now. It's just
16: build up a tolerance.
17: Yeah.
16: Yeah. yeah so Nicole.
17: I actually get the jitters if I don't drink
18: oh,
17: it.
18: Oh, really?
16: So, oh, no.
18: And you yeah. drink espressos?
17: Yeah.
18: Ooh.
16: Yeah, we have an espresso machine at the office during the week.
18: Oh, so. That's nice. And clients can are. Can
16: no, that's just for us. We just, oh. we give clients drip coffee.
18: Oh, that's no, you don't. If they want one, I'm sure you're going to give
16: yeah,
18: them one.
16: Yeah, we negotiate.
18: Well, I have one for Max. True or false?
16: What's that?
18: Is his hair straight or naturally curly? Because he has a new hairdo
16: yeah.
18: that the ladies should know about. It's curly. I think yeah. it looks great, but.
17: Thank you.
18: What do you think? Because you're a
16: I know,
18: man of
16: I know who's the follicle I know challenged. The answer because. Yeah, I know the answer one day because I asked Max what happened to his hair, so I know. Oh, yeah, I know what the
17: second I walked in, guys,
18: what
17: sit
18: happened?
17: Down, uh-huh. sit down in our morning meeting, and Scott's like the hair.
16: Very well, because it was like straight, and then one day he came in, it was all curly, and I go, "Did you get a perm?"
18: An Ogilvy or a Tony perm? Yeah,
16: but his right. His hair is naturally curly, but I didn't know that till he had yeah. been here for a long time.
17: Yep, now, I always why? Wear it so short, so you can never tell.
18: Oh, I like the longer curly look.
17: Yeah.
18: It's a completely different look.
17: Completely different.
18: And it looks great.
17: Thank you.
18: So are you regret that you didn't do this earlier?
17: I wouldn't say regret. It's definitely a lot more work doing this.
16: So it's more work. I thought it was less work.
18: Yeah.
17: Well, you gotta use a lot of product. You gotta make sure that when I can't touch it when I get out of the shower. You did that stay how it is.
16: You did that on purpose?
17: What do you mean?
16: I looked at straight before, but
18: oh, I don't like straight.
16: No?
18: I think this is so.
16: Well, you have good. You have good volume to your hair, so I don't think.
18: But I never knew you had thick hair. Now you know,
17: it's like super thick.
16: Yeah,
17: wow. Yeah.
18: So how would you straighten it then?
17: Usually, I just kind of use my fingers and a comb, and it just stays straight.
18: Oh, so. You're so lucky because women with naturally curly hair, they have to flat iron, blow it dry. I mean, it takes hours.
17: Yeah.
16: That's what Saida does.
17: To do
16: that. Saida usually wears her hair straight, and she has to flat iron it.
18: Oh, I mean, that takes so much time. You guys are so lucky.
16: She said she can get it done in 20 minutes now.
18: Ooh.
16: Which still is 20 minutes, but...
18: Yeah, still.
16: It's still 20 minutes. So we have some weird listener comments from the listener mailbag. These kind of ebb and flow. They kind of come in waves. So we have some weird listener comments from the listener mailbag. We have Linda from Edison Park. Now, Edison Park, for those of you in Peoria, Edison Park is the north end of Chicago. It's kind of just immediately southeast-ish of Park Ridge or just east of Park Ridge.
18: Yeah.
16: Linda in Edison Park says, Amy, my husband says our retirement strategy is winning the lottery, but he refuses to buy lottery tickets because he says the odds are terrible. What do you think the odds of success there for Linda and her husband.
18: Yeah, Linda, you can't win if you don't play, so you could tell your husband.
16: Do you think your husband's been at the bar? This reasoning doesn't make a lot of sense.
18: I mean, yeah, but you're not a lottery.
16: Maybe a 5 a.m. bar.
18: Your retirement strategy should not be based on winning the lottery because it's a racket and people do win and we hear those success stories which keep people coming back time and time again. There's a couple in Des Plaines who won $1.5 billion.
16: Amy, I think she was joking.
18: Oh, I'm just saying. No, I don't, because they did a survey. It was 3 years ago, and they asked millennials, what do you think? How are you going to retire? Where are you going to get the money?
17: Yeah.
18: And 37% of them said, I'm going to win the lotto.
17: Nice. Well, it's kind of true. And when I talk with my peers, a lot of them aren't saving anything for retirement.
16: Your peers age-wise, not your peers at Scott Tucker Solutions, Inc.
17: Yep. Yeah, so the early 30 crowd, yeah, a lot of people aren't saving a single penny. They don't think that there's going to be a world that they're going to be able to afford, or B, they have no idea what that world's going to look like because of AI. So they don't see a need to save right now.
18: Here's the thing. These kids, and I've got nieces and nephews and my friends' kids, they want to, when they graduate, move into the same exact house that we're living in now. Well, that didn't...
17: You got to work your way up.
18: Exactly. I mean, my first house was I lived in an SRO, single room occupancy, and I shared a bathroom and a kitchen, and I made $10,700 a year. So then you work hard to keep moving up, and then maybe you can get the same thing.
16: Yeah. Well, Amy, I have a stuffed listener mailbag here. So Gary from Schaumburg, Gary for Schomburg says, Max, I hid my emergency cash inside an old mayonnaise jar in the garage, and now I can't remember if it's savings or expired potato salad. Expired potato salad, Max?
17: You should try it. See if it tastes good still.
16: Michelle from Logan Square. Amy, I told my financial advisor I wanted aggressive growth, and somehow I ended up owning cryptocurrency and three chickens. Three chickens? Hey, Max, what's the market value of three chickens?
17: Oh, that's a good question.
16: Now, it depends. Are they hens or are they hens or roosters?
18: No, you can't. The roosters are the cockle-doodle-doo in the morning. There's a noise ordinance.
16: No, but
18: people do have chickens in their backyards for eggs.
16: But you need breeding stock.
18: Oh.
16: In the zombie apocalypse, you got to have some roosters to get to have the breeding stock. Well, yes, you have to have one rooster. One very, a rooster with a good work ethic.
17: I'm glad I don't live somewhere where everyone had has chickens, though.
16: Yeah.
17: When I was living in Washington State, that's how it was. Everyone had chickens. Everyone.
18: Did you hear the rooster crow?
17: Thankfully, no roosters.
18: I was in my friend's neighborhood in River Forest, of all places, and across the street in their backyard, they had six chickens, and they'll lay the eggs, and then they go make them. Like, this is the freshest form of eggs we'll ever have.
17: Yeah. Eggs are good.
18: Yep.
16: Well, we have... Max, what's your astrological sign? I don't know if I have yours in front of me.
17: A Libra. Team Libra.
16: I mean, I have it in front of me. That's going to be next hour. I don't see it in front of me. Well, I'll just say, I don't see ours here, Amy, either. If you're an Aries, your financial horoscope is you are dangerously close to buying something from a late night infomercial and calling it an investment opportunity.
17: We hear a lot of that.
16: Boy, the things people do. Who was the lady? I don't want to say who the lady was. Didn't somebody have a bunch of money? Oh, yeah. A nice lady came see us.
17: Yeah.
16: She took her. This is a horrible story. But here it goes.
17: Terrible.
18: I want to hear this.
16: She put like 95% of her 401k into physical gold.
17: Gold coins.
16: Gold coins, no less.
17: Bullion.
16: And then the company that sold her the gold coins said they would prove to her that she had her 401k now in an IRA self-directed into gold coins. How are they going to prove it? They were going to email her a video of her gold coins.
17: And here's the thing is she can't even take the gold out. She's not
16: allowed
17: to sell it.
16: Well, if there is gold. And then I said, okay, here's three things you do tomorrow and you call us back and let us know what you find out. We never heard back.
17: Yeah.
16: So don't do that.
17: We see some crazy stuff, don't we, Scott?
16: It's interesting. Texture.
18: Did she ever get it? Well, you don't know.
16: She never called us back, yeah. Well, that's not nice language for Sunday morning, Max. We've gotten on our way to church right now.
18: So was it a fraudulent company?
16: We never found out because she didn't follow up with us. Now, we have another lady that I know listens to the program that she was told by a company that they would store her gold for her in Switzerland, not the United States. They would store her gold for her in Switzerland, and they would email her a photo of her gold. And we're like, okay, hold on. Because when you're in the shoes of the gold investor, you're not always thinking straight. You're going emotionally or off politics or off market tumult and chaos. So you need somebody like us to kill your dreams.
18: Well, maybe in the next segment we can talk about that because I have friends that keep saying, oh, you should invest in gold. And I have this amount of money and that amount of money. But I don't know how it works.
16: There's a difference between investment and speculation. And too many people are speculating. If you're buying your gold off Fox News or Newsmax or One America Network or even the station, just remember, how do you get ads on this station? 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No. No, this advertisers are advertisers. And just because there's an ad on TV doesn't mean it's legit. Even if you love Fox News or OAN or whatever it is you're into, you just don't blindly go into it. And when folks say they're going to prove to you that you own gold, I could take a video of a bunch of gold coins and I could email it to 100,000 different people and tell them all that's their gold, right? 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
17: Yeah.
16: And it's not even inflation adjusted. Gold has lost value since the early 80s. 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More after this.
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16: And we're back. Welcome back to Retirement Decoded with Scott Tucker. I'm your host, Scott Tucker, on AM 560, The Answer, WIND. On microphone number 3, Senior Associate Advisor at Scott Tucker Solutions, Inc. is Max Wren. Say hello, Max Wren.
17: Hello, Max Wren.
16: Max Wren, what's shaking for June? What's going on?
17: Not much. Just getting ready for France. We have 32 days.
16: Not like we're counting, so, okay?
17: Yep.
16: And on microphone number 2, the lovely and talented co-host of Retirement Decoded is Amy Jacobson. Say hello, Amy Jacobson.
18: Amy Jacobson with a golden smile.
16: Oh, you had a question during the commercial break. You had a question about something about gold you were asking?
18: Yeah, these gold companies that you do see, you know, advertising everywhere, even on mainstream media, cable, when you pick up your phone, if you hit one of those advertisements, then you'll get a bunch of different companies asking you. Are they FDIC approved or supported? So if somebody...
16: No, they're not banks.
18: They're not banks. Oh my goodness.
16: Not banks. So there are restrictions what kind of gold you can put into an IRA. It's restricted by the IRS. And so you'll see that you have to have, you know, Max, I don't even have them all memorized. It's like the, what am I thinking? There's gold bullion, but there's a American double eagle or something. There's something American gold eagle. So I can't forget.
17: Yeah, it's one specific kind of gold bullion.
16: Yeah. It's actually like a series 65 test question. I've now forgotten that.
17: Because one of those useless questions.
16: I'm not saying those questions are useless.
17: Yeah.
16: We learned all about the Investment Advisors Act of 1940. Okay. Yeah, that was actually useful. But like, what type of gold you can put in your IRA? I guess it's good to know so you know. But yeah, we had a listener actually to this program that's now a client, and she came to us. This is a few years back. She bought gold, and she had to pay a commission to buy the physical gold. Then she had to pay a storage fee monthly to store the physical gold. And then the gold fell in value by the time she bought the gold and the time she came to us. And then she had way too much in gold in her case, right? Not that nobody should own it, but she really didn't have any business with it. And then so it was the best advice for us to have her sell that gold, but then she had to pay a commission to sell the gold.
18: Oh my!
16: So she bought the gold.
18: Sounds like a timeshare.
17: And you have to sell it at a loss too.
16: So she had it. She had it in her IRA also. I think it was an IRA also. So she had to pay a commission to buy it. Then she had to pay a fee to store it. Then she had to pay a commission to sell it. But it had fallen. It was a few years back where gold fell like 20% or 25% or something.
17: Yeah.
16: On top of all those charges, she had bought way more gold than she ought to if she was going to buy any. Max, one way to hold gold, if you're going to do it, I would do it in small percentages, a real small percentage of your portfolio. Like
17: 5% tops.
16: Yeah, 5% would be even
3: pretty aggressive, wouldn't it?
17: Yeah.
3: For most people.
17: Yeah.
3: And there are exchange traded funds, similar exchange traded funds, very similar to mutual fund, kind of better in some ways and different in others. But in exchange traded fund, there are some gold ETFs that have extremely low expense ratios where you do not have to pay a commission to buy it or sell it. You don't have to pay to store it, and yet they are backed by physical gold. So there's different ways to do this. And why do you not hear about them, Max, is because there's not a giant
17: fee.
3: There's not a giant commission in the front and in the back, and there's not a giant storage fee.
17: Yeah.
3: So if you're going to do something like that, and people, I know how people are, they say, what if the power grid goes down? I mean, if the power grid goes down, we got bigger problems than if you own gold.
17: What are you going to do with all your gold, right?
3: Yeah. I'd rather have ammunition.
17: Yeah. Or water and tuna.
3: Canned corn.
17: Yeah. That's what I always say when someone says, hey, you know, should I get all out of the stock market? Should I buy gold? I'm like, well, if you're thinking that way, you should be loading up on tuna cans and water bottles.
18: Really?
17: Right? Yeah. If you think the U.S. is going to collapse.
3: Yeah. So. Water's going to become very valuable in that sort of situation. You know, Natalie and I live in Mount Prospect. It's too far to walk to Lake Michigan to fill our canteen. So
18: well, I'll grab the bottles of water for you and then boil them first.
3: Yeah.
18: We were drinking straight out of the lake.
3: Some years ago, Natalie and I were down in Key West and the power went out from Marathon Key all the way to Key West.
18: Ooh.
3: And we wanted to go. We had almost no gas in the vehicle, and we wanted to get to Marathon to go to lunch because I was able to the cell phone companies, the cell phone transmitters had generators, so you could still get off your phone, you could still get online and stuff. And you could see that everything in Marathon Key and North was open, and everything south of Marathon Key out to Key West was closed because nobody had any power unless they had a generator. So we I think we have enough gas to get to Marathon. So we drove up towards Marathon, and there are these two gas stations. You know how they have those light up bulbs, LEDs as to how much the gas costs? One of them was blacked out, had no power. The one immediately across the side street from them, it's all lit up like the 4th of July. All the lights are on inside and outside and on the sign because that gas station had a generator.
18: Oh.
3: So the one gas station. So imagine you go to a gas station and they have no power. You give them a gold coin. What is a gold coin now? It's $1 billion. I don't even know.
17: Depends on the weight.
3: What's an ounce of gold right now? I haven't been following
17: it. It's like $4,500.
3: So I give you $4,000 gold coin for a gallon of gas and you're like, sorry, I can't pump it. But the guy next door that has a gas generator power the pumps and to run all the credit card machine, all that stuff, and has a cellular backup and all things, that person can sell you the gas. But so if there's a zombie apocalypse and both stations can't pump gas,
18: yeah,
3: or there's no credit card network, or I mean, if it's zombie apocalypse and you give me a piece of metal, what am I going to do with it?
18: Right.
3: It's like, you know, how about some water and some AR-15 rounds? How about a Snickers?
18: That's why you always carry cash, right?
3: I carry cash. So my policy is you should carry credit card and or debit cards in multiple because sometimes one of them doesn't work for whatever reason. They get like these fraud alerts and they text you.
18: Yeah.
3: And you're,
18: I hate that.
3: They text you. I got texted once and we were out in South Dakota. And I didn't get the text for like an hour later because there was no cell service. So thankfully I had another credit card that didn't do that. And then I had a pocket full of cash and I also had a open carry 45 because
18: That's how you roll.
3: Because out in South Dakota, that's what you ought to do. It's legal out there. You can open carry a 45, pocket full of hundreds, and a couple of, you know, you get a Visa MasterCard deal going.
18: But you guys, at the end of the story, though, you guys were able to gas up and then...
3: Yeah, because we got to the gas station that was open, that was able to even physically pump the gas. Now, we could have given and they were still... They don't really want to handle cash at the gas station nowadays, or gold coins. No. If they have these signs up now that say no cash, they really don't want to hold gold coins. They're looking to get robbed, you know?
18: If you go on the south side, gas is cheaper if you pay in cash because I'm down there a lot.
3: It's cheaper a lot of places if you pay in cash.
18: Right, but they'll say cash this amount of money, credit card this amount of money.
3: There's two reasons why that might be. What might be one of the reasons, Max?
17: Oh, you don't want to have to pay the transaction fee for the credit card.
3: And then what's the other reason, Max?
17: Maybe under the table.
3: They don't want to pay income taxes.
17: Yeah. Which is going to hurt them in the long run.
3: It'll hurt them in the long run. So. It's going to kill the resale value of your business.
17: Yeah.
3: or send you to prison.
17: Yeah. Well, we were talking with a guy a couple of weeks ago, and he finessed his way to be paid under the table for the past 30 years.
3: Oh, this is I remember this.
17: Now he's getting nothing from Social Security.
18: Let's not do that. 30 years.
3: Yeah, let's not do that.
18: Well, then I worked with somebody at Channel 5 who they have a great union, a strong union, mm-hmm. and they run their pension. He never, for 42 years, paid into the 401k. He would have ended up a millionaire, a multimillionaire.
17: Yeah. Millions.
18: Had he done it. But his wife said, no, I want to have all of your paycheck. Yeah. Isn't that stupid?
17: Yeah.
18: Because he's I mean, he gets Social Security. But, and I mean, he was a great guy, and but financially, he was just a hot mess.
17: Yeah. Listen to your advisor, not your spouse on your finances.
18: Because he watched everybody else, you know, retire and move, buy beautiful second homes, and, you know, eventually sell their first home in opulent places. And
3: yeah, don't listen to your wife. 847-474-3888. 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
3: And we're back. Welcome back to Retirement Decoded with Scott Tucker. I'm your host, Scott Tucker, on AM560 The Answer, WIND. Microphone number two, lovely and talented co-host of Retirement Decoded is Amy Jacobson. Say hello. Say hello, Amy Jacobson.
5: Well, hello, Amy Jacobson. Well, I can't even talk.
18: Hi, it's Amy Jacobson. I hope you guys are having a wonderful Sunday. And thanks for listening. A lot of people are listening now.
3: Oh, they always were, Amy.
18: I know, but more people are listening. Do you think maybe
3: since you've been on the show, maybe the listenership's gone down a little bit, or
18: gone up, not down? Because I'm listening now too.
3: You always say,
18: if I'm in my car, I'm always listening on Sunday. Well,
3: you've been with us on the show maybe about a year, almost a year now, and you when you joined the show, geez, was that maybe August last year, July last year, something like that? When you joined the show, you started getting a number of listeners. Now, this is scary, Max. A number of listeners have Amy's cell phone, and they text her stuff, and they email her stuff. She's
17: She's
3: sort
17: a celebrity.
3: Of strangely available to the listening public and listening private.
18: I'm just like everybody else.
3: Just like everybody else. Mm-hmm. So then you started getting lots of comments, and then you were shocked that anybody was bothering to listen to AM 560 from 7 to 9 a.m. on a Sunday morning. You were shocked, and I was insulted. It was terrible.
18: So
3: I cried a tear.
18: Done TV my whole life. So the first time I really did radio and went to AM 560, The Answer, people would come up to me. I was with John Howell. We did a number of events. People would come up and say, oh, I love your show. And my response was, oh, you listen? And then John pulled me aside, John Howell, and said,
3: yeah, stop it.
18: Stop acting surprised when people say they listen, okay?
3: So. Let alone at an AM 560 event, and then you're shocked they surprised.
18: Oh, I know. I mean, it's so embarrassing.
3: I went to Cigar Night with Sean Thompson. Sean had me on the show on that remote that night. Whatever night that was. And now I was not surprised that people said that they listened to the show.
18: Okay.
3: Because well, they're at an AM 560 event. If you're, right. if you go all the way from, there was a gentleman that was like,
18: did he drive from Peoria there?
3: Oh no, it wasn't that far, but it was something. It was a ways. It was, let's say, pull a name out of a hat. I think it was like Orland Park, and he's a pipe fitter. I'm going to get this wrong. You know, he's going to call me up, say, hey, I don't live in Orland, but he's a pipe fitter. And it was something like Orland Park. I might even have that. It might be correct. Like Orland Park. Then the job he had was like in Bensenville. Mm-hmm. And then he drove, I think it was Bensenville-ish or something. Then they're doing a lot of data centers, pipe fitters and electricians.
18: Really?
3: They're getting a lot of data center work. Then he drove all the way out to Pingree Grove after his whole shift to go see Sean Thompson.
18: Wow.
3: And of course, yours truly. And,
18: it's always about
3: but
18: you.
3: But I talked to a few listeners. I even saw a client of ours out there.
17: Yeah.
3: You know who you are, Doc.
17: Yep.
3: And so, I mean, they filled up that glass barn out at Gobert's Farm, the Pingree Grove location, because there's more than one Gobert's Farm location, I guess. And so they filled up a whole big event there. And Amy, I was not surprised if anybody told us they listened to the show.
18: Well, did you or did you not smoke a cigar?
3: No, I don't do that. It'll ruin your insurance rates.
18: Really? There you go again.
3: Yeah,
18: there you go. Scott Tucker being Scott Tucker. Yeah, if you don't tell them, they don't know.
3: No, they do. They, you know, people, because the Medical Information Bureau, anything you ever tell your doctor goes in the Medical Information Bureau, and the health insurance and life insurance companies have access to all that information.
18: So every time you go for a checkup, say at Northwestern Memorial.
3: Yep. Your doctor is not
17: that
3: your
17: cigar.
3: Well, yeah.
18: Well, I'm not going to tell them the truth about anything.
3: You're going to lie to your doctor?
18: Yeah, darn right. No,
3: you are not.
18: I don't smoke cigars. The one time I smoked a cigar, I had to go to the hospital because for some reason I inhaled. And it made me, I was in San Diego at a wedding. I had to go to the hospital. It was that bad.
17: Oh my God.
18: Yeah, because I got sick and I would not.
17: Lightheaded?
18: I was lightheaded, but I was ill. Mm. You know?
17: Yeah.
18: What I'm doing.
17: Yep.
18: The food came up okay and it didn't stop.
3: So Amy, let me tell you a couple things.
18: Yes, sir.
3: Anything you tell your doctor goes in the medical information, it goes to your insurance company, and then it goes in the Medical Information Bureau. And the Medical Information Bureau is a clearinghouse where all the health insurance and life insurance companies share information. So even to the extent if you get declined by one life insurance company, say even you lie in your application, no, I've never been declined for life insurance, then the next life insurance company you apply for, they go to the MIB, the Medical Information Bureau, mm-hmm. and they see that you got declined a week ago with this other company.
18: Never lied like that.
3: Okay.
18: But
3: it's all like that.
18: Right.
3: The other thing, any prescription drug you've ever taken is in an electronic database. So they also run life and health insurance companies. They run an electronic prescription history.
18: Okay.
3: And so they know every drug you've ever taken. So if somebody applies for life insurance, they say, no, I'm not diabetic. And they pull up, then they, a week later, somebody calls from life insurance company, the underwriter asks, so, you know, you're not diabetic. Why do you take metformin?
18: Oh.
3: Why do you take insulin? What's that for?
18: Okay.
3: So that's something going on there. It's worse than NSA.
18: Yeah.
3: So somewhere along the line.
18: I had never heard that before. So yeah, thank you for telling me that.
3: Yeah, just pressing. So somewhere along the line, we signed away all our privacy rights. We clicked something like on a software license, you know, and so MIB, Medical Information Bureau, has all your medical everything in it.
17: Same with your finances.
18: What?
3: Well, that's
17: different network, but
3: yeah,
18: keep talking, boys.
3: There's a certain there's a couple of different companies. If Bob Schwartz says, "Hey, I'd like to talk to you," we can put Bob Schwartz, Piatone, Illinois, into a certain company's data in a search engine that's owned by a certain large securities custodian. And it'll say, oh, Bob Schwartz in Piatone, Illinois, he saved $3.5 million in investable assets for retirement. And so that's when I say, Max, give me that appointment. No, but it does help us. What we have a lot of is people go to retirementdakota.com and they check a box to get a free copy of my latest book, Escape Illinois, Should I Stay or Should I Go, at retirementdakota.com. And there's just a silly question there that's really not of much value to us. Have you saved $250,000 for retirement, excluding real estate, or not? A lot of people check yes, but they just let on like, oh, I've saved $250,000. But if we put them in the database, and it might say, no, they saved $3.5 million, and say, well, you might want to tell us that because we might be much more interested in working with you. You okay. might get a little bit more attention. At the same time, we do have people who have not saved $250,000 that just want the free book, which is fine. But we generally, that's about the cutoff to where we would lose money working with somebody less than $250,000. So when somebody

0: and two, they're both ladies, and they're both super Catholic.
1: They love Jesus.
0: Well, they love Catholic Jesus.
1: Yeah.
0: I grew up Catholic, so I understand. So but the one client of ours, she lives in Des Plaines, and she's retired. And during Holy Week, she goes to two different Catholic churches. So she does one, I believe, one is in Des Plaines, like every day. So one is in Des Plaines, and then one is downtown Chicago. And
2: she does both.
0: Two different Catholic churches per day during Holy Week.
2: Good for her.
0: So on this day, June 7th, 1929, Vatican City became an independent state.
2: Oh.
0: Independent state.
1: Very cool.
2: Our mayor was just there.
0: Mayor BJ?
2: Yeah, in Rome.
0: He's not Catholic, is he?
2: And Stacey Davis Gates, the CTU president, went with him along with 45 other people. Our tax dollars paid for that.
0: Oh, wow.
2: And he brought him a Sanctuary City pin. Oh, I was really looking for that. I mean, just the whole list. And
0: that's what happens when you let a Sox fan be Pope. 847-474-3888.
2: Well, they also brought him a Pope Leo Cubs jersey, too. It's like, come on.
0: 560retirement.com. Get on our phone calendar. We'll talk about it.
1: They do not know he's a Sox fan?
2: No, they do know that he's a Sox fan. But
1: right over my head.
2: They're poking the bear like, hey, here's your Cubs jersey. I mean, the whole thing. And they brought him a tote bag.
1: It's the Pope. So, like, come on.
2: And immigration, illegals make America great again. Like,
1: that's
2: what?
1: Wild.
2: A hat that says that.
0: Well, Max, on this.
2: For immigrants, not illegal. Sorry.
0: Max, on this day, since we're talking about the Pope and being a Sox fan, we have never had a Chicago Bulls player make Pope. To this day, anyhow. So on this day, June 7th, 1998, the Chicago Bulls defeated Utah in Game 3 of the NBA Finals. Steve from Des Plaines writes a program. He says, Amy, I still hide cash inside encyclopedias because no one under 30 has ever voluntarily opened one. That's how you keep them off your trail right there.
2: Yep.
0: After the break, we will let me tell you, after the news, if you're an evening listener, after the news, you're going to have to go to 560replay.com, please and thank you, to hear hour two. It'd be myself, Amy Jacobson, and also Associate Advisor Saeed Mahmood will be on. And Max Wren is going to have hour two off. He's going to go skedaddle, and who knows what Max does on a Sunday. We're not sure.
1: We'll go run around.
0: Yeah. 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
2: Mass shooting in Ohio. I'm Pam Puso, Fox News. Police in Toledo say 12 people are hurt, 2 critically, after gunfire erupted near a street festival last night.
3: Police are still searching for those 2 gunmen that they say may have been shooting at each other when at least 16 shots rang out in a crowded summer street festival in Toledo. It all happening around 5:30 local time last night. Police say at least 12 people were shot, including 2 in critical condition. The victims range in age from 14 to 61, with officials confirming most were in their early 20s. There were several hundred people at that festival. Police are asking those that were there to review their cell phone footage to help identify the suspects. And festival officials, of course, have canceled the remainder of that weekend-long event.
2: Fox's Chanley Painter. With just 2 days to go before the primary, scandals are rocking the campaign of Democratic U.S. Senate candidate Graham Plattner of Maine. Fox's Griff Jenkins takes a look at posts made on Reddit.
4: The Post described him as a communist. He leaned into it. He was anti-police and disparaging rural white residents as racist. That was troubling. But then it was that tattoo also in October that we see the tattoo on his chest resembling a Nazi symbol that he got in Croatia with some of his war buddies. He had it removed. Then we get more posts that start to come out when he describes the war as the most enjoyable experience of his life, saying that he wants to kill people. If that wasn't enough, then we get the disclosure in May that confirmed he had a kick profile, a profile largely where young people are. He's sexting, sending explicit messages to women while he's married.
2: Plattner, who hopes to unseat Republican Susan Collins, says his past is being weaponized. 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
5: Today will be mostly cloudy with lower humidity reaching a high of 81. Tonight, expect partly to mostly cloudy skies and mild conditions with a low of 68. Tomorrow will be cloudy and humid with the possibility of a few afternoon thunderstorms. These slow-moving storms could lead to heavy rainfall and potential flooding. The high temperature will be 82. I'm meteorologist Jason Caterina on AM 560, The Answer.
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0: This is Retirement Decoded with Scott Tucker. 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Scott has been helping Chicagoland families with their finances since 1998. Scott enjoys helping clients limit unnecessary risks, helping them ensure they won't run out of money, and also reduce their taxes in retirement. For the next hour, grab a cup of coffee, sit back, and enjoy Retirement Decoded with Scott Tucker.
15: And we're back. Welcome back to Retirement Decoded with Scott Tucker. I'm your host, Scott Tucker, on AM 560 The Answer. WIND on microphone number two. The lovely and talented co-host of Retirement Decoded is Amy Jacobson. Say hello, Amy Jacobson.
0: Well, hello, Amy Jacobson.
15: And Amy, after this first break, we are going to hear from attorney Jacob Hubert from the New Civil Liberties Alliance. There's a lawsuit that Jacob is leading against the state of Illinois against the fire owner's ID card, FOID card.
0: The FOID card. There's only four states that have FOID cards. Well, I'm going to ask
15: or Foyd-ish cards.
0: Foyd, yeah.
15: Well, you don't stump the chump. He's dealing with Illinois. He's not not your trivia repository.
0: Okay, well, then I'll just have him ready to tell him about it.
15: Or as they said in Full Metal Jacket, the school book suppository building.
0: Well, as a gun owner, you thought this is, nationwide, they have, you have to get your Foyd card.
15: I grew up in Michigan. I know better.
0: Yep, so in Utah, you don't have to have a Foyd card, so.
15: Oh, Amy, I was going to show you. I have a... Yeah, I was cleaning out my garage. We had a driveway party at our house.
0: Where was my invitation?
15: Oh.
0: I am Mount Prospect native.
15: So here's a photo I have on my phone. I showed my, when I was 12, my dad bought me a Ruger 10/22, like a squirrel hunting rifle. And then I since.
0: You shot squirrels.
15: Yeah, Michigan, Ted Nugent, that kind of thing.
0: Oh my gosh.
15: So then what I did.
0: Come here, squirrel.
15: What you can do with a Ruger 10/22. Is you can, I can't get my phone to behave with this photo. What you can do with a Ruger 10/22 is you can get a 25 round magazine.
0: Yeah.
15: And you can get a scope for it, like a red dot type scope. And so the other day I was cleaning my guns because I have my gun safe in the garage. Mm-hmm. Here's what my, this is the rifle my dad bought me when I was 12.
0: Oh, wow. And that's with the, that's a beautiful.
15: Yeah.
0: Rifle, single barrel. That's not a shotgun. It's a rifle.
15: It's a 22 rifle.
0: Got it.
15: See, Saida, back when I did this, that rifle I got when I was, it's a 10 round, magazine inside, internal magazine inside, and it's a Woodstock and all that. But that's a Ruger 10/22. I bought that with money my dad gave me. Do you know where we bought this rifle, Saida?
16: I do not know.
15: So we bought it in Lansing, Michigan. Lansing or East Lansing? Chicken or the egg? I think it's on the Lansing side of the Lansing, East Lansing border. We bought this rifle with cash at what store?
0: Kmart.
15: Sears.
16: Sears. Oh. Wow.
15: I walked in with my mom. My dad had given me $110 in 1985. I was 12 years old. I walked in with my mom. I handed the guy behind the counter $110. I said, "Sir, I'd like to get that Ruger 10/22. And there was no background check, nothing.
0: No. Did he say, "You'll shoot your eye out, kid"?
15: No, you just walk out with a 22 rifle. And then I think I bought that scope. I think I bought that at Maxon's in Des Plaines. That's actually like a gun store and shooting range.
0: Yep.
15: And then that 22 round magazine, I either bought that at Maxon's or on Amazon. At that time, you could buy high capacity magazines on Amazon. Now, when Governor Prexter recently signed that assault weapons bill thing, because of my federal licensing for the securities business that we operate as part of our financial planning practice, because I did not want a felony, because I'd lose my Series 65 as one example, I had to register my Ruger 10/22 squirrel rifle. Right. Because it accepts an external magazine, external, internal.
0: Yeah.
15: And then also, I had to individually register all of my high-capacity magazines, one of them being a 22-round Ruger 10/22, 25-round magazine.
0: None of the government's business?
15: How about it's none of the government's business?
0: Yeah.
15: Now, I have another friend of mine who he's a Marine Corps veteran, and he's in a similar line of work as I am. And he said, "Oh, yeah, they can stick it." And I'm like, "Well, we'll call him Fred." I'm like, "Fred, you know, you don't really want to collect a felony for not registering your firearms. You'll lose your livelihood." But anyhow. So, Saida, what do you think about that? Is it the same as your childhood?
16: A little bit different.
15: A little different. Now, longtime listeners know that I'm microphone number 3, associate advisor at Scott Tucker Solutions, Inc. is Saida Mahmood. Say hello, Saida Mahmood.
16: Hello, Saida Mahmood.
15: Now, longtime listeners will know that Saida was born in London, and you came to the United States when you were 15. So when you were 12, did your dad buy you a squirrel rifle?
16: Unfortunately, he did not.
15: No? Yeah, the laws are a little different in the UK.
16: Just a little bit. Yeah.
15: But as soon as you guys got over here, your folks up Lincolnshire area?
16: In Lincolnshire, yes.
15: Yeah. So up there, a lot of squirrel hunting?
16: Not too much, but I know of.
15: I thought maybe he waited till you're 16 to get your squirrel rifle.
16: Yeah, that would have been
15: fun. Yeah. So, yeah. So we're going to have, after the break, we're going to have Jacob Hubert from the New Civil Liberties Alliance, and he'll talk about the lawsuit that the New Civil Liberties Alliance is waging against the state of Illinois for the FOID card. That's a firearm owner's ID card, FOID. I grew up in Michigan, as I said, and in Michigan, I don't know that I like that system a lot better. In Michigan, there is no FOID card, but you're required as a Michigan resident to register all of your firearms.
0: Oh, that's weird.
15: Yeah, that's
0: or else what? You get a felony or?
15: Well, I can't remember if it's a misdemeanor, felony, what it is. I don't know if it's better or worse. Well, so in Illinois, you can't even possess one round of ammunition without a FOID card.
0: Correct.
15: Like if I had a bullet and I handed you this one bullet and you don't even have a gun, that one round of ammunition, you're not allowed to possess it.
0: Well, the states that require FOID cards are something similar. New Jersey, us, Illinois, Massachusetts, Hawaii, and oh, surprise, surprise, California.
15: Yeah.
0: Yeah. All blue states.
15: But you don't need to have a background check to exercise your First Amendment rights.
0: Well, should we do that, though?
15: Yeah, let's get it. Yeah, let's do that next. So there's a lot there. We have a weird listener comment from Doug in Tinley Park. Doug in Tinley Park says, at this point, Illinois has so many forms and permits, I'm surprised they don't require a FOID card for leaf blowers. Leaf blowers.
0: Oh, that could be coming around.
15: You think that's next? Leaf blowers?
0: Yep. Yes. In certain places, you can't use gas. Well, they're all gas operated, aren't they now? But they're just the noise level.
15: Leaf blowers, a lot of them are electric.
0: Okay.
15: Or battery operated. Yeah.
0: Yes.
15: Although,
0: but they used to be gas back in the day, remember?
15: Yeah. I remember Rush Limbaugh used to have a skit with a leaf. There were some places in California back in the late 80s, early 90s where they were banning leaf blowers due to noise pollution. And so he had a thing every every day he would say, okay, everybody in California, whatever town it was,
0: yeah,
15: open your windows and crank up your stereo. And it was all, and he'd play leaf blower music or sound. And the idea was that you wouldn't have a leaf blower, but you'd be blasting out leaf blower noises out of your windows.
0: I got to tell you, my dad owned a landscaping company, and when people wouldn't pay their bills, he'd dump the leaves that he just blew, would dump his big garbage cans full of leaves and dump them all on their lawn.
15: Leaves.
0: Yeah. Not the garbage cans, but cans full of leaves, and would just dump it and say, you know, to hell, keck with you.
15: I remember something. I'm a hockey fanatic, and years ago, I remember there was a big game between the Montreal Canadiens and the Toronto Maple Leafs, and I posted such on Facebook, and some friend of a friend said, learn how to spell. And I said, no, it is Canadiens because it's French.
0: Right.
15: It's not Canadians, it's Canadiens.
0: Canadiens.
15: I-E-N-S, because it's French. And then if you look at the Toronto Maple Leafs jersey, it does say Leafs. It does not say leaves.
0: Okay.
15: That's hockey trivia. Hockey trivia on the eights. On Soros Radio.
0: All right.
15: Yeah.
0: See, I'm learning something new.
15: Yeah, the Leafs. I'm looking at, I currently play Monday night B-League hockey in Northbrook for the No Regrets Skis, although I recently had a rotator cuff injury. I'm on the mend.
0: Oh, no.
15: And,
0: so you're on the injured reserve list?
15: Yeah, for just a couple more weeks. But I'm looking at starting a... I play for the No Regrets Skis, and I do have the blue pants, the blue helmet, the blue gloves. I'm looking at starting another team that I would just captain that is, and really the captain is the organizer, not the most skilled player. But so I'm talking to the league about maybe starting another B league team. And, there's a penalty in hockey called too many men where there's all this shift change, you know, a wing comes off, a wing goes on. Sometimes you screw it up and you end up with six skaters and a goalie. And if the ref catches you, it's a 2-minute penalty.
0: Right. Okay.
15: And you go from having six skaters and a goalie to having four skaters and a goalie for 2 minutes. So the team I'm currently on is called the No Regrets Skis, wearing Edmonton colors. And, I have blue pants, blue helmet, blue gloves, because you want all your stuff to match, right?
0: Right.
15: And I go, well, if I'm going to start another team, I'm going to go with another blue theme.
0: Right.
15: And so what I'm looking at doing is using the Toronto Maple Leafs jersey, but having it say, instead of where it says Toronto Maple Leafs, like a blue jersey with a white maple leaf on it, it'll say too many men. So it'll be you know, the No Regrets Skis versus too many men.
0: Yeah.
15: That kind of thing.
0: That's good.
15: Yeah. So see if we can grow the league.
0: How's your shoulder doing?
15: Expansion.
0: I need painful, to know about the injury.
15: Painful week. Yeah. So it's my right rotator cuff. It should heal back. We'll see.
0: Did somebody check you into the wall or?
15: I thought I pulled a muscle doing something or other. It is sort of a physical game, even in the soft check league, because I do play defense and I have to move people out from in front of the net so the goalie can see. And then of course centers and wings like to post up there and try to screen the goalie to blind them. So I at some point I pulled a muscle. Then I thought, I think it's a little pulled muscle. I went back out there and I went to move somebody and I heard a little squishy, you know, I heard some sounds and I felt a sensation and I said, well, I got to get the puck out of here yet again. So we'll see. But, it is a fun game.
0: I hope it heals.
15: It is fun when you grow up playing hockey and then you go to play as an aging adult. It is fun having the instincts of just easily switching forward to back to forward and all that kind of stuff. And there's a little bit of a drifting. And rollerblades, you don't get that sort of drifting feel with the kind of sliding sideways. And
0: feel like you're flying, kind of.
15: It's interesting. It's interesting. You have a lot, what's fun is all that hard work when you're a kid and then having instincts when you're older. After the break, we're going to come back and we're going to talk to Jacob Hubert from the New Civil Liberties Alliance. The New Civil Liberties Alliance, Jacob's going to tell us about it. They have a lawsuit against the state of Illinois and the FOID card system. And I saw Jacob on Fox 32 recently. And as he said, you know, you don't have to have state police permission to have a First Amendment. So why should you have to have state police permission to exercise your Second Amendment rights? 847-474-3888. Get signed up for our next workshop. It's a week from Tuesday in Glenview. 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
15: And we're back. Welcome back to Retirement Decoded with Scott Tucker. I'm your host, Scott Tucker, on AM 560, The Answer. WIND. I'm microphone number 2, the lovely and talented Amy Jacobson. Say hello, Amy Jacobson.
0: Well, hello, Amy Jacobson.
15: And Amy Jacobson, this segment, we're going to talk to Jacob Hubert about his organization. His organization is, of course, the New Civil Liberties Alliance, and they have a lawsuit against the state of Illinois about the FOID card, the Firearm Owner's ID card. We'll come to him in just a moment. On microphone number 3, Associate Advisor at Scott Tucker Solutions, Inc., is Saida Mahmood. Say hello, Saida Mahmood.
17: Hello, Saida Mahmood.
15: And Saida, you said when you were 12, your dad did not buy you a squirrel rifle?
17: No, it was so disappointing.
15: You know, I'm sorry you had a far inferior childhood to my own.
17: Thank you.
15: Yes.
0: Well, did you ever hit one of the squirrels with your rifle?
15: They are crafty buggers.
0: Yeah.
15: Because what they do,
0: dogs can never get them either.
15: Well, what they do is the squirrels, as soon as they see you, they run to the other side of the trunk and they run up the tree. So they use the trunk to block the shot.
0: Well, they're smart little critters,
15: blocking the shot. On line one, we have Jacob, you are an attorney, correct?
20: That's right.
15: Attorney Jacob Hubert. And Jacob, your organization is leading a lawsuit, is my understanding. I saw you on Fox 32 recently, and your organization is the New Civil Liberties Alliance. You're leading a lawsuit against the state of Illinois, against the FOID card. Is that correct?
20: That's right. We brought a lawsuit challenging Illinois' requirement that everyone get a card from the Illinois State Police before they can be allowed to so much as touch a firearm in the state. This is an extraordinary law. There's only one law comparable to it in the entire country, in Massachusetts. Otherwise, no other state forces people to go get a permit like this before exercising the most basic aspect of a fundamental constitutional right.
15: And Jacob, in Illinois, you can't even possess one round of ammunition without a FOID card. So that's even a step further.
20: Right. No ammunition either without the card.
15: Yeah. So I was telling Amy, if I were to hand her one round of ammunition, and if she were not to have a FOID card, she would immediately be a criminal.
0: Well, you're lucky I have a FOID card. A
15: criminal element. Yeah. Now, Amy, does that make you a bootlicker or a conformist, or what is that?
0: That I have a FOID card?
15: Yeah. Or does that just keep you out of the hooscow?
0: No, I needed some weapons, so I got my FOID card. And then one time I didn't have my driver's license. Mm-hmm. And I was at a CPS event, and I handed her my FOID card. You'd think,
15: yeah,
0: I like got out a gun, and she went, "Oh, what is this?" And I said, "This is a legal form of ID. It's my FOID card."
15: Yeah, it's a state police ID card.
0: Yeah, and she, I'm not. We can't accept that.
15: But
0: that's how freaked out people are about guns, because a lot of mm-hmm. them have never been around guns.
15: Yeah. Well, when they have a resource officer at the school, they're happy to have the officer have a firearm.
0: Yeah.
15: Yeah. So Jacob, tell us about how the lawsuit's going. What's the latest and greatest?
20: So we filed this lawsuit last week on behalf of three Chicago residents. Two of those residents do not have a FOID card, and they object in principle to asking for a FOID card. They don't think they should have to ask the government's permission to exercise a constitutional right. So they haven't got the card, or own firearms, and so that's why they're suing. Then another one of our plaintiffs did get a FOID card. He applied for it in the summer of 2020 when a lot of people in Chicago were suddenly wanting FOID cards. And he had to wait 9 months to get it. And now he has it, but he objects to the requirement that you have to carry the card with you, have the card on your person at any time when you are in possession of a firearm or ammunition. And if you don't, you're committing a crime, just like if you never got the card at all. He objects to that. He also objects to the requirement that he renew it because, like the other plaintiffs, he does not believe that you should need to get a permit to exercise a constitutional right, because after all, that's not how rights are supposed to work. A right means you don't have to ask anybody's permission. And that's what we're telling the court. We have two claims that we've brought. One is the obvious claim that it violates the Second Amendment because it takes away everybody's Second Amendment rights in their entirety unless and until they get the government's permission. And the other is an argument that it violates your rights not to be deprived of your liberty without due process of law. Normally, if the government wants to take away a right that you have, including your right to possess a firearm, it would have to go to a court and present some reason why they have a legitimate reason to disarm somebody because they're dangerous or something. And then the burden of proof then would be on the government to show that it should be able to take away your rights. That's how it's supposed to work in this country. But Illinois totally flips that. You have to go apply for this card. And when you do, the burden of proof is on you every step of the way. If they don't think that you are qualified to get the card, they just say so, and that's it. You don't get the card. And you can appeal that internally. You can appeal it to a review board. You can, at the end of the day, presumably after many, many months, appeal it to a court. But at every step, you have to show why you're entitled to exercise the right if the state says you're not entitled to exercise it. And that's just the opposite of the way things are supposed to work. It essentially treats everybody as guilty and unworthy of rights until they prove themselves innocent. So we're asking the court to strike down this scheme for that reason, too.
0: And if you look at other states, Hawaii, California, New Jersey, Massachusetts, they all have something similar to a FOID card. But most of the states in America do not. You don't. If you live in Utah, you don't need a FOID card.
20: Right. And really, only Massachusetts requires you to go get a card like this to possess any firearm at all. The other states have some pretty bad laws. As you mentioned, Hawaii, definitely, New Jersey. Where if a handgun, you have to get the permit, but nobody makes you go get a permit before you could even have hunting rifle or any kind of ammunition at all. It's really, really extreme. And I would hope that if the Second Amendment and due process mean anything, they mean that this law is unconstitutional.
15: And Jacob, there's a part of the Second Amendment that refers to a well-regulated militia, and a lot of folks who are opposed to gun rights we'll say that means the government should be able to have firearms. However, the first 10 amendments of the Constitution, those first 10 amendments are the Bill of Rights. They are restrictions upon government, not restrictions upon the citizenry, the individual. So that's another thing I think that gets missed quite a bit. We were told that people can't possibly be expected to go get a photo ID from the Secretary of State to vote. But then we're told in the same breath that anybody who wants to possess so much as one round of ammunition has to get state police permission. It seems that those two things are at odds and hypocritical.
20: Well, yeah, certainly. And, we can think of reasons why it would make sense to exercise the right to vote. At some point along the way, you have to show who you are. There's not really any way to have any kind of election integrity without somebody showing who they are at some point. So you can see why ID makes some sense there, but for the exercise of a basic constitutional right in the Bill of Rights. It's absurd that you should have to get a permit. It makes no one would think that you should have to get a permit before you're allowed to speak. You know, so the government could screen you to make sure you're not a person who's going to say unlawful things. Or no one would think that to exercise your right to a jury trial, you'd better have already gone and got a card so that you can pull that out and show that you're entitled to a jury. It's ridiculous. It really, the way Illinois treats Second Amendment rights, it absolutely treats it as a second class right at best. And the Supreme Court has said, in as many words, it's not a second class right. And so it does not make any sense that you should have to get a permit. That what Illinois does turns firearm ownership into a privilege instead of being a right, as it is under the Constitution.
0: I mean, and then you think about all the gangbangers and thugs that get pulled over. They don't have their FOID cards or their concealed carry, you know? And we had a gun ban in Chicago for 25 years, and that did nothing. We're still the homicide capital for years. Because I remember moving from Detroit to Chicago, and I had to sell my gun because we had a gun ban in the city of Chicago. How stupid was that?
20: Yeah, well, fortunately, the Supreme Court struck that down. And maybe they'll have to strike this one down too if the lower courts, if the state insists on defending this to the end, which wouldn't surprise me because the state does seem to really love its gun laws.
15: It seems like if we're talking about the Second Amendment, of course, being part of the Bill of Rights, what if, think about it this way too, what if to have my right against self-incrimination under the Fifth Amendment, I had to first seek approval from the state police? This is upside down.
20: It's an absurdity.
15: Yeah, sure is. Jacob, what can the listenership do to help you with your lawsuit?
20: Well, you can find out more about it. You go to our website, nclalegal.org, and we have a page there with lots of information about the case and all the other work we're doing. You can follow us and follow me on social media like X. And, if anybody wants to help make more of this work possible, we do take donations, and we are a nonprofit. And so, of course, that's essential to our work, too.
15: Is your organization a 501c3?
20: Yes, it is.
15: Oh, very good. So that is the voice of Jacob Huber. And Jacob is an attorney with the New Civil Liberties Alliance. The NCLA is suing the state of Illinois, opposing the requirement to have a FOID card to possess ammunition or a firearm in Illinois. The website again is nclalegal.org, nclalegal.org. See if maybe you can throw a couple bones their way. And if you want these lawsuits to be able to be funded, somebody's got to fund them. So, Jacob, I thank you for appearing on the program this morning, and we look forward to talking to you again in the future.
20: Well, thanks so much for having me and for talking about this important issue.
15: Appreciate it. After the break, we'll be back. We're going to have strange facts about Associate Advisor Saeeda Mahmood after the break. More after this.
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15: And we're back. Welcome back to Retirement Decoded with Scott Tucker. I'm your host, Scott Tucker, on AM 560 The Answer, WIND. I got confused there on microphone number 3, Associate Advisor at Scott Tucker Solutions, Inc., is Saida Mahmood. Say hello, Saida Mahmood.
4: Hello, Saida Mahmood.
15: I went to say WIND, and I had written in front of me that I wanted to talk about the Eid, which is a Muslim holiday, the EID. Although in Arabic, it wouldn't be EID, it would just be Eid. Because, you know, of course, Arabic doesn't have the, whatever is, what kind of alphabet do we have? What's it called, Amy, our alphabet? It's not, Cyrillic is the Russian one, and that, but the other, I'm not thinking what it is, you know? Yeah, no, we're all blank over here. So
0: call us and help us out.
15: Yeah, Saida, almost a couple of weeks ago, you and your family, it was a weekday. So Saida, she gets all the holidays now, you see. Oh. So she gets Christmas off, she gets the Eid off. So the Eid is a kind of a family religious meal, sort of like Thanksgiving, maybe.
4: It is, ish. Yeah. So we just get together with our family in the morning.
15: I was going to say American Thanksgiving, another holiday that Saida gets off.
4: Right. We get to then.
15: Yeah.
0: What's the origin of the holiday? You don't know?
15: Okay. is it maybe as much cultural as religious at this point?
4: It depends on the person. But yeah, for us, we just go ahead and see our family.
15: Yeah.
4: So that's nice.
0: And you make dinner together?
4: We do breakfast. So we all get together, we pray, and then we get together in the morning.
0: And then stay together until lunch and dinner?
4: Yeah, we spend the whole day together.
15: Is that too much family?
4: We only do it twice a year, so it's okay.
0: Well, what do you do to pass the time? Do you pray all day?
4: No.
0: Because I saw it pop up on my calendar a few weeks ago, and I thought it was a Swedish holiday. I'm like, oh, Fitr Eid. And I'm like, what is that? Something I should be celebrating as a Swedish American?
15: Yeah, as a Swede.
0: I mean, yes. Am I pronouncing it correctly?
4: Eid, yeah, that's funny. Eid, you could celebrate it if you wanted to.
0: Yeah. But because I saw that henna on your hand.
4: It was henna. I had it about 2 weeks ago on my hand. Yep.
15: Uh-huh. Yeah. So, Amy, as you said, you saw it maybe, it was on for a few days. It took a little while for the henna to fade. So, like last weekend, Amy saw it on the show. And now you've got it fully removed. And congratulations. But the next day after the Eid, because the Eid this year was on a Wednesday. And
4: it
15: then
4: was on a Wednesday.
15: Yeah, and then you came into the office the very next day, which was a Thursday, and I go, oh, Saida, did you write on your hand? I was teasing you.
4: You're like,
15: no, it's henna. Yeah. So we have some in celebration of having Saida as part of our advisory team here at Scott Tucker Solutions Inc. So Associate Advisor Saida Mahmood, we have some weird facts, true or false, about Saida Mahmood. True or false, Amy, Saida is known for impossibly detailed meeting notes.
0: I'm going to say yes, true.
15: Would you say they're impossibly detailed? They're detailed. Are they impossibly detailed? What's your opinion?
4: To me, they're detailed enough.
15: Detailed enough?
0: Is it too detailed compared to other people's taking notes?
15: I would say right in the middle where it ought to be. I'd say properly detailed and not over the top. Yeah. It's not like a Dan Prof thing with the giant words. Like, I don't mean to be pedantic, but... You know,
0: there you go. Using the words with prompt. No, it's called words with prompt, and I can bring you some refrigerator magnets.
15: Oh, did Keith get those magnets made?
0: Oh yeah, they're great. I have one.
15: Yeah,
0: radio, on my locker.
15: Radio producer man extraordinaire Keith Conrad used to work on the with the Dan and Amy show back in the day, and Dan Proft. How do you know, Amy? How do you know that Dan Proft is a Northwestern educated lawyer?
0: Because he lets us know.
15: He tells you that he went to Northwestern.
0: Well, he undergrad at Northwestern, then he went to Loyola.
15: Okay. Okay, there you go. How do you know? Because he tells you. Yeah. Let's see. True or false, Saida can apparently survive entire workdays on tea alone.
0: I'm going to say definitely yes.
15: Is that true, Saida? Do you drink tea?
4: I do, but I need my coffee. I need some coffee in the day.
0: Oh,
15: okay.
0: But remember when you were fasting, did you just, you couldn't even drink water?
15: No.
4: No.
0: Oh, sorry.
15: Yeah, during Ramadan, she can't have food or water all day from sun up to sundown.
0: Oh.
15: So I didn't, I do remember, because we got a little espresso machine at the office during the week. And so I do remember you had a little espresso or something, or just regular coffee. I don't remember.
4: I think it was a couple of weeks ago. I was like, I need the espresso. So I started taking it.
15: Yeah. And then, but you were born in London and you came here when you were 15. So you kind of have a tea culture too from being formerly British.
4: Yeah, I think that never goes away. You still always do that.
15: Did we make you, did the U.S. State Department, did they, maybe Marco Rubio? You became a citizen long before Marco Rubio was Secretary of State. Did we Americans make you renounce your British citizenship, or do you have both?
4: I have both right now.
0: Oh, yeah. So you have dual citizenships and two passports.
4: Now. Yep.
0: Which passport do you like better?
4: I like them both equally.
0: Really? No.
15: Fun. Well, you grow up somewhere till you're 15. You're going to have an affinity to that.
0: Yeah, that's true.
15: We gotta keep one eye open on her, though.
0: We fought a war to get away from you guys.
15: True or false, Saida Mahmood believes every office needs emergency chocolate.
0: I'm going to say I think that's true.
4: Oh, 110%. Late in the day, I'm like, I need this.
0: Dark chocolate or milk chocolate?
4: Anything. I eat different chocolate sometimes.
15: I like dark chocolate better.
0: It's supposed to be better for you, so you don't feel as guilty eating dark chocolate.
15: Not as sugary.
0: No, less and higher antioxidants. Something goofy like that.
15: Oh, here's one from, we had listener mailbag item. This fits right in with this line of questioning. Carl from Elmhurst says, Saida, I bought emergency survival food in 2020 and accidentally ate half of it during Bears games. Emergency survival food during Bears games. Let's see. Patricia from Skokie asks, Saida, if my husband refuses to retire because he's scared of spending time with me, is that considered a financial planning issue or a marriage issue? What do you think?
4: That's a marriage issue. That's not something we can help you with.
15: Yeah, Patricia, we cannot help you with your marriage. but I'll give you Saida's cell phone, 847-474-3888. 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Saida will get their financial planning questions answered, Ann.
4: Answers questions.
15: And we'll leave the marriage planning for another time.
4: Mm-hmm. Yep.
0: But I know a couple that they were married for 45 years and he stopped working. He retired. And she just said, uh-uh. And she divorced him. She's like, you know what? I'm not doing this and I don't want to take care of you when you get sicker. And she left him after all that time.
15: So for richer but not poorer?
0: Well, they were rich. She just didn't want to spend time with them anymore. She's like, you know what? I'm done doing this. They were sleeping in separate bedrooms anyway because of snoring issues. And then
15: was he just around too much?
0: Heck yeah.
15: Yeah.
0: That's a problem.
15: Yeah.
0: You know,
15: why didn't she go get a job?
0: Well, she was retired too, but she had retired a lot earlier and she liked having the house to herself. So then when he came back in, like, no, I am not doing this.
15: A friend of mine, he's older than me, but a friend of mine, it was his second wife.
0: Yeah.
15: So his first wife didn't pan out because they were real young. The second wife, they were of appropriate marriage age. They were married for, I don't know, 15, 20 years. And he was kind of not tuned in to, you know, her complaints or her, you know. And so she said, oh, the heck with this. And she divorced him. And then about 5 years later, he won her back. And they got They got remarried.
0: Yeah.
15: So he says his second and his third wife are the same person.
0: Oh, that's so funny. I've heard of that. One of my high school friends, they just remarried again.
15: Not uncommon.
0: No, 6 years. And they just got back together again.
15: Mm-hmm.
0: So, I mean, it can happen. It's not going to happen to me.
15: There's somebody else. I can't remember where I heard this from. Somebody had a married couple where they weren't great at being in the same space. Sort of like what you were saying about that other couple. And maybe, because I think if you get married later in life, it can be this way, maybe. But they weren't great at being in the same space all the time. He wants it this way, and she wants it that way. And so they got a duplex, and then they put a door in the middle.
0: Oh.
15: So, you know.
0: But they stayed married.
15: Like this living, it's like joining hotel rooms. You know how they have that deadbolt on each side? Yeah.
0: So Knock three times.
15: If you're mad at Chris, you just lock him on his side.
0: Right.
15: He unlocks his, but he still can't get into your deadbolt. Hey, Amy, open your deadbolt.
0: I have a friends in Chicago. They've been divorced for 9 years, and they still sleep in the same house. He never moved out. He just sleeps
15: divorced
0: in the basement.
15: Divorced for 9 years?
0: Mm-hmm. They've been divorced. Huh. Legally divorced for 9 years, and he's in the basement, and he's leaving.
15: Originally, they were just waiting for the real estate market to solidify, and then they just kept
0: And then he's like, you know what? I'm just going to stay here. And she doesn't mind.
15: In the basement?
0: Yeah, they're roommates. Why are you laughing? No, it's a nice basement.
15: They live in the basement.
0: Well, if it's a nice
15: basement. Is he down in the man cave?
0: He's got a pretty good. He's got a walk-in closet. He has his own entrance. He still has to go to the kitchen to get food and make food for himself. But yes. Yeah.
15: Sounds awkward.
0: I know. Well.
15: Oh, boy.
0: People have strange relationships. That's what I've learned over the years.
15: Strange relationships.
0: Some people are married and live in different towns. But that's when I was a reporter in Cedar Rapids, our main anchor was still married to the main anchor in Minneapolis because she was a reporter there, but she wanted anchor. So she went to Cedar Rapids to, you know, build her resume to try and move back to Minnesota. But that happens all the time.
15: Wow. We have a couple that have been clients for quite a while. And until recently, he lived in the house and they didn't get along. So then she moved down the street and got an apartment. Uh-huh. But it was a chunk though. It was like just for a little simple apartment. Now it was like $2,500 a month. So, she was burning like $30,000 a year and he just recently, got a little bit of dementia. So then she's moved back into the house, which she probably should have done a long time ago. So strangely, the circumstances have changed and maybe brought them a little closer. Just, I think it was good of her to move back in rather than do like that other lady did and just divorce him. It's not nice. Yeah. Some people.
0: No, don't be passing judgment.
15: Passing judgment.
0: She just wanted to beat herself.
15: Yeah, I know. After the break, how dare she? After she has to get a Floyd card to do that. After the break, we'll come back with our final segment of the 2-hour Showtacular. 847-474-3888, 560retirement.com. More after this.
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15: And we're back. 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I'm your host, Scott Tucker, on AM 560, The Answer, WIND. 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
23: Hello, Saida Mahmood.
15: Saida, I was reading a thing the other day. I just sent it to you and Max and Matt and even Nicole, everybody. Fidelity, they come out with these kind of news releases or studies or their the facts and figures every so often. In the fourth quarter of 2025, average account balance, let's say for baby boomer for 401k. Now, we do help Gen X too, and there's most Gen X people are still accumulating money. Gen X is roughly 40 to 60 years of age. I'm 53, so I'm Gen X. But the baby boomers are 60 to 80 roughly. So the average 401k for a baby boomer in the Fidelity system, and Fidelity has the majority, they have quite a large, they might be a majority. Fidelity is really big time in the 401k marketplace, as you know, Saida. So the average 401k balance for an American baby boomer right now is just north of $249,000. And actually not that much money when you figure how far $249,000 goes. The average IRA for a baby boomer in the Fidelity system right now is $257,000. For Gen X, it's a little bit less on both, actually a lot of bit less on one of those. For Gen X, the average 401k balance in the Fidelity system is $192,000 as of fourth quarter last year. And average IRA for Gen X Fidelity IRA, the average for Gen X is $103,000 and change. So those numbers are lower than a lot of the numbers we see, aren't they, Saida?
4: They are a lot lower, yep.
15: Yeah. Now, we do help folks that haven't saved a bazillion dollars, but what we've been seeing so much of, and we have folks that have $5-6 million saved for retirement. Even we talk to plenty of people north of that even, which is kind of remarkable. When we do mailers sometimes for our workshops, and we're fortunate there's population density. We're in Chicago, across the street from Park Ridge. There's a lot of population density. We typically teach in like Mount Prospect, Des Plaines, Park Ridge, Glenview, these sorts of places. But we'll send out 10,000 mail pieces, and there are so many people here that we can say we don't want to mail to anybody with less than $1 million investable, excluding real estate, for instance. And we have enough people to mail to that we could mail every couple, 3 weeks for 2 months before they see another mail piece. So we kind of deal with a lot of folks that are in, I'd say the sweet spot for us, or the most common that we deal with, are people between $1 and $3 million, which is a good chunk. Actually, $1 million doesn't go real far, but if you couple it with proper Social Security timing and tax planning, it can really last quite well. But $3 million is a number that you still have to be careful with, and I think that's why when we get up towards $3 million or above $3 million, that people are a little bit resistant to accept our services. Because if you have $4 million, you could screw this up, and you still have $2 million. You know, if there's a big crash. But so we tend to see kind of a sweet spot for us is $1 to $3 million investable assets. Although we do help people with $250,000, we help people with, you know, $5-6 million. We get people north of $6 million, they get to be kind of more stubborn, and they're already stubborn enough, aren't they?
4: They are. Yeah.
15: Yeah. Especially if you figure people in their 60s and they've been working since their 20s, they've got 40 years to get stubborn or get stuck. We all get set in our ways. We do find if we have somebody come see us with $10 million, they're pretty well set as far as they don't need to do anything. So now we're moving from the area of needs to wants. So people who work with us that have maybe, I would say from $3 million north, people who have $3 million investable north, if they choose to work with us, it's because there's things they want. They want direct indexing. They want lower expense ratios. They want tax planning for retirement. They have charitable inclinations they care about. They want perhaps a Medicaid asset protection trust to protect against financial expenses of long-term care. Maybe they want an irrevocable trust to try to guard against the Illinois estate tax or the federal estate tax. They may not even need that protection, but nobody really wants to pay Illinois $300,000 in estate tax if they don't have to. And then some folks also, they want help with or service in the area of income planning, because nobody wants to run out of money. We have plenty of people who say, the heck with the kids, we don't need to leave them anything. We made it from nothing. Oof. But we do have that. But the only way you don't leave any money to the kids is there's only two ways. You give it all to charity, or you run out of money, so there is nothing to give to the kids. Right? So,
0: can I give it to my cat?
15: You can. Do you remember?
0: Because people leave money, right?
15: Yeah. So on microphone,
0: what's her name?
15: On microphone number two. The lovely and talented co-host of Retirement Decoded is Amy Jacobson. Say hello, Amy Jacobson.
0: Meow, meow.
15: So,
0: hi, Amy Jacobson.
15: So you're listening to Retirement Decoded with Scott Tucker and Amy Jacobson on AM 560 The Answer. Yes. Do you remember Leona Helmsley?
0: That's right. That's her name. Yep.
15: Leona Helmsley, she said something like only little people pay taxes. Something like that. Remember how charming she was? And
0: she's
15: had,
0: a real beaut.
15: Wasn't it a dog, though?
0: No, I could have sworn it was
15: a cat.
0: It could be one. Well, it was a creature with four legs.
15: There you go. Yeah, so Leona Helmsley, that I think was back in the 80s, she was well known for setting up, I thought.

0: dog in my casket with me. So instead of bringing the dog that was just so loyal to her to another family, because the dog didn't know anybody else. So when she died, they put the dog down and she was buried in her casket with her dog.
1: It's a little selfish, isn't it?
0: No, the dog was old too.
1: It was like
0: an older German Shepherd. Like
1: it's like the death panel.
0: Well, you don't want to put your dog in a kennel.
1: It's like what Sarah Palin was talking about with President Obama's death panel. Or was that Nancy Pelosi? Who did she... Did she call it Nancy Pelosi's death panel?
0: Rahm Emanuel's brother, Zeke Emanuel.
1: Zeke Emanuel, yeah. Zeke Emanuel.
0: We should get him on the show. I've got his contact. Oh, boy.
1: I'm afraid of that guy. Like a Kevorkian moment. Yeah, so Saida, I'm not sure. This goes back a ways. This is 2010. This is 16 years ago. Wow. Yeah. This is when you were still probably in London back then.
2: I was
3: in London.
1: So in 2010, they rushed through. President Obama, he got he assumed office January 20th of 2009. And then they kind of rushed together the Obamacare bill, the Affordable Care Act of 2010. And it went through. Nancy Pelosi was Speaker of the House, and they kind of pieced all this together. And it was kind of off the shelf legislation written largely by insurance companies and pharmaceutical lobbyists. And it all gets assembled like in Microsoft Word, you give me 100 pages, you give me 200 pages, and it becomes this giant bill. And
0: that was all full of lies. Like, if you want your doctor, you can keep your doctor.
1: Well, that was actually President Obama that said that.
0: Right, I know.
1: Yeah, if you like your doctor, Obama. You can keep your doctor.
0: Yeah.
1: He said that.
0: If you like your plan, you can keep your plan. It was all bull jive.
1: Well, you knew that if the law was passed, that a number of those plans would go away.
0: And they did.
1: 847-474-3888. Get on our phone calendar at 560retirement.com. We'll talk about it. What do you think, Saida? Nice transition segue?
2: That's great.
1: Yeah. Well, you've wasted yet another perfectly good 2 hours on a Sunday morning, or if you're an evening listener, maybe, you didn't hear the second hour, listen to 560replay.com. You've wasted another good, perfectly two good hours of a Sunday morning listening to the ramblings of a short, bald man.
0: And a tall Swede.
1: It's been fun. It's been real. It's been real fun. The news is next.
0: 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Investing involves risk, including the potential of loss of principal. 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Insurance guarantees are backed by the financial strength and claims paying abilities of the insuring carrier. 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It is not intended to be used as a sole basis for financial decisions, nor should it be construed as advice designed to meet the particular needs of an individual situation. Scott Tucker Solutions is not permitted to offer, and no statement made during this show shall constitute tax or legal advice. Our firm is not affiliated with or endorsed by the U.S. government or any governmental agency. The information and opinions contained herein provided by the third parties have been obtained from sources believed to be reliable, but accuracy and completeness cannot be guaranteed by Scott Tucker Solutions. 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
2: A mass shooting in Ohio. I'm Pam Puso, Fox News. There was panic after gunfire erupted near a crowded street festival.

0: Toledo police say it happened around 5:37 p.m. They got a call of shots fired at the Old West End Festival, which, talking to folks around here, they say that that's a very popular one. They look forward to it every year, but things took a turn for a worse when they got the shots fired, and police saying that there were possibly two shooters shooting at each other. 12 people in total hit, 2 in critical condition, no one in custody.
1: Lauren Edwards with Fox 2. As police scour surveillance footage, they're asking people who attended the festival to review their cell phone video. Extremely vile. That's how Ukraine's president describes a drone attack by Russia. Overnight, a facility that stores spent nuclear fuel was hit. Officials say radiation levels are within normal limits. The attack comes as Ukraine strikes more targets within Russia.
2: Ukraine is ramping up its attacks against Russia, this time by striking near the site of a Kremlin-sponsored economic forum attended by Russian President Vladimir Putin. Saturday's drone attacks targeted oil refineries and military sites in St. Petersburg. The strikes come 2 days after Ukrainian President Volodymyr Zelensky sent an open letter to Putin urging him to end the country's 4-year war.
1: Fox's Chanley Painter. Israeli residents near the West Bank are being urged to stay inside their homes after a series of simultaneous shootings. That's according to Israeli rescue services. One Israeli man has been killed, at least 5 other people hurt. Israeli authorities say at least 1 attacker has been killed. Others are being sought. Yesterday, Palestinian officials said a 7-month-old boy was killed by Israeli soldiers while riding in his parents' car. 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
4: Today, expect mostly cloudy skies with lower humidity levels. The temperature will reach a high of 81. Tonight will be partly to mostly cloudy and warm with a low of 68. Tomorrow, anticipate cloudy and humid conditions with a chance of a thunderstorm or two in the afternoon. These slow-moving thunderstorms may lead to flooding downpours. The high temperature will be 82. I'm meteorologist Jason Caterina on AM 560, The Answer.
3: 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The following is a pre-recorded program. Welcome to Part of the Answer, the show that gives you a peek into the minds of some of Chicagoland's best and brightest business, community, and political leaders. You'll hear the success stories behind their organizations and hear their vision for impacting Chicagoland and Illinois. No sound bites, no spin, just an authentic conversation about how they're making a difference in their community through their organization. Now, here's your host, Mike Scott.
5: And welcome in to Part of the Answer on AM 560, The Answer. I'm Mike Scott. We thank you for joining us. And when we do Part of the Answer, we really enjoy meeting up with folks who are really part of the answer. They come to us. They enjoy speaking with us. They enjoy listening to the radio station. And then they become part of the answer. And in this case, we welcome in Bill Van Ramshorst. Bill is the general manager of Pearl Chrysler Jeep Dodge Ram in Piatone, just east of the Will County Fairgrounds. PearlJeep.com is where you can find inventory and information on Pearl Chrysler Dodge Jeep Ram. 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If you so choose, you can use the old phone, 708-258-1700, for Pearl Chrysler Jeep Dodge Ram. And the general manager of Pearl, Bill Van Ramshorst, is with us, and he joins us on Part of the Answer today. Bill, thank you.
6: You're welcome. Good morning, Mike.
5: And it's a pleasure to have you here. And we were talking just before we went on the air about your dealership, but can you help us understand some of the major challenges that are facing dealers like yourself, not just in the state of Illinois, but around the nation? What are some of the big things that you're facing? What are some of the good things that you're beginning to work with on the dealership level, both for yourself and for the industry in general?
6: Well, sure. Thanks for the opportunity. It's a lot different challenges than dealerships had 10 and 20 years ago. And I've got a lifetime in the car business. Some of the challenges we faced just recently is many dealerships have made a big investment for EV charging, EV tools, EV training. And but I really can't speak for national dealers, but we're a rural dealership.
5: Sure.
6: We made that huge investment. And I can tell you that we have very little interest in a BEV vehicle, a 100% battery vehicle, and not a great interest in some of the hybrids that are plug-ins. And that has really gone away since they don't have the $7,500 tax credit. We still have some hybrids that aren't plug-in, like our new Cherokee, and that just came out within the last few months.
5: Is that right?
6: There's a lot of interest in that. Yeah.
5: Good.
6: And I think it's because it has a great range to it. You don't even have to think of it as a hybrid. You don't have to plug it in. It's got a great range, and it decides between battery and gasoline and gets a 37 mile per gallon from a crossover SUV. So even though that's a hybrid, it doesn't have the limited range, the plug-in, some of the hassle that that a BEV or some of the plug-in hybrids had.
5: Sure. Bill, let me follow up on that. And was this... Do you think from a dealership perspective, from an auto industry perspective, did BEVs, did EVs in general, or even full hybrids, did they jump the gun here in America particularly? Was there or is there still just a reluctance to leave the internal combustion engine behind?
6: Yeah, a great question. And, you know, I said from the start, I said, I think they're jumping the gun. I don't think this is perfected. And I don't think you can tell Americans what they want. There has to be an incentive to make it make sense for them to have the desire for it.
5: Mm-hmm.
6: And they helped with a $7,500 tax credit for a few years,
5: right?
6: To help sway the decision. But and during that time, they're making the IEC, the internal combustion engine cars, so much more efficient that there isn't that big a gap between them either. So. And, you know, again, we're rural, so I don't want to say that this is the pulse of the nation here out in Piatone, but...
5: sure, right.
6: I was just surprised when General Motors, Chrysler, and Ford put so much investment into that, like it was going to be the wave of the future, and General Motors saying more than 50% of their vehicles would be hybrid or electric in another 3 years, and that absolutely is not happening now. They have all backed off, and,
5: right.
6: In fact, I lost a lot of money with all that... research and development investment that they had in that.
5: Yeah, I know of Ford, for instance, has invested a ton of time and energy and money, the shareholders' money, in a hybrid battery plant in more rural Jackson, Michigan, and they're trying to figure out what to do with that now that most of their cars aren't going trending in the direction of BEV. But tell me a little bit, at Pearl Chrysler Jeep Dodge Ram in Piatone, what is moving on your dealership lot in particular, and what is helping move those vehicles right now? So give us a picture of, for example, financing, and give us a picture of how that mayor... maybe helping or maybe hurting what's moving on the lot.
6: Sure. Okay. So again, we're so rural that, when you talk about Chrysler, Jeep, Dodge, Ram, really the majority of what we sell are Rams and Jeeps.
5: Sure. Yeah.
6: The only Chrysler left is the Pacifica, and we sell a fair amount of those, but it's still not a big percentage of what we have on the lot. And Dodges were the performance vehicles and Durangos. And we see less and less of that now too. But we sell a tremendous amount of pickups. The Ram pickup is a world-class truck, and the Jeeps have a wide variety of models in all the Jeeps. So those do very well for us. And, they have some incentives as far as interest rates to help a sense of urgency about buying the cars. But those are the models that we sell the most of. And,
5: sure.
6: I don't know, again, that that's true, like, in the city, but we don't have a Hemi car, performance car anymore.
5: That's right.
6: We're seeing less interest in that. In fact, we don't even have any little cars anymore, but now they're starting with some smaller Jeeps that'll fill that that category.
5: Right. And that makes sense if you look at where, for example, Ford has gone with, like, mostly SUVs and not cars anymore. You have that small SUV, sure, the Escape that they do. I assume that it would make sense for Jeep to move in that direction, and your dealership, yeah, Pearl Chrysler Jeep Dodge Ram, hopefully to move in that direction too.
6: Yep. Yeah. And now with the Compass, Compass and the Cherokee. So we have two smaller Jeeps, and the Cherokee is all new. Built in Belvedere, and we are really happy to see that new vehicle. It gets great mileage, and that'll kind of fill the void that we didn't have for a while.
5: Interesting.
6: We had a gas engine Cherokee that they discontinued 2.5 years ago. That was our bread and butter. It was sad to see that go.
5: Wow. So what's good about the Ram pickup? It's very competitive. I see a lot of them on the road, just a ton. And I'm here in the Chicago suburbs, and I see Ram pickups all over the place, rivaling what GMC puts out, rivaling what F-150 does. I see Rams everywhere, both on the utility side, where they're being used for business, but I also see the guys that used to drive SUVs, they're driving Ram pickups, and they're putting the golf clubs in the back and heading to the club on the weekend. What makes Ram move so well for you at Pearl Chrysler Jeep Dodge Ram?
6: Sure, and we see a lot of that too. It was the Hemi engine, which helped a lot. The biggest thing we see is the half-ton truck, the 1500s, they have a coil spring suspension instead of those big leaf springs in the rear.
5: Sure.
6: And they're still a half-ton truck, but they ride like a car. And a lot of people are just so impressed with that. And you know, the other thing is the interior is just amazing. It isn't all that plastic interior like trucks used to have. It's it rivals a high-end car.
5: Yeah, I think that's true, and I think that's what the appeal is for a lot of consumers. If you're looking at a truck, and they're nicely designed. I got to say, they're nicely designed. They're not they don't strike you as something that that's kind of different or a little strange. Styling wise, it's a rival to the best.
6: Yeah, I think so. Yeah.
5: Yeah. Tell me a little bit, Bill, about what you hope to see as 2026 rolls out in front of us. What you hope to see as we end our first segment here, what you hope to see for your business going forward in terms of, for example, do you see the car industry coming back a little bit, or do you see investment in service and other places to stay competitive there in Piatone?
6: Sure, yeah. So we recently, within the last couple of years, we expanded our service departments to maximize our fixed end operations because we saw a little bit of cars demand going down, but now that's coming back up now too.
5: Okay.
6: What's a little bit different about our business now is that when somebody comes in, they show us their phone, they say, I want to see this car. You know, it used to be that you would walk them around a lot and try to choose a car and see what best fits your family.
5: Mm-hmm.
6: And, you know, even some of the Stellantis training is still kind of geared that way to help people make the decision.
5: Right.
6: I can tell you that out here in Piatone, by the time they get here, they know more about the car than we do. And that's okay.
5: Yeah.
6: So to get people to come out here, we have to have a reduced margin, and we have to be the cheapest around with all the options that they want.
5: Sure.
6: But that's okay. You know, then they drive out here, and they're pretty serious when they're here, and they find exactly what they want, and it works out. So I guess there's a blessing and a curse about the information age. really nice that we can draw people from two states away sometimes to buy a car, often to buy a car here.
5: Very good. We'll follow up on that and have more with our guest on Part of the Answer, Bill Van Ramshorst from Pearl Chrysler Jeep Dodge Ram, coming up in a moment on Part of the Answer on AM 560, The Answer.
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5: We're back on Part of the Answer on AM 560, The Answer. I'm Mike Scott. We thank you for joining us. We're talking with Bill Van Ramshorst of Pearl Chrysler Jeep Dodge Ram in Piatone, 708-258-1700. If you still use your phone, but as we just talked about, a lot of people use their phones for other things like doing research and finding ways to get either the best price or the best color or the best opportunity for a Dodge, a Ram, a Chrysler vehicle at Pearl Chrysler Jeep Dodge and Ram. And Bill joins us here on AM 560, The Answer. You're third generation in the car business, I understand. 20 years as general manager at Pearl, but your family goes way, way back in the car business.
6: Yeah, yes, Mike. In fact, my grandfather started a Chevy store in 1927 in Lansing, the Ridgeway Chevrolet, and I worked there with my dad and my brother, and it was a blessing to be in that business for that whole time. And there's times I think, well, I wish I could ask my dad some question about the car business, but the truth is, it's really changed so much. You know, we talked about people use their phone to buy cars. And
5: right, yeah.
6: You'd advertise in a newspaper. We don't do any of that anymore. It's that, all
5: yeah,
6: internet.
5: That's right.
6: Yeah.
5: Tell me a little bit about the challenge of being a slightly more rural dealership than, for example, a suburban dealership. Does your square footage, your size of your dealership, does it get smaller or larger? Are you limited in what you can put on your lot in terms of number of vehicles? What are some of the challenges that you face by being in Peotone in terms of in light of the fact that you've been very successful for 20 years?
6: Sure. So we're not boxed in here. There's plenty of space. We have farm fields on two sides.
5: Oh, there you go.
6: And even being rural, we have 200 cars here. The difference, though, when my family had the store in Lansing, right on Torrance Avenue, you could park cars out on the street with signs on them, and people would pull in because they would see that.
5: Oh, that's interesting.
6: So that. Out here, our front row is our website. People don't necessarily drive by, see something in the front, and not all the time, but not nearly as much as the kind of traffic that you would have, when you're more metropolitan.
5: Sure. Yeah, that makes perfect sense. But that changes the way you have to market your business, right? You're online. Aggressively pushing out information, new vehicles, identity is really important for you online, I take it.
6: It does, yeah. It makes a big difference, and you have to. And I'm not so good with all the digital world, but
5: I hear you.
6: We have guys here that are, and they'll know just the keywords or whatever to get people's attention,
5: mm-hmm.
6: and to have them find exactly the model they're looking for, and be willing to drive a little bit to save some money to come out to the country and buy it. Yeah.
5: Sure. Well, as I read through your information here, I notice you highlighted that you're a Christian-owned business, and that makes an impact on how you deal with the customer. How does that help you when you're dealing with folks who admittedly might drive a long way to get a good deal at Pearl Chrysler Jeep Dodge Ram?
6: And we're definitely Christian owned. Our owners are, and my grandfather and dad were, and I can't say that all 44 employees are Christians, but
5: sure.
6: We definitely we create an atmosphere here, that's a culture of integrity and honesty and transparency, and that's the way we do business here, and I think people see the family atmosphere and the transparency as soon as they come in and talk to anybody that's in our store.
5: Sure, that's a big deal. That making people feel comfortable, even though they might have two or three vehicles already on their phone, making them feel comfortable with the ability to sit and talk and transact, that's got to play a big role in both who you hire and how you train and then make sure that people are taken care of in your dealership.
6: Sure. And, when it's a culture where we just trust God to provide, that makes it a lot lower pressure transaction too. You're not so pushy.
5: Sure. Yeah. We're with Bill Van Ramshorst, Pearl Chrysler Jeep Dodge Ram in Peotone, just east of the Will County Fairgrounds, by the way. Not hard to find, especially if you have one of those phones, 708-258-1700. Tell me a little bit about the used car market. We've got about 6 minutes left, a little less than that, in our segment here on Part of the Answer on AM 560, The Answer. What is the used car market like in general right now, and then in specific for you? But in general, I found the used car market to be super competitive and a little higher priced. What as a professional in the business, what are you seeing and hearing?
6: Yeah, so we talked about how there's limited margins on new cars. We have to be the cheaper of that model to get somebody to be willing to drive out this far.
5: Sure.
6: We're glad to have trade-ins, though, and we get really nice trade-ins. are often in better shape than a car that's in the city its whole life. We also inspect our cars, and we don't retail cars that don't pass our inspection. So we have good cars out there, and quite a few of them. And typically, people drive pretty far to find these if they're the model and all the options that they want.
5: I spend a lot of time online myself personally, researching months before I make that car purchase. So, and I track dealerships, I track vehicles, I track very specific models inside those vehicles. Do you find people are doing that, or am I an outlier here? Am I the guy that just, you know, waits for months to buy the exact right perfect vehicle?
6: No, Mike, you're normal.
5: Okay, good.
6: National Auto Dealers Association says right now a typical customer does 3 months worth of research before they make the decision.
5: Wow. Okay. It's good to know I'm normal.
6: Yeah.
5: I'll make sure I tell my wife. Give me an idea of what you think, where dealerships may be going in the future. We've got a little under 4 minutes left here in this segment. You're firmly planted there in Piatone, and you're obviously likely not going anywhere anytime soon. But what's the dealership of the future? Is Stellantis telling you dealerships are going to look this way, one way or another, in the future?
6: Yeah. So one of the trends we see just lately are a lot of dealers are being scooped up by larger group dealerships.
5: Oh, right.
6: Where you don't necessarily have the mom and pop dealerships so much anymore.
5: Right.
6: And they get, I guess the advantage there is they would have administration costs could be shared between the different rooftops. We only have one store, and that's what we plan to have. I think we get a little more personalized treatment with that.
5: Sure.
6: The other thing that's a little different is the advertising. AI is going to make some difference in how customers are communicated with and algorithms to find the customer, to find the car. That's the trend that's just starting out, too.
5: Are you confident that if a person has a problem in their car, check engine light, they're going to get the service they need and the answers that they need at Pearl Chrysler Jeep Dodge Ram in Piatone?
6: Well, I certainly am. So I started in the service end of the business at our Chevy store for almost 30 years, and for 20 years here, I have more of a background in that than the sales part, so we really enjoy being transparent, honest, and very thorough with helping people take care of a problem on their car.
5: Yeah, I work on cars a little bit myself, personally. I change the oil on all of my vehicles. I change the front brakes on all of my vehicles. I enjoy doing that. It's the little that I can do. On vehicles. I enjoy doing that. I know you've got to find people who enjoy working on cars, but is there any concern about the vehicles being so power control module, PCM dependent, that that it's not any fun to work on a car anymore?
6: I would say that if you talk about service challenge, that's the biggest challenge right now. Electrical problems are more time consuming than any kind of parts replacement right now.
5: Okay.
6: And to find somebody to be qualified to diagnose that, they have to have a love for it, because it's a little bit different than changing your front brakes. You know, if you have a love for that kind of thing, this takes a lot more detective work to get to the source of it. When they have all these modules all tied to each other and talking to each other, it's a little bit more of a challenge to find the one broken wire and 13 miles of wire in a car.
5: Yeah. I'm confident that our friend here, Bill Van Ramshorst at Pearl Chrysler Jeep Dodge Ram, is going to be able to find that problem at his dealership in Piatone, just east of the Will County Fairgrounds. PearlJeep.com, PearlJeep.com, Pearl Chrysler Dodge Jeep and Ram. Bill, longtime car guy in the car business, thank you for joining us and being part of The Answer on AM 560, The Answer.

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5: Good morning and welcome to The Flatline. I'm your host, Rick Hughes, and for the next few minutes, please stay with me. 30 minutes of motivation, inspiration, some education, and we always do it without any type of manipulation. Because we don't try to con people through this radio show. We're not hustling money up. We're certainly not trying to sell you anything. We're not trying to do anything like that. My job is to give you accurate information. Information that will help you verify and identify the plan of God for your life if you are interested in doing that. However, this is not a political show. This is a show about the Bible and what the Word of God has to say about your future and the history of our nation. So please stay with me if you're a new listener. Our show is called The FLOT, F-L-O-T, Line. FLOT is a military acronym. It stands for the Forward Line of Troops. What we're doing here with this word FLOT is saying that there is a main line of resistance in the soul of your brain, in your brain. If you learn God's word and apply it, you can stop the outside sources of adversity before they ever become the inside source of stress. Now, there's no doubt we live in turbulent times here in good old USA of America. In the fall of 1963, many, many, many years ago, when I was in high school, Bob Dylan recorded a best-selling record entitled, "But Times They Are Changing." Those lyrics included, "If you time to you is worth saving, and you better start swimming or you'll sink like a stone, for the times they are changing." In that song, good old Bob Dylan attempted to create a massive anthem for the era of civil rights and folk music. He emphasized that society was shifting and people needed to accept the change or be left behind. For many years, people in our nation have put their hope in a national political figure, one that could bring about whatever change it was they were seeking. For the Americans in 1987, it was, of course, President Ronald Reagan, saying, "Mr. Gorbachev, tear down that wall." For the folks in 2009, it was the election of Barack Obama. His believers hoped he would bring about national change and give them the happiness they were seeking. They wanted the government to bring about a better environment of equality of the races. In the Biden era, it was all out diversity, equity, and inclusion, starting with the federal government, issuing contracts worth to independent businesses, and even extending into the military. Bases were renamed, statues were taken down, all in an attempt to change the course of American history. But eventually, and thank goodness, the pendulum shifted, and the MAGA generation took leadership, electing Donald Trump as president. In my opinion, one thing that has brought change to American values under this current administration is a new commitment to honor God as our provider and our protector. This new attitude has allowed many people to now publicly declare Jesus Christ as Savior and Lord of their life. Could national revival be around the corner? Is it possible? Here's a question. Will the young people in our country believe in Christ and follow his mandates? That's the second part. Or only time's going to tell about that, and a little bit of prayer for them, of course. So what happens when you put your trust in a man, in a political figure, regardless of who it is? Listen to the words of Jeremiah, the prophet of the 6th century, who warned the people of Judah to turn away from their sin before they were conquered by the Babylonians and Jerusalem was destroyed. Oh, Jeremiah was called the weeping prophet. For 40 years he preached and warned, but his message was ignored and rejected. He was put in prison, even thrown into the sewer. But listen to what he said concerning the trust the people had in their leaders. In Jeremiah 17:5, thus says the Lord, cursed be the man that trusteth in man, and maketh flesh his arm, and whose heart departeth from the Lord. On the other hand, if we're to trust anybody, it must be our Lord, because only he can bring about the spiritual renewal we so earnestly desire. That is seen in Jeremiah 17:7, where he said, blessed is the man that trusteth in the Lord. Trust in the Lord, you hear that? Whose hope is in the Lord. Listen to this verse that I'm about to read to you and answer a question to me. As I read you this verse, do you trust the Lord's direction in this verse? Romans 13:1-2. Let every soul be subject to the governing authorities, for there is no authority except from God, and the authorities that exist are appointed by God. Therefore, whoever resists the authority resists the ordinances of God, and those who resist will bring judgment on themselves. That's pretty strong. This mandate says you and I are to be under the authority of the government, and that government is appointed by God. Did you hear that? We are under the governing authority, and there is no authority except from God. Romans 13:1-2. That means sometimes we have authority that we like and we agree with, and sometimes we don't like them and we don't agree with their policy. The question is, why in the world would God allow them to be put in power? And the answer is sometimes to bless us, and sometimes to curse us. The current president of America, 2026, Donald J. Trump, do you trust God's judgment by allowing him to be in charge? Or do you reject God's design? The arrogant individual thinks he can do a better job than God. Thus, they proudly tell you that they dislike the current president. If they were God, they would not have put him in that office, but God did put him in that office, because that verse tells us that there is no authority except what comes from God. So if you're going to trust in the Lord, as that verse tells you to do, let every soul be subject to governing authority, no authority except from God. Trust in the Lord. It's clear what Jeremiah said. Then you tell me exactly what that means. What does it mean to trust in the Lord? I'll give you one word, faith. Faith on our part. Confidence means assurance. So if we have faith in the Lord, then we can be assured he will provide and protect us. Faith demands an object, and for us that object, of course, is the Word of God. Try starting with Romans 13:1-2, the verse I read you earlier. Learning and applying God's Word establishes a foundation for your faith. And it starts with, of course, you accepting Jesus Christ as your Savior. I never did that until I was 22 years old, but when I made that decision, it was the single greatest decision ever made in my life. So America must have a firm foundation of faith if we are to continue reversing the course set by those who seek to overthrow and redirect the thinking of our young people. These types, those who resist, according to Romans 13:2, those who resist the government, whoever resists the authority, I'm reading it to you, whoever resists the authority resists the ordinances of God. Those people that resist the ordinances of God are the problem. They bring judgment on themselves, the verse says. Sadly, the unrealistic expectation of the humanist, who is progressive in his thinking, only leads to disillusionment and disappointment. Resisting God's design leads to judgment and eventual suffering. Notice what the real key to happiness is. I will read it to you from Proverbs 29:18. Proverbs 29:18, where there's no vision, the people perish. But he that keeps the law, or is obedient to God, happy is he. The word vision originally referred to the message of the prophets, especially those messages that were recorded and became part eventually of the Bible. So here's a few principles to remember. Stability in a nation, number one, is built upon the truth of God's word and the trust in his plan. This provides the foundation for stability and blessing. Your trust in him is called faith. You have faith in God. Two, if there is not clear and precise teaching of God's word, then the people have nothing with which to trust, nothing with which to anchor their faith. They will not know what to believe, and thus confusion comes from lack of biblical instruction. Three, if there is going to be a true national revival, there must be a true renovation of thinking from accurate biblical instruction. That's what we're missing, accurate biblical instruction. Four, a national revival results in many individuals coming to Christ for salvation. Yes, wonderful, amazing. But a national renewal comes from those new converts who got saved when they learn God's plan for their lives after salvation. Because that requires some Bible study so that we're not confused and misled concerning what happens next. His plan for you is just starting when you get saved. Here's a verse that you should remember. Ephesians 3:19, to know the love of Christ, which passes knowledge, so that you may be filled with the fullness of God. That's your objective, to know the love of Christ, which passes knowledge, so that you may be filled with the fullness of God. It took me, after I became a Christian, several years before I began to figure things out. I ran on emotional high. I was excited. It was wonderful to be around new friends, new Christians, and we were witnessing and talking to people and going to conferences and doing things. But I didn't understand how God's plan worked in my personal life. I wasn't growing. I was just running on emotion. The enemy of thought is called AI. Not artificial intelligence, no. It's arrogance plus ignorance. This refers to the enemy of your thought, arrogance and ignorance. Unrealistic expectation is certainly the result of ignorance. And justifying ungodly acts, justifying immoral behavior, is nothing short of extreme arrogance. In point six, rejection of God's word brings about national destruction. And so if we reject God's word in our nation, we can more or less guarantee that we are going to go into the fifth cycle of discipline, or in other words, national destruction. God's blessed us tremendously over the past hundreds of years. But we're in a dilemma right now. We're at a crossroads in history. And I said maybe 2 or 3 years ago, there's a train wreck coming and I can hear the whistle blowing right now. So let's look at how a nation is destroyed, a nation like ours. There's sinful trends in a dying nation. Listen to the warning of Hosea, who directed his message to the northern kingdom of Israel during the 8th century. His story is known as the prophet and the prostitute. See, he married a woman who was a prostitute, and every time he'd forgive her, she'd go back and become a prostitute again. And this is an illustration of the children of Israel. Every time God forgave them, they went back to their sin again. Hosea's wife was totally unfaithful to his love and his forgiveness, just as God's children were totally unfaithful to his love and his forgiveness. So Hosea, instructed by God, wrote these words, Hosea 4:1-6. Hear the word of the Lord, you children of Israel. For the Lord has a problem with the inhabitants of the land. He has a controversy. Because there is no truth, write that down. No mercy, write that down. And no knowledge, write that down, of God in the land. No truth, no mercy, and no knowledge of God in the land. This is a prescription for a national disaster. When there's no truth in the land, the truth should be coming from the pulpits, is where it should be coming from the pulpit of the local churches. But this Hebrew word for truth is pronounced emet, E-M-E-T, and it's not just accurate information, but reliable information, enduring information, and that's what's happening today. There's very little truth being taught. Truth is being substituted for the emotion of worship. There has to be Bible doctrine taught from the pulpits of our churches if you're ever going to grow up. And you're not going to get it in 30 minutes a week. I mean, if you go to church on Sunday morning, you get a 30-minute sermon, good for you. I'm glad you felt good about it. You say, but I also went Sunday night and got 30 minutes. Good for you. And I also went Wednesday night and went to choir practice and I got a little bit of Bible study. Good for you. Maybe you studied for an hour and 15 minutes. An hour and 15 minutes a week won't help you get out of the first grade. There's more that demands more. If you're going to learn God's word, it's going to take more than an hour and 15 minutes a week. Your pastor has to realize that. He has to teach that. So by swearing and lying, killing, stealing, committing adultery, they break out and blood touches blood. You know, the foul language, you know, the F word, it's used frequently in American movies and sports. It's used repeatedly. It's heard repeatedly. Very few people even object to it nowadays. And lying is a national problem, big problem. Children lie to their parents. Parents lie to the police. Politicians lie to us citizens. As a matter of fact, we are a nation of liars. And then theft or stealing is a national problem, especially in large retail stores. So many large retail stores just write off the loss rather than arrest and prosecute the thief. And finally, adultery is common in many marriages, even promoted in movies and novels. And murder, well, statistics tell us that nearly 60 people are murdered every day in America. So here was where the part of the problem Hosea wrote about. There is no truth, no mercy, and no knowledge, but rather there is swearing, lying, killing, stealing, committing adultery, and murder. Therefore shall the land mourn, Hosea wrote. That's divine discipline. And everyone that dwelleth therein shall languish. That means they'll grow weak or feeble or suffer. They shall languish with the beasts of the field and with the fowls of heaven. Yea, the fishes of the sea and also shall be taken away. That means your food resources will be removed. That's part of divine discipline. So, verse 4, yet let no man strive, that's effort to obtain, nor reprove, that's censure another person, for thy people are as they that strive with the priest. And that means they fight vigorously and they struggle back and forth with the priest. Therefore shall you fall in the day, and the prophet also will fall with you in the night, and I will destroy your mother. That's your home. So what he's saying here is impending judgment is coming. Since both the people and the religious leaders have abandoned God's word, so that widespread confusion and ruin is destined to follow. Then in verse 6, the weird thing in verse 6 is really gets your attention. Here it is, listen. My people are destroyed for lack of knowledge. Because you rejected knowledge, I will also reject you, so that you shall be no priest to me, seeing you've forgotten the laws of your God, I will also forget your children. Lack of knowledge. What in the world does that mean? Well, that means you have no interest in learning the Word of God. You may go through the ritual, but there's no reality to it in organized religious worship. Lack of knowledge. You may take communion and not even know what you're doing, not even realize you're taking communion out of fellowship. In Proverbs 18:15, the heart of the prudent acquires knowledge, and the ear of the wise seeks knowledge. That's what you have to have. This is what's essential for your life. It's called the wisdom of God. If you don't have the wisdom of God, you don't have insight and understanding. And if you're not taught the scriptures, you're never going to have any knowledge. So the heart of the prudent acquires knowledge, and the ear of the wise seeks knowledge. So I have to ask you a question today. Are you a seeker of God's knowledge? Are you a seeker of God's knowledge? One, the national discipline that is coming is a result of actively rejecting God's word and rejecting his mandates. The majority of Americans today don't want any knowledge. The majority of Americans today are too busy to acquire knowledge, too busy taking care of their families, going to the ball game, too busy going to entertainment, too busy working, too busy enjoying life, vacations, whatever they want to do. They don't have time to study the word of God. Two, when the word of God is rejected and ignored, as it has been for several generations, then divine discipline will be administered in order to correct the course of the nation. Three, this rejection was willfully done and is not done in innocence. So whenever a nation turns its back on God's word and intentionally rejects God's mandates, then national disaster is bound to follow. Four, the passage indicates, as I read to you in Hosea 4:1-6, that the religious leaders of Israel, since they had a duty to teach the laws of God, did not do so. They failed to do so. And ultimately, point five, the verse highlights that failing to know and failing to apply God's wisdom and moral standards leads to spiritual decay and personal destruction. So, here's a question. Once the people heard Hosea's message, how did it affect them? Did they learn? Did they orient and adjust? Did they correct their course? Well, listen to what the Bible says in Hosea 6:1-3. Come and let us return to the Lord. Okay, we went the wrong direction. Turn around and go back. For he has torn, but he will heal us. He has stricken, but he will bind us up. After 2 days, he will revive us, and on the third day, he will raise us up, that we may live in his sight. Let us know. Let us pursue the knowledge of the Lord. Write that down. Let us pursue the knowledge of the Lord. His going forth is established as the morning. He will come to us like the rain, like the latter and former rain to the earth. So Yahweh, or God, did not abandon them forever, like a good father would do. He let them make their own terrible choices. He let them feel the consequences of their choices. And then he relieved them of their suffering when they had put it upon themselves. What God did for the nation Israel, he can do for you today and for me. It starts with us making a simple decision to stay in fellowship by being filled with the Holy Spirit. This is done by using 1 John 1:9. When you realize you have committed a sin, you have to do what we labeled as rebound. That's problem-solving device number one on the flight line of your soul. Rebound is if we confess our sin, he's faithful and just to forgive us of our sins and to purify us from all wrongdoing. If you can't handle rebound, you can't handle the Christian life. You cannot live the Christian life out of fellowship with God, under control of your sinful nature. That's exactly what happens when you sin. You allow your sinful nature to take over. That's why Galatians says the flesh wars against the spirit, and the spirit wars against the flesh. They're contrary one to the other, so that you cannot do the things that you would. There's a battle going on for your control of your thoughts 24/7. It's your sin nature wants to take over and guide and govern your life, fueled by the encouragement of Satan's temptations. And it's God's word through the Holy Spirit that says, no, let me run your life for you. You'll be much happier. Recently, President Trump read a Bible passage during Spiritual Emphasis Days at the White House. That passage was 2 Chronicles 7:14, where it said, if my people, that's a third class condition, if, maybe they will, maybe they won't, if my people who are called by my name will humble themselves and pray and seek my face and turn from their wicked ways, then I will hear from heaven. I will forgive their sin, and I will heal.

0: Lord, fill the temple. Now, don't let me surprise you here, but the Bible says you're the temple of God today. 1 Corinthians 3 says Solomon's temple is no longer in effect. You are the tabernacle of God. God the Holy Spirit lives in you. God the Father lives in you. The Lord Jesus Christ lives in you. You are the temple. After all the days of celebration, partying, the people return home. And then the Lord appeared to Solomon that night and gave him this information concerning recovering from sin. And that was our passage that I read to you. Notice my people. If my people refers to the nation Israel, and the condition for forgiveness and recovery of God's blessing requires humility. If my people will humble themselves, and what? Humble themselves. In the book of Philippians, we're told by the Apostle Paul that the Lord Jesus Christ humbled himself in order to fulfill the plan of God for his life. In Philippians 2, verses 6 through 8, we read these words, "Who, being in the form of God, did not consider it robbery to be equal with God, but made himself of no reputation, taking upon himself the form of a bondservant, and coming in the likeness of man, and being found in appearance as a man, he humbled himself and became obedient to the point of death, even the death of the cross." I need to explain this more to you. We're going to take a look at this in greater depth next week when we come back. What does it mean to be humble? What does it mean how the Lord Jesus Christ humbled himself? Because this is the key to you getting out underneath the discipline that's coming to this nation. As 2 Chronicles 7:14 said, "If my people will humble themselves and turn from their wicked ways." Humility doesn't mean weakness, but rather it means you accept the authority of God. Obedience to a higher authority is the certain attribute of humility that you got to have. So, did you get it? There's a lot more to read, a lot more to say. I'll finish up with James 4:10. Humble yourselves in the sight of the Lord, and he will lift you up. Humble yourselves in the sight of the Lord, and he will lift you up. There's a lot more to study. We're going to study the lives of one of the most humble men you've ever seen, a young man named Josiah, a great individual who became king of Judah at the age of 8 years old. You'll see what happened in his life. But we're in trouble in America. We need you to humble yourself. We need you to chase after the knowledge of God. We need you to grow to spiritual maturity and glorify Jesus Christ with your life. I hope you're listening, and I hope you'll continue to listen. Until next week, this is your host, Rick Hughes, saying thank you for listening to The Floodline.
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4: Gunfire at a festival. I'm Pam Puso, Fox News. It happened in Ohio last night.
5: Toledo police say it happened around 5:37 p.m. They got a call of shots fired at the Old West End Festival, which, talking to folks around here, they say that that's a very popular one. They look forward to it every year, but things took a turn for a worse when they got the shots fired, and police saying that there were possibly two shooters shooting at each other. 12 people in total hit, 2 in critical condition, no one in custody.
4: Lauren Edwards with Fox 2. Police are scouring surveillance footage, and they're asking people who attended the festival to review their cell phone video. A ceasefire.

0: between the U.S. and Iran continues to be tested.
1: Late Friday, U.S. forces shot down four one-way Iranian attack drones that were headed toward the Strait of Hormuz. New video shows additional U.S. strikes that targeted radar systems in Goruk, Iran, and on Keshem Island. In response, the Iranians launched seven ballistic missiles toward Bahrain and Kuwait, according to the IRGC. CENTCOM says six of the missiles were shot down, with one landing short. Now, Iran is still linking the issue of Lebanon to a possible broader agreement with the United States. The IDF announcing they are striking the Dahya neighborhood of southern Beirut. Last week, IRGC officials said if this happens, they would consider firing missiles at Israel.
0: Fox's Trey Yingst reporting from Tel Aviv, Israel. President Trump remains confident a peace deal can be reached. He told NBC's Meet the Press the U.S. has destroyed most of Iran's military.
2: Their Navy is gone. Their Air Force is gone. Their anti-aircraft is gone. They might have built it up a little bit over the last 4 weeks during this little ceasefire.
0: Pakistan's interior minister met with Iranian officials this weekend in the hopes of restarting negotiations. 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
3: Now, your official weather forecast.
4: Today will be mostly cloudy with lower humidity reaching a high of 81. Tonight, expect partly to mostly cloudy skies and mild conditions with a low of 68. Tomorrow will be cloudy and humid with the possibility of a few afternoon thunderstorms. These slow-moving storms could lead to heavy rainfall and potential flooding. The high temperature will be 82. I'm meteorologist Jason Caterina on AM 560, The Answer.
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8: Hey, good morning and a very happy Sunday to you. That's right. We're here to help you and your loved ones get retired and stay retired, which, you know what? It's not easy in a market that's prone to so much volatility, so much change. And I don't think change is bad. Change is a constant. I think it's the pace of change that is so incredibly dramatic, whether that pace of change comes from income taxation. Think about how many more people should have itemized but fell into the trap of just taking the standard deduction last year because they didn't do the math. Think of how much change there is in markets. Have you missed the shift from domestic to international? Have you missed the shift from large cap to small cap? Are you missing the shift, like you saw later this week, from technology to the revenge of the old economy? These are all different things, and we're here to help get you through it. 833-964-PLAN. That's 833-964-PLAN. But I think there's nothing more on people's minds than probably the single biggest IPO that I can remember ever since Facebook, which is scheduled to come out. And you know what I'm talking about. I'm talking about SpaceX and the $1.75 trillion target that they have, which, needless to say, is probably crazy expensive. And is this good? Is it bad? I don't know. We'll break it down and just give you some talking points. So here's my thing. Purely based on the fundamentals alone, SpaceX expected target is literally that high. We could be $1.7 to $2 trillion. When I say that's crazy expensive, I say it because that would be roughly 100 times their trailing 12-month sales. And by the way, it's a company that currently posts steep losses because they're heavily investing in AI and the Starship program. Now, here's what happens. I think it's exciting. I think it's good because I think it shows when innovators create disruption, I think people are going to want to learn more, get excited, celebrate ingenuity. But I think you got to fear a little bit the massive influx of some of these mega IPOs, SpaceX being one, OpenAI, Anthropic, you know, if they hit the market all at once, because the market operates, the market for your 401k, your IRAs, your 529 savings plan, the market operates on this premise of what I call supply and demand. And I think there might be a lot of investors, retail investors, non-professionals, who might be all of a sudden liquidating some holdings because they want to buy SpaceX. And if that happens, and there's too much liquidation chasing SpaceX, you could create a bit of a broader market pullback. And then there's also some security swap risk. What do I mean by security swap risk? Well, everyone loves SpaceX, and some people love it because it's an Elon Musk story. But there's another Elon Musk story that really made him famous, and it's a stock. You know what it's called? It's called Tesla. So what if all the hype over SpaceX causes all of these investors who love Elon Musk to just blindly sell out and rotate from Tesla into SpaceX? That's got issues. And then there's underwriting warnings I want to give people. You know, they're only bringing 5% of the company public. And if you do that, and there's so much demand, you could have individual investors who place market orders thinking they're going to get a price of maybe 135, and their market order, what if it gets filled at $270? There's individual investors that might not even be able to cover their purchase. So David, talk a little bit about what's a market order, what's a limit order, and what should people be thinking about with an IPO? SpaceX is one example.
9: Yeah, I think the key is just to understand what the transaction looks like. For average Main Street investors, you're not getting in on that IPO price. You're buying when the market opens. And with all the excitement, if you put in a market order, there's so much volume, you don't know what price you're paying, right? So it's almost like, in a sense, you have to create almost a budget of how much you're willing to spend on this particular stock and then just hope that you get a reasonable price. But because it's going to be moving so quickly, it's going to be very different than putting in a specific limit order that you're willing to pay a very specific price. So I think there will be some disappointment for individual investors that maybe just want to put a couple thousand dollars into a new stock. And this isn't unique to the stock you're talking about, Craig. This happens all the time with IPOs. It just seems to be that the market's heating up with a lot of tech IPOs recently. So they're getting a little bit more demand from individual investors. And I don't think this is us having an opinion on whether this is a good or a bad stock, but it's understanding what you're signing up for. And I think it's important for people to recognize that oftentimes with IPOs, you see stocks shoot up very quickly, and then you fast forward to the blackout period expiring maybe 6 months down the road. And sometimes you might be able to pick up shares at a better price. So perhaps the advice for everybody is if you're excited, you might want to average into the stock with several purchases as you would average into a 401k or any other type of investment strategy.
8: I think that's great news. 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Now, David, this market, everybody is getting a little worried about a run-hot economy. I've long said on this radio program, other forms of media, the biggest secret, the best secret, is that the U.S. economy remains stronger than consensus believes. But do you think we're disconnected from the fundamentals? You've chosen to phrase that query in a different way.
9: No, I don't think we're disconnected. I mean, if you turn off the TV a little bit and you look at Q1 earnings, which I think is probably like the number one driver of stock market performance, Q1 was an above average quarter. I think we had a beat rate, 84% of the companies that reported, and the S&P 500 beat their profit expectations. The average, I think, is 76, 77%. So I think that's a good start. Number two, if we look at the leading economic indicators, which I view as like a health checkup on the economy. That's data that we get on a monthly basis. You've seen marginal improvement since last September. I think the glaring issue that we continue to have, and you talk about it all the time in the media, is there's a difference between the data points and the sentiment. And sentiment is one of those leading economic indicators. I just think that when you look at those leading economic indicators, we just were guilty of just using some of these standards that we've always used. Perhaps traders did trade off sentiment 15, 20 years ago. I just don't think that's what traders are doing anymore. Or what should I say? Algorithms aren't trading off the way people feel. So I think the underlying fundamentals are good. I do acknowledge that, having elevated energy prices, if that continues over the next 90 days, that's going to perhaps slow things down. I mean, when I go to fill up the pump, I have a short commute to my office. It bothers me, but it hasn't changed my spending habits yet. Fast forward 90 days, there might be people that are getting a little bit stretched. And so I think that's out there. And I think the other big thing that's out there today that's top of mind for investors is when you think of markets getting stretched, the reason people are in the markets is they need to grow above and beyond inflation. But as we've seen this year, inflation's been stickier than people were hoping for. So they need to think about how they're going to allocate capital. If the stock market rolls over, do you really want to be putting every single dollar into long-term bonds with inflation being as high as it is? Probably not. So we might need to explore some different asset classes if that's a concern for investors today.
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14: You want more In the Know Radio? 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Okay, yeah, you can. And it's on AM 560, The Answer. Welcome back. Here's more with Craig.
8: All right, the soup du jour that we got to talk about in the B block this morning on a Sunday is this. The recent market activity, that concept I mentioned of a run-hot economy, it's led to some comparisons of the late 1990s. And in some select cases, the analogy, yeah, it might be on point, but many others, less so, right? I mean, so let's break it down and talk. David, help us understand where we're at relative to this bubble talk is people make analogies back to the 1990s, I think in large part because of the technology IPOs that you highlighted in our last segment.
9: For sure. I mean, we've seen a massive spike in Google searches for technology bubble 2.0. So I think the good thing, Craig, is investors are thinking about it, right? And that's important because typically with bubbles, right, that's when the stock prices start to move away from the fundamentals and people just think things are going to keep going higher, even though there's no reason or justification for them going higher. But you've had a handful of what I call old school technology companies do really well very recently with earnings. So I think that's a reminder to people that are thinking, geez, I hope this doesn't turn out to be the late 90s. But here's what we got to do. We got to start thinking about what stock fundamentals look like today versus maybe some of those fundamentals back in the late 90s. And I think if you look at some of the bigger stocks, Craig, if you look at the big technology stocks today, some of the ones that are the most overvalued are trading at PEs at 33. So that's significantly different than when we were back then.
8: David, I'll name names. I mean, the internet craze was all about exactly that, access to the internet. Think about switches and routers. That's companies like Cisco. Back in March of 2000, Cisco was trading at 136 times earnings. Microsoft, everyone loves Mr. Softy. We loved it back then. We love it now. Microsoft was trading at 62 times earnings. A company like Oracle, what I call the picks and shovels of the internet, 137 times earnings. Well, let me give you some names today. Apple, it's not 137. It's not 136. It's not 62. Apple's 33 times earnings. Amazon's 32 times earnings. Microsoft is 25 times earnings. Nvidia is 22 times expected earnings. So very different because the companies are actually making money. Now, David, is 22 times earnings expensive? Yeah, but you're paying for growth. So maybe it's a little bit more rational, but nowhere near the multiples of PE that we traded some 26 years ago.
9: You're talking about growthier stocks that are innovating in the market. You typically will pay a premium for those stocks versus perhaps a consumer staple. They're not going to come out and innovate enough to really drive those higher valuations. So we have to keep that stuff in context. I think the bottom line is regardless of the valuations, there will be risk eventually. The market will eventually rotate. I think towards the end of last week, we started to see some of that rotation where other sectors of the markets actually started to get bids. There was a small switch from tech to financials Thursday and Friday of last week. And I think that's actually the sign of a healthy market for investors. So it's good that people are doing those searches. But I think the nice thing is the data suggests that we're probably not at the same spot that we were then. But I think the other thing that's kind of going unnoticed this year, Craig, is a massive change in rates, right? Our game plan coming into 2026 is we were hoping for interest rate cuts to get the housing market going. But with what happened in March and oil prices much higher, rates have moved and they've moved a lot, at least by historical standards.
8: No, they most definitely have. I mean, everybody knows that the situation in the Strait of Hormuz was all about an oil shock. But for markets, it's not about oil. It's about the inflation spike that's ensued. And I think everybody knows that what do bondholders hate? They hate inflation. They hate rising inflation because rising inflation means bond investors are going to demand higher yields. Now, those higher yields, though, shouldn't be feared. I think those higher yields are actually good for stock investors, David, because it gives people choice, right? It's not just Tina. We're back to Tiara. Tina, there is no alternative. Tiara, there is a real alternative. And David, what should fixed income investors be thinking about right now, today, during this moment of opportunity, while inflation is high? Interest rate expectations for cuts have been taken off the table because it might be temporary and it might be fleeting.
9: Yeah, well, if you're out there saying, hey, look, I'm very happy the market's gone up, contrary to perhaps the sentiment data, and you're looking to take profits. To your point, Craig, the yields today look more appealing. So if you're selling risk assets and trying to put some safe money aside, the starting yield is your best indicator of your future return in fixed income. So if you're buying individual bonds, you can lock in better yields today than you could have, say, in January of this year. And so I think people should start doing their due diligence in the following manner. Do you have RMDs coming up? And do you want to perhaps start to stagger out capital to meet your RMD requirements over the next several years? Will you be retiring in the next 3 to 4 years and you want to take some profits from equities, lock in some reasonable fixed rates so you have a good understanding of where the first dollars of retirement or income are going to come from? The market is giving you a good opportunity to at least go through that exercise today. And that's an exercise that we take clients through every day at InvestGen as we plan out cash flow models for their family's retirement.
8: So take advantage of the spike in inflation by looking to right size the bonds in your portfolio, because starting yields are the best that we've seen. And I truly do think it's last call, because I think the Strait of Hormuz does eventually open. I think energy does get unleashed around the globe. I do think oil prices come down from the high to mid 90s we saw this week into a lower denomination later this year. And when that occurs, inflation will come down with it. Bond yields will come down with it. So the time is now. 833-964-PLAN. That's 833-964-PLAN. Connect with David, myself, our team, and let's talk about how you too can search for yield, search for income across the globe, and lock in these high coupons. Now, you heard us. The sky is not falling. The secret has long been the U.S. economy is stronger than consensus believes. But I also want to be real with everybody. There are clouds on the horizon, but they're just clouds, and they're on horizon. And last time I checked, uncertainty is always going to be present. It's just the amount of uncertainty tends to fluctuate, kind of like the temperature fluctuates in Chicago. I never know whether it's going to be freezing or hot as hell outside, right? You've had a little bit of both so far this spring. So, David, let's talk about what some of those clouds might be. And that's probably going to carry us through this segment and into the next, because I think investors deserve to have those clouds spoken and addressed to. And then we can share with people what InvestGen Wealth Partners is doing just to make sure everyone's got an umbrella.
9: By far, I think the number one thing on investors' minds is, will all of this AI spending, the build out on the so-called AI infrastructure, turn into real profits? Because right now, the money is flowing out the doors from all these big hyperscalers, and they are building as quickly as they can, but they haven't turned a profit on that stuff yet. And so as you are investing in AI, you are essentially making a bet or making an investment that these big hyperscaler companies are actually going to turn this around and monetize it in the next 3, 4, or 5 years. And I guess in the simplest form, Craig, the way I think about it is, well, thus far, they've proved that every other project they've done comes through. That's my opinion, but how do you feel about it?
8: Yeah, David, I think that's just it. Everybody knows, just like the internet craze, everything we were promised about the internet eventually happened. Consumer to consumer, business to consumer, business to business, Bluetooth, everything materialized. The whole problem was profits didn't materialize quick enough, and the investments being made in routers and switches dried up overnight. So, David, do I worry about artificial intelligence delivering on its promises? No. I think the future is everything. The future is very bright. But could the pace of investment slow down? Yeah. And that's why I think investors need to look very careful under the hood at these valuations, which aren't valuations like the dot-com bubble, but they're still valuations that are expensive, and people deserve to know how much of their portfolio is in technology and how much in their portfolio is in communication stocks. And people probably want to be doing some rebalancing to take some profits because the simple issue is trees don't grow to the sky. And this upcoming IPO wave, I hope it's not the big flare that goes up. But listen, the largest collection of IPOs in history are all going to happen. SpaceX, Anthropic, OpenAI, you name it. That's a staggering amount of new equity supply that's going to come through. Those three companies alone are roughly worth four times the combined value of the next largest, 10 largest, you told me, or 12 largest IPOs and direct listings of the past decade. I think it's a watershed moment, and people are going to need to be ready to know how it's going to be absorbed and how we're going to handle the issuance. But more to come on that. And midterm elections. Stay tuned for that right after this break. 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
16: 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It's about detention. They don't want these people detained.
0: Borders are Tom Homan speaking to Fox News. Several arrests were made over the weekend. 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
8: 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David, we've been talking about the parallels between now in the 1990s, where it's overstated and where it's apt, but there's different things that route through. One of those is inflation and market rotation. What do investors need to know, and how are we handling that, and what's our thought at BestGen Wealth Partners?
9: Yeah, we mentioned the market rotation in the previous segment. Part of that has to do with interest rates. So we had the spike in inflation start in March due to the onset of the Iran war. And one of the things we know is, if we do a deep dive into history, we know that growth stocks do a little bit better when the 10-year treasury yield is below 3%. And we know that value, sometimes referred to as dividend stocks, do better when rates are higher, and rates have moved higher, as we alluded to earlier. So I think that's the key is as folks are looking to perhaps de-risk portfolios, there's lots of different ways to do that. That doesn't always mean selling stocks and sitting in cash, or selling stocks and just going to treasury bonds. Sometimes de-risking might be taking some profits in sectors that have done very well and moving those profits into sectors of the market that maybe have underperformed, but have some wind at their back now. And perhaps the wind for dividend or value stocks is higher yields due to some of this inflation.
8: Hence what we call the revenge of the old economy stocks. Gang, there should be an overweight compared to the indice in some thoughtful areas like energy, like industrial, like material stocks. They are the benefactors of what is happening, which I call it assembled in America. They are the benefactors of these policies relative to global trade, where more things originates its components in America. Those same things, energy, industrial materials, that makes us, the United States, a great exporter of those resources, energy in particular, to other places around the globe. Remember, celebrate with us. We're a net exporter of energy. We have energy independence. That's a very big deal. And those sectors, the three I mentioned, are typically underrated in people's portfolios. I want to make sure you're getting the thoughtful and intentional exposure that you need so you can stay in the game without having valuations in your underlying holdings that are just too high.
9: Now, Craig, I want to go back to that point you made about the IPOs before. It's worth saying this one more time out loud. SpaceX, Anthropic, OpenAI could represent more than $3 trillion in combined market value. For perspective, for all the listeners out there, that's roughly 5% of the entire S&P 500. Those three companies alone are worth roughly four times the combined value of the next 10 largest US IPOs of the past decade. And what we're seeing is some rule changes too, right? So there's a new complexity involved. New index rules are going to allow the SpaceX IPO to enter the major indexes within weeks of after going public. So said another way, SpaceX is going to be part of the index. So whether or not you want to own SpaceX, if you look in your 401k and you own a large cap growth index fund, there's a good chance you might own SpaceX by default because they're going to force it into the index since it's likely going to be such a large part of the overall stock universe.
8: Yeah, I think that's just important for people to understand. So the bottom line is this. We had a great 23. We've had a great 2024. We've had a great 25 and 26. While it's not all sunshine and roses, the results speak for themselves. And remember, the time to fix the roof is when the sun is shining. This is a great opportunity for those to rebalance back to their risk budgets. This is a great opportunity for those who are getting a little bit nervous about market fundamentals. This is a great opportunity for those who want to simply live off of dividends. Interest rates and coupons are high. Access and do it now. And above all else, there is zero room for complacency. Remember, last year, our investment theme was pragmatic optimism. We were 100% spot on. 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
9: Now, one of those topics that's, I think, on investors' minds is we still have midterm elections this year. So if someone was looking for a catalyst to create volatility in the market, maybe it's some of these big IPOs, but maybe it's just history. And we know that every year, stocks tend to decline intra-year 14%, but in a lot of those years, they recover and just move higher. But Craig, in midterm election years, the downturn tends to be a little bit larger. On average, stocks fall 18% in midterm election years. We did have a tougher March, but I think this is one of the reasons that some stock market pundits are suggesting that we could have a really good first half of the year, but then strap on your seatbelts for the second half of the year.
8: Yeah, I think that's it. And listen, no one should market time, but you got to pay attention to the numbers. You know, when we talked about price targets of 7,700 on the S&P, guys, we're effectively almost there. That doesn't mean you sell and you go to cash, but it means you need to do some thoughtful and intentional rotation. And yes, this midterm election history is a great guide. I'm not calling for an 18% decline in the stock market, but history reminds me it's very plausible. I didn't say probable, but I did say that it's plausible. So armed with that information, what are the strategies that you can be using? Whether the strategies are rebalancing, whether the strategies are things like cap and cushion. There's so many different things that we have tools for at VestGen Wealth Partners, and that should be exciting to you. David, talk about what VestGen Wealth Partners does differently than other financial advisors and other firms because of the institutional presence and the depth of which we operate within.
9: To me, it comes down to execution. This is an execution business. And when we set price targets where we want to take profits, we ensure that those price targets happen across the board for folks that participate in those particular strategies. I think the other thing that we do a really good job of is we're always mindful of where's the next dollar going to come from. And so in our business, you know, in-house, we call them like reserve buckets. Where are the reserves and how are we going to refill those reserves? We're big enough to have execution happen via technology at the click of a button, but we're small enough to execute whenever we need to. Big firms execute at the close of the quarter. Why? Because it's easy for them to do it at the close of the quarter. But as I always say, the stock market doesn't care if it's March 31st or June 30th. We want to execute when markets hit certain levels. And if you're thinking, hey, this market's done way better than everybody said, and I need to do a little bit of rotation, I need to take the edge off the market, then do it while times are good. Because I got to say, this has been a fantastic start to the market, but there are some things on the calendar later this year that could, you know, bump us off course. It could be the midterms. It could also be a rate hike, yes, a hike instead of a cut that people weren't expecting in Q1 of this year.
8: 833-964-PLAN. That's 833-964-PLAN. 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
8: So it's oftentimes said that good things come in three, and I think there's three really important questions that people should be asking themselves right now. David, what are those three?
9: Number one, and probably the most important for everybody, I hear this one in the conference room all the time, is how do I know how much I should actually be withdrawing from my portfolio every year? How do we answer that at BestGen, Craig?
8: That's a great question. Well, I tell you what, you answer that through good data-driven decisions, nothing on the envelope, nothing that's on just mathematical scratch pads. You deserve to have a retirement plan that is fully stress-tested from A to Z. That's not basic linear assumptions that inflation's always going to be 3%. It's not simple assumptions that the cost of healthcare is going to be the same cost of energy, which is the same cost of living adjustment every year. You can't assume that tax rates are going to be a constant. They're going to go up at some point in time in the future. And you can't assume that you're going to live till a certain age, because today many people don't get as many years as they deserve, but many people tend to live longer than ever. And the risk of running out of money is more serious than it's ever been relative to the cost because of the scarcity of care. So all of these things need to be modeled. And David, when people say, how much money can I take out of the portfolio? Well, it starts with a concept of needs and wants. What do I mean by needs? We're here to help people get a handle on their cash flow. We have clients in some 41 states. While every person is different, we have a vast depth of experience to know what it costs to get retired based on certain lifestyle criteria. Why? We already have clients living it. We can help give you that guidance that you need. Understanding your wants, that's understanding your vision. That's why we call it a vision path process for retirement planning. Vision path. What is your vision of what's going to get you up out of bed every day with passion and vigor? Are you playing pickleball? Are you golfing? Are you going to church? Are you laying on the beach? Are you just working and putzing around the house? All of those things can be incredibly fulfilling. And then ultimately, it's structuring a retirement plan that's not a simple 4% withdrawal from the portfolio. A retirement plan has three pillars. Capital matters, capital matters, capital matters. That's pillar one. Pillar two, generates sufficient income. That's interest income, dividend income, distribution income, payment income, so you can cash flow your way to retirement without touching the principal. Part number three, grow the capital base over time so you can grow the income over time. So David, it's not a simple answer, how much I can take from my portfolio, but it's a process that's tested in the trenches that leads to a repeatable experience to help people get retired and stay retired.
9: Question number two is related. Lots of people that I meet for the first time will often say something like, so if I retire in the next couple of years, does that mean that I should be buying an annuity? Because I have some friends that bought annuities and it works for them. Does it work for me? What's your take on a one-size-fits-all strategy like that? Because I think our opinion is annuities are not a one-size-fits-all and every situation's totally different.
8: Yeah, no, listen, I mean, there's people on radio programs and it's certainly not us. It is certainly not VestGem Wealth Partners who have one goal and one goal only. Their goal is to sell you an annuity, whether you need it or not. No, an annuity is not a plan. An annuity with an income rider is not a retirement plan. An annuity is a tool. It's a tool that can be used for tax deferral. It's a tool that can be used for safe money returns. An annuity is a tool that can guarantee lifetime income that you can't run out. But an annuity has limitations. So annuities are a tool that we will incorporate for a part of someone's plan to solve a specific need, but it's not the entire plan in and of itself. And David, here's what is exciting right now. If people have CDs that are renewing, people have excess cash in the bank, you got to talk about how good 3-year and 5-year MYGA. What's a MYGA and how good are the rates today?
9: Yeah, MYGA is just a fixed rate. So there's no bells and whistles. There's no fancy income rider. It's a set interest rate for a 3-year period or a 5-year period, whatever you want to do. But those rates are 5% or above in certain cases, and it's tax deferred. So if you're looking for an alternative to a CD, if you're looking for an alternative to a money market, and you don't want to sign up for a 10-year contract, there are some alternatives out there. And I think that's important because a big part of retirement is not just the investment portfolio. It's also like the non-portfolio income. It's also having a plan of how to structure your Social Security. What are you doing with your cash? I mean, when you could buy online savings accounts, you know, high yield savings accounts, and they're paying over 5%, that was getting the job done. And as rates have moved, right, we have to reset expectations, which is why retirement planning is dynamic. Interest rates change, inflation changes, and we have to change with that. Number three on my list, Craig, was another common question, which is, when I retire, do I have to buy a long-term care insurance policy?
8: We have lots of clients across the country at VestGen Wealth Partners who self-insure the long-term care risk. But we have a lot more clients who are finding value in partially insuring the risk. And let's talk about that for a moment. I think the avalanche issue in American financial planning is financial planning in the shadows of dementia. It's real. Everybody's afraid of it. No one wants to talk about it. And I think what you have is you have a duty to yourself and you have a duty to your best friend in life. That's your husband or your wife. To make sure that there's never going to be spousal impoverishment. And spousal impoverishment happens when one spouse gets sick or injured for a lengthier period of time, running through the family's resources. And when they pass away, the surviving spouse, in this case, it was the healthy spouse, doesn't have the money that they need for their own care, for their own dignity, for their own choice, for their own grace. So I don't think everyone should run out and buy long-term care insurance. Heck no. I think there's some people who absolutely can and absolutely should self-insure the risk. And then I think for everybody else, they need to explore how to partially insure the risk. But if you're going to partially insure the risk, let's understand the rules. You're going to buy a policy in such a way that you never have to worry about premium hikes. You're going to buy a policy in such a way that it's going to pay benefits tax-free. You're going to buy a policy in such a way that your physician, not the insurance company physician, is going to determine when you need assistance with those activities of daily living. You're going to consider strongly a policy that does reimbursement or indemnity. That's a small detail, but it's important. And ultimately, you're going to make sure that if you buy a policy to partially insure the long-term care need, to protect choice for yourself and to protect the finances for your spouse, you're going to make sure that if you die without ever going on claim, you're going to get the premiums that you invested into that policy back So it's not use it or lose it. And that's the conditions through which people should evaluate long-term care. And we do it, and we do it very well, Best Gem Wealth Partners.
9: And interestingly enough, what I would say on those three questions is you can't answer question two and three unless you've answered question one, meaning if you don't have a retirement cash flow plan, how do you know if you can afford the long-term care? If you don't have a retirement cash flow plan, how would you know whether or not you need an annuity? How would you know how to invest any of the capital in your portfolio? That is why we start with the plan, and the plan drives all the decision-making after that.
8: So let's get you a plan. 833-964-PLAN. 833-964-PLAN. Let's get you connected with us, because you too deserve to get retired and stay retired. So go to our website, getretiredstayretired.com. 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
2: I'm going to tell you, this has been a heck of a Sunday morning. We talked about the SpaceX IPO. We talked about the parallels to the 1990s, the dot-com bubble syndrome. We talked about everything that people need to be thinking about in these midterm election years, courtesy of inflation spikes and interest rates. We just got done talking about three questions that everybody wants to know the answers to. And that leads us to a discussion of coordination of care.
3: And let me explain how I think about that. Who are your kids going to call when they need your estate documents, when they need to figure out how money's been coming out of portfolios to pay the bills? Who are you going to call in a rush when you need a quick answer? And when was the last time your financial advisor actually traded an email or spoke with your CPA? The vast majority of families that we work with, they're directionally correct. They're doing it right. They've saved money. They may have already had the opportunity to put pen to paper and draft estate documents. But what they're wondering is, am I missing something? And why do I always have to bring up all these conversations and wait several days for an email back that will eventually set up a meeting? If you're looking for that one call to make, then you should be looking to VestGen. I want to make one phone call. I want the answer on my taxes, my estate plan, and God forbid we're in a situation where we need some help quickly. You want to be able to call that team of people that understand how this entire plan comes together. I had a conversation with someone the other day and they said, oh, when something happens to us, we'll give our kids the attorney's phone number. When was the last time you spoke with the attorney? Oh, 12 years ago when we signed our documents. How do you know if that attorney is even practicing? There's a different way to do it, a better way to do it. It's a holistic approach to total wealth management, and it is about optimizing and creating synergy amongst all of these different topics. So if you're thinking to yourself, hey, I'm in pretty good shape, but I want to go to the next level, and I want one person to call that's going to eventually answer that question, even if it's not their responsibility, then I would say go to our website, getretiredstayretired.com, or give us a call and set up a conversation over a cup of coffee just to see if we mesh well and we have a similar value system. We help people get retired and we keep them retired. And that is based off a process. It is not a product you can buy. 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
4: Fox News, I'm Pam Puzo. Manhunt in Ohio after gunfire erupts near a street festival in Toledo. 12 people were shot and wounded.
5: It's just a shame, you know, when a few people, for whatever reasons, going through their head, decide to disrupt something that has been a beloved community event.
4: Police Lieutenant Dan Gerken, cops believe at least two people fired weapons and were probably shooting at each other. More unrest outside an immigration detention center in New Jersey. Protesters say conditions inside are inhumane.
6: It isn't about the quality of detention. It's about detention. They don't want these people detained.
4: Border Czar Tom Homan speaking to Fox News. Several arrests were made over the weekend. 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
1: Now, your official weather forecast.
7: This afternoon, expect less humidity with a mix of clouds and sunshine, reaching a high of 81. Tonight, it will become cloudy and stay warm with a chance of a thunderstorm developing late with a low of 68. I'm meteorologist Jason Katarina on AM 560, The Answer.

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9: Welcome, welcome, welcome. Thank you for listening. My name is Robert Kuhn. You're listening to Destination Retirement. I hope everybody's enjoying their summer. We are headquartered here in the Chicago area, right across from the Oak Brook Mall. So we'd love to see you. If I have or say anything on the radio show that piques an interest, certainly feel free to reach out. And somebody from my team will get you on our calendar, and we will do the best we can to help you in any way that we can, no matter if it's really anything investment related. So 630-492-1912, 630-492-1912. I love to reflect over the years that we've been doing the radio show, and I look, and think often about where I want to continue to take the radio show. And, you know, we believe in education. I think that the job of any advisor is to always educate and have, you know, conversations regarding or around investments that may be new to you, but are, you know, commonplace in, you know, kind of the institutional slash high net worth world. And I look back to where we started the radio to what we're doing today, and I truly am proud that we have had just the response that we've had. We've had those individuals reach out to us that we have had, because we're doing something right. And the radio show, I believe personally, it's different. I believe, I'm pretty confident you'll agree that it's different as well. Most radio shows are just annuity products packaged as investment advice, so they can share with you an annuity, so they can get a commission. And we have set out to be different. We have set out to continue to grow our educational outreach, and we're going to continue to do that. So I love pulling back the curtain on the radio show. Not on the radio show. I love pulling back the curtain on what it is that we deal with clients, because it can be intimidating for someone to speak to an advisory firm. You feel like you're going to get pitched. You feel like they're going to tell you what you're doing is wrong. You feel like they're going to talk over your head. And in many instances, those are, you know, very accurate assumptions, because a lot of firms are like that. We have set out not to be like that. And if you've met with us and if you've talked with us, you know that that is not the case. So 630-492-1912. You look at the website, and I look at the website, and I look at kind of what are our differentiators as a firm. So what do we do, that is going to set us apart? When you're underwriting or doing due diligence on advisors, you know, it's very hard, candidly, for you to do due diligence on advisors, because you may not know what to ask other than, you know, the generic questions that, you know, ChatGPT or a quick Google search shows you or shares with you on what to ask. But that might be a starting point, but I don't think that those questions are very relevant. And we've had, you know, some conversations with investors here recently that I'm certainly going to share today. So I want to give you an update on the investment side, and we'll talk about the website as well. The banknotes are still pricing very strong, in this market with these valuations. We had a tremendous amount of success on our index-based income notes. For those of you that are just catching our show for the first time, these are backed by the J.P. Morgan, Citigroup's, Goldman's, Bank of America's, BMOs of the world. I would consider them to be the most sophisticated, well-capitalized banks in the world. And they are currently still pricing in that 12 to 14% range on an annual basis. And as a reminder, these pay monthly coupons. So if you have any interest in those, obviously, you know, we've created as much education as we can on the website. And it's just very, very important for you to, they're actually very simplistic. You just need to be educated and shown what they are and what they're not. And the problem is most advisors don't do them. And it's not because they're not, in my opinion, an amazing investment. It's just more that they're very time consuming. And we've done, you know, I believe over 100 million over the last 18 months of new issuance. Year to date, I think we're on a run rate of close to 100 million in calendar year 2026. Plus or minus, I don't have the exact numbers in front of us, but many people are searching out ways to diversify their portfolio, and diversification to you is going to be different than diversification to us. So the banknotes are still pricing very strong in the income side. Last month, we called it a mini mag 7. It was really a mini mag 3. But most people know what the Magnificent 7 is. We did the Mag 3 note. It was more of a growth note, Amazon, Meta, and Google. And that actually came in at 22% was the pricing. Can't remember which bank did it. Goodness, what bank did it? Maybe it was BMO. But it may be on the website. I'm not sure if it is or not. KUHNCP.com. KUHNCP.com. 22% obviously is significant. Now those names move, right? And you're going to get paid that coupon as long as those names are not down 30% or more on that monthly valuation. So each month from the date of issue, they'll look at it, and as long as they're not down more than 30%, you get your monthly coupon. If one of them is down, you don't get paid that month. So it certainly is a note that we classify as more of a growth note. But a lot of people want exposures in some form or fashion to those names. And so we'll probably, you know, start to do more of those. It requires us to commit $250,000, which is very easy to do. Not you. You could do 1,000. I could have 250 people that do 1,000 each. And then that gives us the minimum required to do custom notes. Generally, ours are much more. So in the $1 to $8 million range. Because the thing with these notes is the more you give the bank, the better the pricing is. And that's something that, you know, we don't spend a whole lot of time on talking about. But it is. So KUHNCP.com. Also, Bison, the energy strategy. So Bison 2, we've created a 7-day due diligence series. So for those of you just catching the show for the first time, obviously the tax benefits are significant. I have to always preface it by saying I'm not a tax advisor. I can't provide tax advice. I don't have the license to give tax advice. So best practice is always make sure that your tax professional or whoever you go to for the tax advice is at least involved in some form or fashion of the conversation. The tax benefits are very straightforward. So we always target $80,000 per $100,000 invested. That can be used to reduce taxable income, active or passive. So we did a 7-day due diligence series, and we're going to start doing a webinar a day. And so if you have any interest in the energy space, the private energy space, you know, partnering alongside of the Exxon, Chevron's, Conoco's of the world and the number one oil field in the world and the Permian Basin. It's obviously something that we have started to talk a lot more about on the radio, but my job is to try to give you as much education before you reach out to us. It helps us because it weeds out those that aren't serious, and it candidly helps you because, again, our job is to really work with those individuals that want to see and seek help. So portfolio construction, I think, is so misunderstood. I just have a very hard time with certain firms that advertise certain minimums and, you know, say we do better as you do better and just basic taglines like that, right? You know, we were meeting with a client, a potential client this week and, well, for the last month or so, and they opted to go with a firm that, again, nationally advertises, manages hundreds of billions of dollars. And the challenge is with those types of firms is really you're just a number. And when we look at marketing and we look at portfolio construction, normally when somebody decides not to work with us, I just thank them and go about my day because I really only want to work with people who see value in what we do. But there are a handful of firms that I know how they sell. I know how they position their portfolio. And I know that there's a disconnect, in my opinion, between what they're promising and what they're delivering. And so this firm was one of those firms. And so I took an active role with that individual of just trying to educate and, you know, trying to educate that just owning 70 stocks and 25 bonds is not portfolio diversification. For you, the listener, who doesn't understand institutional level asset allocation, again, it's not that I'm smarter than you. It's just I have a 30-year or 28-year or however many year head start. And that's all it is. But owning, you know, 70 stocks with a bunch of bonds is just not diversification. And so we really had to take a step back with that conversation and really talk about, you know, portfolio construction. And portfolio construction is key to everything. And ultimately, it's my belief will be the greatest determining factor of the success that you have or don't have. So I just took it, you know, well, and then another thing. And so we, you know, still had ongoing correspondence with this individual. And I give him a ton of credit because generally when somebody makes a decision, they're stuck with that decision just because they don't want to. It's just human nature. You want to think you made the right decision. Well, this individual was open to additional dialogue, additional due diligence, and the portfolio that, you know, all he asked was, or all I asked him was, hey, reach out to the firm, get the calendar year performance and the performance of the model that you're invested in, just the model that you are invested in. Well, to his credit, he followed through with it, and they sent back a totally different model. It was 100% equity model, so it wasn't anything representative of actually what they had. And okay, we went with it and we worked with it, and I ran that model, not my software, third-party software. Everybody reports into GIPS, which, you know, the separate account managers, you know, report into a third-party reporting system, so there's a level playing field. And I said, well, this isn't your model, number one, but let's just run it against the S&P. Now, they didn't benchmark it to the S&P for a whole host of reasons, but generally the benchmarks that they were using, my belief is they're much easier to hit versus the S&P, but I benchmark it to the S&P, and since 95, there was significant underperformance of the S&P. And then we benchmark it to our 100% equity strategy. Now, it's not ours. It's a strategy third party that we utilize, and we benchmark it again, you know, same third party software, and there was a 1300% difference in performance. 1300% difference in performance. And this individual would have been none the wiser if he didn't have me that took an interest in just saying, hey, we have to think about this in a little bit more detail. So when we come back, I want to talk more about portfolio construction, and I want to talk about the benefits of concentration. And we're going to talk a lot about that this show. So 630-492-1912, 630-492-1912. More after the break.
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9: 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My name is Robert Kuhn, president and founder of Kuhn Capital Partners, SEC registered investment advisory firm. Manage just around $200 million currently for 300 plus families in 24 states. We have decided to kind of hit that growth button and the growth mode as a firm. So we're really proud of the fact that we've had just such tremendous, of you that have reached out from the radio show. And I love doing radio. I love it. I don't have an agenda. I don't have a talking points. I literally, people ask, you know, where do you do the show? Do you prepare for the show? Here's the reality. I don't prepare for the show. I have a mic in front of me and I go. And what I like about the way that I talk and the way that I educate is I try to always bring to you top of mind topics that we are experiencing on this side of the table of an advisory practice. And so that's something that I'm going to keep doing, and hopefully you still find value in that. So 630-492-1912, 630-492-1912. You can go to the website kuhncp.com, kuhncp.com. You can see our most recent banknotes, still pricing, you know, with in the low double digits. The growth notes that we did, the Mini Mag 3, Meta, Google, and I can't remember if it was Amazon or Tesla, actually. Now, we do so many of the notes, I apologize. But anyways, it was a 22% note with 30% downside before you don't get paid your monthly coupon. But I believe that's all on the website. So you can take a look at that. On the energy strategy for those high wage earners, for those who are looking to do, who sold a business, sold a piece of property, have concentrated stock positions, and you want to look at deferring taxes and capital gains, obviously the energy strategy is a natural place to look. I'm not a tax professional. It's for educational purposes only. It makes sense to always bring in your tax accountant or whoever you receive your tax advice from. But we did do a 7-day due diligence video series that you now have access to if you go to the KCP, Kuhn Capital, what is our website? KUHNCP.com, and you click on the energy tab. There will be a button there for a 7-day due diligence video series. And if you want to watch all those in, you know, 20 minutes, you can do that. So tax benefits have been strong, incredibly strong. We always target $80,000 per $100,000 invested. That's against active or passive income. So we'll never make an investment decision of a asset based on taxes, but it's obviously something that we're very cognizant of because, you know, tax benefits in the energy space is significant. One of the areas that I think we haven't talked enough about is your Roth conversion strategies. And for those high net worth investors, those investors that have, you know, $1 million, $3 million, $5 million, $10 million IRA, you probably have been told that it didn't make sense to do that because you're probably in a higher tax bracket. And that may be the case if you don't have a strategy that can defer some of that additional income from the Roth conversion. And so matching those two between the energy investment and a Roth conversion is something that we spend a tremendous amount of time talking about. My planning team can run out the RMDs to age 85, 95, whatever age you think. And those individuals that have large IRAs are in for a shock of what your RMDs are going to be. So 630-492-1912, 630-492-1912. The, you know, talking about portfolio construction, and then I want to get into concentration and why most advisors, you know, don't have any concentration for portfolios for individual investors. But when you look at portfolio construction, again, you know, closing the book on the, what I was sharing with you on, in the end of last segment, an individual, you know, that was with a, you know, massive nationally advertising firm that hates annuities, that, you know, has to have a certain minimum and uses, you know, a lot of taglines. You know, it was, you know, we showed him that, again, past performance is not indicative of future results. That's, you know, something that I think I failed to say. And usually I'm pretty good at those disclosures, but, you know, we were just showing them apples to apples comparison, or as close to an apples to apples comparison as we could get. And having one manager, having a multi-million dollar portfolio that simply had 50 to 70 stocks and 20 to 30% in bonds is just not diversified, in my opinion. Now, it's very diversified in equities, and it's very diversified probably even in the fixed income strategy. But when you look at diversification, that's not a level of diversification that I believe, if we see a down market, that your portfolio is going to be able to handle that. And when we look at diversification, you know, we have truly four distinctly unique sleeves, buckets, strategies, call it what you want. But, you know, we have the growth. I mean, obviously, well, we call it protected growth. And that's the banknotes. Now, we say protected because it's not FDIC insured, it's not guaranteed. I mean, it's backed by the credit of the bank. But there is a level of downside protection, meaning the indexes or the individual stocks that represent that particular note, they have to go down more than 30% before you don't get paid a monthly coupon. That's really strong. So the market could be down 25%. Those indexes could be down 25%. And as long as none of the indexes breach that 30% barrier, you're still having a positive return for that month. You're still receiving a coupon payment for that month, and they're still pricing, obviously, you know, low double digits, 12-13%, which is really, in my opinion, very, very strong. So we call that protected growth, and we want some money in that. It could be 10%, it could be 80%. Now, that is identified through the financial planning process, but that alone, that strategy alone, of which we've done, I think, over $100 million of new issuance over the last, you know, 18 months. I think we're on a run rate close to $100 million or $80 million for the year. This year, that strategy alone is probably why 50% of the people reach out to us from the radio. And the sad thing is that it's not a new strategy. It's just a complicated strategy for an advisory firm to implement at scale like we do. So most advisors just don't share it. But that's our protected growth bucket. And then we have our growth bucket, and our growth bucket is third party. It's an independent manager that has been running money since 95. I would call him a boutique, big enough to be meaningful, but not big enough that it's just, you're going to have 80 stocks and it's just going to track the index and it's going to be a closet index fund. But, you know, they have continuously ranked. We use their all cap and focused growth strategy. But again, it's third party. We like third party. We like other ways to think about, other money management groups that can think differently than we do. And then it's our job is to bring all of this in a single portfolio, which we're in this kind of portfolio, construction topic and conversation right now. But that performance has been significant outperformance versus the S&P, meaningful outperformance, 1,000%-ish. I haven't looked at it this quarter, so it could be plus or minus, obviously, but it's been meaningful since 95. And that's if you bought and held, of course, but that's real outperformance. And it has a quantitative approach to it. And so it's not a gut feel. It's mathematical models on how investment decisions are made. And past performance certainly isn't indicative of future results. I put a little bit more stock in future performance because of the mathematical nature of it. But again, it's, in looking at any performance, it really doesn't mean anything because, that's yesterday's performance. And unless you were invested in it, well, it doesn't matter, right? Because tomorrow could be totally different. But that's our growth bucket. And our opportunistic growth bucket is our hedge fund, and it's Bison Alpha, and it's a level of concentration. And most advisors are not going to recommend concentration. And I get it. It's, most advisors aren't money managers. Most advisors don't have private funds. Most advisors simply farm out the money management to other firms. And then there's really no risk management when the markets are down, which they'll go down again. We all know this. Then the answer is just to sit and wait. And if that's the type of advisor that you're working with, I caution you, it's been good. But again, just as I have to say, past performance is not indicative of future results. Well, it is the same thing with investment advisors. When you are down, hearing just sit and wait, the question that I would ask is, why didn't we have anything that, like the banknotes, for example, that could still make money, still pay a coupon if the markets were down to a level of 30%? Those are the questions that I would ask. The questions that I would ask is, why do we have or why don't we have any protected growth or any defined outcome strategies? So in the level of concentration, and I know we'll talk about this in the next segment as well, but most advisors don't have concentration in a portfolio. And concentration isn't inherently bad. When I look at some of the most successful and wealthy individuals that we have met with over the last 24 months, it's because of concentration. And it's because that they would put in, we've seen people put in 100,000 and it's worth 4 or 5 million over, a 10-year period. Or, the numbers are just are significant, okay? So when you look at concentration, because concentration in the advisory world is sort of shunned, doesn't mean that you shouldn't have a strategy that has some level of concentration in it. And we're going to get back to this after the break. So 630-492-1912, 630-492-1912. More after the break.
10: Elder believes the president deserves the credit.
11: Well, the Iranian people might not rise up and take back their country. Okay, therefore, we'll just let them continue to develop a nuclear bomb, right? And President Trump said he was not going to allow that to happen on his watch. The man should be celebrated. The world is going to be safer when this war is over, eventually it'll be over, and the president should be saluted.
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12: President Trump remains confident a deal can be reached with Iran, and while speaking to NBC's Meet the Press, he defended taking action.
13: I had to stop a country, very powerful, very dangerous country, from having a nuclear weapon because they'd use it. They'd blow up the world, they'd blow up the Middle East, they'd blow up Israel, they'd come here, they'd blow up Europe. They're nuts, okay? They're crazy people.
12: Democrats argue some key objectives haven't been met.
14: While there has been some incremental progress, we don't have regime change. I think the new crowd is worse than the prior supreme leader. We know we don't have the enriched uranium, and I think it's going to be extraordinarily difficult to get it out.
12: That is Senator Mark Warner of Virginia appearing on Fox News Sunday. 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
9: Welcome back. You're listening to Destination Retirement. My name is Robert Kuhn, president and founder of Kuhn Capital Partners, a couple hundred million dollar SEC registered investment advisory firm. We want to be at a billion. We want to be at a billion in 5 years. And the only way I think we can do that is to continue to educate investors on what it is and how it is that we see the world, how we see portfolio construction. And we were talking about that at the end of last segment. We are headquartered in Oak Brook. We do work with 300 plus families, 24 states. So it's we're really happy with the growth. But again, I contribute the growth to just doing the job of what I think most advisory firms should do. And so we were talking about portfolio construction. Banknotes, top of the hour, top of the segment, I always like to share with you what the banknotes are doing. Make sure you check out the website if you want to know the current rates, but they're still double digits, with 30% downside. Obviously, people are finding those strategies very appealing given the markets, given the valuations, given where we think the markets could go. It's certainly nice to have that protected growth / defined outcome bucket of your portfolio covered, whether it's 10%, 20%, 30%, 50%. Obviously, that comes with the financial plan. The energy strategy, we have created a 7-day video due diligence series. You can watch it all on one day. They're short videos, but again, if you want to look at true diversification, that is it. The energy strategy has a very low correlation to the S&P 500. It is a private energy strategy on the website kuhncp.com, kuhncp.com. You can click on the energy link and you can watch all of those videos. You can see all of the data. Tax benefits are significant. I'm not a tax professional, can't provide tax advice. The tax benefits are meaningful in anything in the private energy space if you have the correct strategy. We always target $80,000 per $100,000 invested to be able to reduce your active or passive income. Historically, in our previous funds, it has been higher. But again, we want to make sure that we're just erring on the side of being conservative. So I encourage you to watch those videos as well if you can. 15 minutes, I think, 20 minutes, maybe. But if you're interested in true diversification, that's certainly something that we'll talk about. So back to portfolio construction, or we'll talk about that here in a minute, but back to portfolio construction. So it's the banknotes that have our defined outcome, our protected growth bucket. It's the growth strategy that has documented verifiable, track record versus its peers. They generally consistently rank in the top 2 to 5% of all like managers, based upon the reporting software. If you look at the illustration, it gives you the definition of, why and how, but it's all third party. So they generally are towards the top of their peer group, phenomenal quantitative strategy that we love. I was talking before the break about concentration. And so concentration is, most advisors don't believe in it, and we don't believe in it for 100% of your portfolio. We're not saying that you should have 100% of your portfolio in a concentrated stock position, of course, right? But why shouldn't you have 5%, 10%, 15% maybe? Again, it all depends upon your risk tolerance, your
15: financial plan, but that's what Bison Alpha is. It's a relatively concentrated stock portfolio of what, you know, we believe to be the best names that are going to generate the greatest rates of return that America has to offer. And currently it's often in the tech space, but that level of diversification and concentration for 5 to 10 to 15% of your portfolio, why shouldn't you have that? And again, it's just, you know, that when we talk about diversification, you know, that's a strategy that we think, you know, most investors should have some exposure to. And then lastly, the energy strategy, you know, very, very low correlation to the S&P. The cash flow comes in regardless of what's going on in the S&P. Very significant tax benefits, very, you know, shorter term profile. It is illiquid until there is an exit. We always target 3 to 5 years. Again, that's why you don't put 100% of your money into a strategy like that. There's a private placement memorandum. You have to have $1 million net worth, not including your primary residence or a couple hundred million dollars of income, $400,000, I think, of joint income. Or now, if you invest $200,000, I guess the SEC will require or will categorize you as accredited. And it's always been a bug of mine that, you know, that there's limits and income limits and net worth requirements on strategies. I don't know if it's good or bad. I personally believe that everybody is able to make their own decisions, but those are the rules. Those aren't mine, but we have to certainly follow them. But that's a diversified portfolio, in my opinion. In my opinion, when you look at, again, we met with a guy, $3 million-ish, plus or minus, and the portfolio was 50 to 70 stocks, 20 to 30 bonds, and that was it. And it's just like, you don't need an advisory firm to invest in a strategy like that. You can go and buy the SPY. You can go and buy the AGG and do a 70-30, 60-40 split and call it a day. I'm just so tired of firms that are holding out their strategies to be sophisticated, to be proprietary, to be unique, to be different, to be able to handle all markets. When we know at first glance, it takes us less than 5 seconds to understand that you're going to go as the markets go. Or you can work with an advisory firm like ours that believes in the what we believe to be the proper portfolio construction, which is having, I guess, in its simplest, you know, we have four strategies. Again, we talked about them a lot. Protected growth / defined outcome. That's the banknotes. Those banknotes are still paying very, very strong. Great banks, BMO, Goldman, JP, UBS, Morgan Stanley, et cetera. And that has a 30% barrier before you don't get paid your monthly coupon. So let's say you had the S&P, the Russell 2000, and the KRE, and we priced it today. Literally, on a monthly basis, as long as those three indexes from the date of purchase are not down 30%, you're getting your monthly coupon. Simple math, 12% annualized, 1% a month. So you have 30% buffer. So if it's down 25.5%, you are still going to receive your 1%. If it's down 30.0 or more, you're not going to get paid. So that is a great diversifier, bond alternative, hedge, what have you, especially in a market like today. Then we have our growth, then we have our opportunistic growth, which is our hedge fund, our concentrated best positions in America that we believe are going to, you know, give you the most growth. And then we have our energy strategy. So when you look at that strategy versus, you know, 50 to 70 stocks and some fixed income, I don't think it takes a rocket scientist to see which and who has real diversification. So if you're working with an advisory firm that just simply buys and holds, charges a fee, only have equity and fixed income, and you have over $1 million, I think you can do better. And I think you should have a conversation with firms like ours, 630-492-1912, 630-492-1912. especially in this market. KUHNCP.com. 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If you want to take a look at the note videos, if you want to take a look at our 7-day video due diligence series on our energy strategy, you can do that there. Just go to the energy page of the website. And if you want to set up some time to talk, you can also do that through the website. If you want to attend a webinar on the energy strategy, you can certainly do that as well there. So a lot of ways to get in touch with us. But, you know, the markets, you know, are what the markets are. And many people can't believe that the markets are still doing what the markets are doing. And the reality is, it's an old adage that everybody has heard over and over and over again. The markets can stay irrational longer than you can stay solvent, or you can stay liquid, or you can stay and hold that trade. I mean, there's so many people, unfortunately, that I know, that have bet against the market, and it's just been a losing proposition. And, but again, if you go back, you know, just go back to 2000. I mean, the markets do go down, and they do go down a lot. It's just a matter of when. And unfortunately, the markets don't ring a bell that says, hey, you need to get your portfolio in order before we, you know, are going to sell this thing off 20 to 30% or 40% or whatever that number is. And, you know, my job is to get investors to really be able to quantify their current strategies outside of just performance, because a newsflash, everybody has done well recently. That doesn't take a whole lot of skill. The real skill in the is really keeping what you have if we see the markets go down. And so many people sell on fear. And so many of these annuities, these lifetime income annuities, sell on fear. And when you look at what's going on, we've hit the annuity space so hard. But when you look at what's going on in these lifetime income annuities, I mean, my goodness, it's, you know, inflation could just eat up those distribution, you know, guaranteed lifetime income streams that they're going to provide. I mean, that is a massive problem, and I don't think it's a problem that most people have really thought about. And if you do own an annuity, a lifetime income annuity, you have to remember that you are only taking your own money out until that account goes to zero. Once the account goes to zero, then you are in the insurance company's pockets. They're going to write you a check. One way that they prevent that, or they actuarially, in my opinion, stop that from happening, is they put a governor on how much you can take out, and they put a governor on the growth. So you get some growth, just enough, you know, to cover the distribution. But when they're only allowing 4%, 5%, 6%, 7%, and generally the 6, 7, 8, well, I don't know if it comes to 8, but 6 to 7s, you have to be in your 70s. So they know. They know that the accounts are probably not going to zero. And I just get so tired of advisors that's all they sell, and they sell fear. And what they don't sell is how inflation is going to, you know, affect that cash flow stream 5, 10, 15, 20 years down the road. So those are the things that we'll look into it for you. Those are the things that if you bought one, we'll give you some ideas. We'll give you a game plan on, is there a way to get out, what the penalties would be, how long it would take you to overcome the penalties, you know, based upon certain situations. But those are the conversations that we're having a lot. Not every day, but a lot. So 630-492-1912, 630-492-1912. 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
15: 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We manage a couple hundred million dollars, continues to grow pretty significantly. 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There is a banknote. I believe it's on the website. If not, you know, call us and we'll certainly get you the link. But Brian did a short video on the banknotes because, again, it's, you know, we believe in education. We believe in transparency. We believe in allowing you to make the investment decisions, not, you know, letting or having the advisor tell you that this is the only way to invest. I see far too many people that think they're diversified because of the number of investments that they own, but they own two things, equities and fixed income. That's going to be a challenge. So the banknotes are backed by and offered by the JP Morgans, Goldman, Citis, BMOs, BB, VAs, Morgan Stanley, UBSs of the world, still pricing low double digits, 12 to 13% with 30% downside. So if you want to learn how you can utilize those or see if they make sense for your current situation, reach out 630-492-1912. If you want to view our 7-day video series on the energy strategy, that's certainly on the website as well. Just click on the energy page. 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But back to portfolio construction, it's just so aggravating when I see seven-figure accounts have strategies that are nothing more than what we would consider to be closet index funds, equities, and fixed income. I think I've explained and articulated enough this week on this week's show that you just have to be careful. You really have to be careful. You have to be careful if that's all you have. And unfortunately, it takes many individuals losing money before they say, well, you were right. Well, my job, if I'm, you know, being selfish, is to try to get you to see that before you before you lose money, before the markets are down 20%, 30%, 40%, 50%. Because a lot of people are comparing this market to the 2000s. And I was in that market. I was managing money, working with clients in the late 90s. And I don't know if it is or if it isn't. I mean, unfortunately, my crystal ball is what your crystal ball is. I don't have a good idea of what's going to happen tomorrow. I can believe in what history tells us. I can believe in the fact that when the markets are at these valuations, the forward return number has typically landed between -2% and 2%. That is real. Maybe it is different this time. And I often do say those are the four most expensive words of investing, is it's different this time. But you have to look at your portfolio and you have to look at how it will do in all markets. That's one of the reasons that we always step back and we when we're meeting with people is to say, what are you hoping to accomplish? Right? Most people will say, well, I don't want to lose money, or I want to make sure I have income that, you know, I can't outlive, or I want to pay my bills in retirement. And so the job of an advisor is to really identify first and foremost what you're hoping to accomplish. And once we know that, then we can really look at crafting a strategy to try to accomplish those goals. But it's not, you know, when people say they don't want to lose money, but yet nothing in their portfolio can deliver a level of protection or the ability to make money, even if the markets are down, like the banknotes. And now again, 30% protection, so that's still good. But so there's such a disconnect between what clients want and what they're given from their advisor. Now, everything has worked when the markets have gone up, so there hasn't been a huge kind of, you know, report card here lately, but it'll come. I don't know if it's tomorrow or when it is, but there's tremendous risk. There's tremendous, you know, valuations are relatively significant currently in the market. I personally don't believe it's like the early 2000s. I don't believe it's like 2008, but you don't need shocks in the market to not do well. And that's what I think most people have to understand. So if you bought Microsoft in 2000s, reinvesting dividends, it took you almost 14 years to get back to even. Now, we're cherry picking a date, of course, because you had a big dip right off the bat. In that study or that message could be totally different if you bought it after the dip. But, you know, we have to look at where the market is today. There is a lot of higher levels. The valuations are higher. So what is going to happen? Is it continue to defy gravity, continue to go up, or is it going to revert back to the mean and we're going to see lower growth periods? Well, I don't know. And you don't know. And your advisor doesn't know. And so we have to have a portfolio that can still, quote unquote, win in that type of a market. And, you know, we always talk about the banknotes. I mean, the banknotes, you know, low double digits backed by, you know, the JP Cities, Bank of America's, Morgan Stanley's, UBS's of the world. Clients love those. Absolutely positively love those. It gives them a level of safety. It gives them a level of cash flow. It gives them a defined outcome. You know the rules before you invest. And that is pretty unique. We have started to talk a lot more about the energy strategy. People want diversification. People want exposure to energy. People are hearing oil prices are significantly inflated and high, and they want to participate in it. Well, our answer to that is our private energy strategy in Bison 2 and the tax benefits, albeit I can't provide tax advice and it's for informational purposes only, are significant. They've been significant, and we target $80,000 per $100,000 invested. So that's a real strong strategy for many potential investors out there. It just all comes back to, you know, portfolio construction. Are you open to ideas? Do you just want more of the same? And it's just, you know, our job is really to just understand your wishes and let you know if your portfolio will accomplish whatever it is that you have hoped for. So throughout the summer, we're going to have some tax summits in our office. Very excited. So we're in Oak Brook. I would envision people flying in for them as well. We're going to start in our office. Hopefully the attendance is so significant that it forces us out of our office. And out of our building, rather. And, but we're really going to talk about taxes. We're, you know, going to bring in a CPA. We're going to bring in, a CPA that is licensed to actually legally talk about the tax benefits of energy investing. And the, you know, really, you know, I don't know what the title is going to be. It's going to be some sort of a tax summit. But, if you're close to Oak Brook or if you want to come in to the Chicago area, first one is going to be in July. We're finalizing the date now. A couple of our partners were traveling for the month of June, so we did push it out to July, probably be middle of July, so we don't have to fight with the 4th of July and the investors that travel there. But, you know, that is for investors who have significant assets that you may have $2 million, you know, in investable. You may have $50 million, $100 million investable. And you want to learn about tax reduction. And we're going to talk about that. We will have a CPA there who could legally talk about the tax benefits of oil and gas investing, energy investing. So we're really trying to up our outreach. We're trying to up our education. We're trying to up our, you know, the diversification of strategies that we are bringing to the table. We're trying to get that message out simply because of the market. So as always, if you want to reach out, if you want to get on our calendar, if we've talked in the past and for whatever reason, you know, you weren't ready at the time, completely understand. Do not feel, reach out again. That's just it. No harm whatsoever. So 630-492-1912. Visit the website, new and improved, KUHNCP.com. KUHNCP.com. You can also request a meeting, through the website. Certainly, you know, my team monitors that as well. So, hope everybody's having a great summer. We'll be back next week.
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8: News. I'm Pam Puso. President Trump remains confident a deal can be reached with Iran. And while speaking to NBC's Meet the Press, he defended taking action.
9: I had to stop a country, very powerful, very dangerous country, from having a nuclear weapon, because they'd use it. They'd blow up the world. They'd blow up the Middle East. They'd blow up Israel. They'd come here. They'd blow up Europe. They're nuts, okay? They're crazy people.
8: Democrats argue some key objectives haven't been met.
10: While there has been some incremental progress, we don't have regime change. I think the new crowd is worse than the prior supreme leader. We know we don't have the enriched uranium, and I think it's going to be extraordinarily difficult to get it out.
8: That is Senator Mark Warner of Virginia appearing on Fox News Sunday. 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
7: Now, your official weather forecast.
11: This afternoon will be less humid, with a mix of clouds and sunshine, reaching a high of 81. Tonight, expect increasing cloud cover and warmth, with a chance of a late thunderstorm in some areas and a low of 68. I'm meteorologist Jason Caterina on AM 560, The Answer.
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6: I did a little bit of research before going into the show, and now it's about, I didn't know it was this high, only about 14% of private sector workers have access to a defined benefit pension plan. So with the demise of the private sector pension, you know, we still need a retirement, don't we? Those coming from the private sector, that's how we're opening up Wealth Health Radio with Joe Murphy. Joe Murphy is CEO of Murphy Wealth Management. You can learn more about the firm at mwmfinancial.tax, and also be sure to like their Facebook page, Murphy Wealth Management. So I know you've been dealing with this for a while, Joe. People are saying, well, I know I don't have a pension, but I'd like to have something pension-like.
4: Yes, you don't want the sole source of lifetime income in retirement to be Social Security. And as you adeptly said, Dave, at the beginning of the show, the private sector, the pension recession is what I've been calling it. 13 to 15% of private sector workers have traditional pension this day. And this started back in the 1970s. Way back then, retirees, 70% of them could rely on a lifetime income through a pension.
6: Wow.
4: Now we're almost down to single digits. So we have some planning to do, because when it comes to a feeling about security, about your retirement, lifetime income is the best medicine. So we really strive to kind of match up what our clients' life costs them and match that up with lifetime income sources. The discretionary, we want to keep the investments, we want to take advantage of potential growth in the market, but we want to make sure that we have our clients' peace of mind first and foremost, Dave, with that lifetime income locked in no matter what happens, come heck or high water, that paycheck keeps coming in no matter what.
6: And we'll also talk about that later in the show, how critical that is, because of the fact that, well, people are living longer, and we want to make longevity a good thing and not a risky thing. But such an important time just to mention the number and how you can reach out and schedule with Joe and the team. And that is 800-930-5905, 800-930-5905. So, Joe, when people first come to you, they're bringing in what represents really decades of hard work, sacrifice, and kudos to all of them. But what is the difference between what they bring to you, their retirement savings and retirement income?
4: That's the distribution phase. And that's where you get a lot of frustration. You get a lot. I'm not sure how this works. This is the uncertainty in retirement, because as you're working in your working years, Dave, you become accustomed to that direct deposit weekly or biweekly coming in. You know how much your paycheck is going to go to cover your household costs. Maybe you're even more detailed. You have a budget software, but you're really dialed in during those working years. When you shift to retirement, you enter the great unknown where now you have to rely on yourself or an advisor for peace of mind to make sure you don't run out of money before you run out of life. That's the biggest no-no in retirement planning.
6: Right.
4: That's really what we focus on, Dave, to get that peace of mind, to show the numbers. And I always tell my clients, the one thing that we know is you can't beat the numbers and the numbers can't beat you. We want the essentials locked in. And that really is when you boil down the core of what we do, that is it. That's income planning 101. And a lot of people, when they come to us, they have that uncertainty. When they walk out the door, Dave, they do not.
6: Yes. And that's important because, I mean, they've got to, it's got to be an emotional experience in many ways because they came into you apprehensive, not knowing how it all works. And then they saw the possibility.
4: That's another great point, Dave. And yes, the consternation, you know, you get people that look at this and, you know, some people get angry about it. They say, you know, I worked my tail off for this company.
6: Right.
4: Now all of a sudden, you know, there's no planning. Here you go. You're retired. You know, here's your final paycheck. Take your 401k. Best of luck for you. There's no education about retirement. You got to figure it out on your own. But that's why we have jobs. You know, that's why I do what I do is we're a guide through this difficult transition for people. And Dave, right now, today, LIMRA says that we have over 4 million Americans turning 65 this year.
6: Wow.
4: And as we said, yeah, 13 to 15% of them are going to be able to depend on a pension. The rest is how do you convert that big pile of money into income that you can't outlive? That's the big question that we answer here, Dave. And that is the reason why people come to us and why people stay with us.
6: How does it feel to be so needed with all those people turning 65? Because I know this, I don't want to DIY my retirement. And, you know, speaking of the demise of the pension, the history on it is amazing to me. It goes back to the 1978 Tax Revenue Act and Ted Benna. I think in 1980 discovered
4: the father. Yep.
6: Yeah.
4: The father of the 401.
6: He found section 401k in the tax code. And I think he's come back to offer some regret over that, but I just wonder would private sector pensions have been sustainable anyway given longevity.
4: Exactly. And that's, look, when it boils down to it, you have the law of large numbers and actuarial tabulations. You know, these actuaries, they get things dialed in. And the more data that they have, and think about it, you know, there's more people that have passed away on this planet than are living today. So they have a plethora of data that they can pull in. They can really get their numbers dialed in. And they realize with modern medicine, people living longer, let's shift the risk over to the workers. Wow, does that surprise you, Dave?
6: Right. No.
4: Not a big surprise, but now you're in charge of that big can of worms and you have to figure it out. And that's really where the main challenge is with retirement planning is, you know, we have to be upfront with people. We have to say, you know what, you need to save some more because what your life costs you right now, you're only going to be able to afford maybe 15 or 17 years. And then you could run out of money at the worst possible time when your earning years are behind you. So that's where we have to be upfront, Dave. Sometimes, you know, I can go from being a hero from trading into a villain when I tell people this isn't a smart idea to retire. And you know, unfortunately, it's not the favorite part of my job, but it's a very real one that I have to be upfront as a fiduciary with potential clients and saying we need to save some more. And we're going to show them how to do that, Dave. We're going to give them steps and we're going to show them exactly what type of accounts are going to benefit them the most. But sometimes we have to have the other side of that conversation.
6: Well, speaking of feeling better after meeting with you, even if you told me, okay, we need a couple years here, but let's put some strategies together, I would still walk out of there feeling good because I know I've got somebody coaching me and, you know, directing me in the right way. And not only that, but pulling back the curtain, Joe, on the first meetings, what are you looking at besides building in that foundational guaranteed income? What else is in there regarding risk and emergency funding and all of that?
4: Well, that's number one. We won't retire someone without an emergency account. That's how much I believe. And especially if we are going to have cash in the stock market with that volatility, because we don't want to be 100% dependent on the U.S. stock market to generate our income. We need that emergency account to help cover our bases, because unfortunately, the stock market doesn't always go up. I know sometimes it feels like that stonks always go up, but that's not always the case. So if we have a period of time where the market goes down, we want to be able to pull some of that income from that emergency account. So that is an extremely critical account that we want to have for each and every one of our clients. And we may have to save a little bit longer to get that. Secondly, I would say tax planning. This is where my wife Amber comes in. We want to take a look. Is there a tax-free account? Do we have a Roth IRA, whether it's for legacy or whether it's for future withdrawals tax-free? We may want to get some of the conversions done at that separation of service. And maybe even, depending on how our client has saved, we see probably 90% of the clients have saved the lion's share of their money in those pre-tax 401k plans. They're highly taxable. They have nasty rules on the back end. So we might use that gap in income to fill some of those lower brackets with some of that highly taxable money. And it also enables us to potentially kick that Social Security can down the road and lock in a bigger benefit, not only for the client sitting in front of us, but also their spouse. So we can win in a couple ways. And that's really when I plan, Dave, I want multiple ways to win. I want multiple ways to win for my clients. And that is, having choices is a win in retirement planning.
6: I really like that. And when people come to you, and I always think of it as, and many times it is, their initial retirement review. They've had some type of financial plan all their lives, but this is the initial retirement review. But for some people, Joe, they're coming in, maybe they heard the show, and they're thinking, wait a minute, I'm not hearing a lot of these things from the guy I'm dealing with. And they come in for a second opinion. What are some of the red flags that you see?
4: Well, I think the first and foremost, Dave, is look, if you are, you know, you saw another advisor, you had a retirement plan created and you haven't heard from the person in a year. If you don't like what you're seeing, you have the power to change it. And that all starts with a phone call to another advisor and say, hey, I have this situation. XYZ is my plan. Do you think you may be able to improve this situation? This is how a lot of clients end up coming to us, Dave, from other advisors that maybe created an initial plan, but never adapted that plan for the changes. And one of the big changes that we've all seen and experienced and continue to is inflation.
6: Yeah.
4: Everything costs more. So if you had a very tight, let's just say the advisor put, you know, 60% of your money into an income producing annuity, and now all of a sudden these expenses have really risen up, and that chunk of change that you're getting on a monthly basis is barely enough to cover. That's who we want. We want those calls. We want to say, look, we can take your situation now, we can change it, and we can hopefully improve your outcome. But in order to figure that out, if you're in the best possible situation now with your current retirement plan, you got to make that phone call.
6: And as we open the phones, Joe, and make that available, this comprehensive customized review at no cost, no obligation, what can people expect? And even I know they have a lot of questions sometimes on, well, what should I bring?
4: Yes, that's a great question. The very first conversation that we're going to have, our initial no cost, no obligation conversation, Dave, this is where I'm going to listen. I may ask a few probing questions, but I want to get a real good understanding of the current situation. Once I have a good understanding, is can we actually improve this person's outcome? That's when I want to start gathering data. And we use a secure data exchange portal. So for clients that we have throughout the country, it allows them to upload important documents like tax returns, statements that has some private information very securely. I take about 3 to 5 days to review that information. Amber and I put our heads together. She starts looking at tax efficiency. And then we're going to schedule that follow-up to go through a couple points that we see in their current situation that we really feel that we can improve.
6: It is comprehensive and it's customized to you. What a great experience. Informative, can be revealing also in areas of fees or maybe risk that you're in, that you find out, hey, I'm not comfortable with that. 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
6: Well, we could title this segment of Wealth Health Radio the 95th birthday problem or challenge. We could call it the 100th birthday challenge, but we're going to talk about longevity as we continue with Joe Murphy. This is Wealth Health Radio, and Joe Murphy is CEO of Murphy Wealth Management, MWMFinancial.tax, to learn more. A couple of weeks ago, from the pits of the Chicago Board of Trade, which I think also in Joe's early years helped him with the experience that he needed to do what he's doing now, to 20 plus years guiding people to and through retirement. And as you said earlier in the show, and I think you looked in terms of a year, I've heard it's 11,000 Americans every day turning 65. So, I mean, you're looking at a tidal wave, Joe, of people needing retirement planning.
4: It's a huge boom. And, you know, our services are in demand because there's just not enough human advisors out there. And you have people, unfortunately, settling for, you know, AI advisement that really isn't customized to your situation. You know, we talked about pinpointing the law of large numbers from actuary, but you have some extremes inside there. Not everyone's going to fit the same mold. People are different. Their situations are different. Their outcomes may be different. And that's why it's really important to get someone that can understand your unique situation and create a unique plan for you. And that's why people come to us, because we're one of the unicorns here. And the reason why I'm saying a unicorn is we are a family-owned firm, Dave, and mm-hmm. you just don't see that often.
6: No.
4: Most of this industry is dominated by the big names, the large, you know, I'm not going to mention, but we all know who they are. And unfortunately, it's almost like a numbers mill. You're going to get the cookie cutter situation. And that's what Amber and I have both strive to make sure, that we deliver something customized to our clients and that we actually care about their outcome. And that boils down to a relationship, which I think has become a lost art in this day of technological advances.
6: Yes.
4: AI, you know, we will never change that. I won't. I will be out first. I'm a dinosaur. I like people. I want to talk to people, and I want to solve problems for the people that we like.
6: Well, AI can be a tool, but I, you know, in what you do, Joe, I know that people still, they want that human touch. And so I know that's appreciated and found refreshing when you talk about the family aspect to Murphy Wealth Management. You know, okay, so COVID put a little bit of a slight halt in the trajectory of lifespans, but I think, you know, we're rebounding, and the fact is people aren't living longer. It's nothing for someone to live to be 100. It used to be a big deal to hear someone is 100 years old, and it still kind of is, but not as big of a deal. Long life is a blessing, but it can be expensive, and it also can bring about one of the top fears right up there with death and public speaking, and that's outliving your money. So, Joe, can you speak to the importance of retirees planning for a longer life than even they expect to have?
4: Without a doubt. You know, I'll talk a little bit about a story. The Social Security website, ssa.gov, when people are choosing to decide when to elect Social Security, it's a lifetime income payment. And most people listening to this show know if you wait till your FRA age, you're good to go. But unfortunately, a lot of people push that button early. And Social Security used to have something called a break-even calculator mm-hmm. on their website. And what it would show you is if you elect elect it early, how long would it take you up to make up those payments had you elected it full retirement age? And when it ended up happening, it ended up, especially for the guys, you know, we look at this and we, and a lot of guys were dismissive and saying, I'm not living that long. And they pushed the button early. So Social Security ended up removing that break-even calculator because people were so pessimistic with how long that they were going to live. And they said, you know what? I'm never, ever going to live that long. It's not going to happen. Well, it is happening.
6: Yeah.
4: And that's, you know, for a lot of technology, a lot of medical advancements, these are all good things, but we're living a lot longer. We're also having prices accelerate with longer life, and our savings have not been up to par. So we have three things against us. That's why planning becomes so critical in this day and age, Dave, because the margin for error is smaller and smaller. So you want to make sure you have your plan dialed in, especially if you're right on that borderline. You don't want to make a mistake that could cost you. And one of those big mistakes is underestimating how long you or your spouse is going to live.
6: Exactly. I mean, I've always been pessimistic. I can't believe I lived as long as I have already. And I've lived long enough to remember, and you probably don't, Joe, but remember Willard Scott on the Today Show. He always took a moment to wish someone a happy birthday who turned 100. Well, today he'd have to spend the entire Today Show wishing people who turned 100.
4: Yes. I mean, look at the latest statistics. I think it was the TIAA Institute. The average is a 65-year-old man today is going to live to be around 84 years old. The average woman is going to, 65-year-old woman is going to live to be about 87. Mm-hmm. And there's a 50% chance that one of those spouses is going to reach age 92. That's a coin flip, right? So
6: right.
4: You look at that and you say, I better plan to age 100. And that's really where we want all our income plans planned out. And you know what? God forbid you don't live that long. There's a larger legacy, or your spouse is protected. And that's the main thing. When we have spouses come in here, we're not just dialing in on the breadwinner. We want to make sure that, God forbid, the breadwinner does pass away, that the surviving spouse isn't in trouble because we only plan for one side. And that's really, really important, Dave, to understand that there's two lives that we're planning for, and that we have to make sure that we have our plans dialed in, because failure at that point is unacceptable.
6: Exactly.
4: So we really make sure we have our T's crossed and our I's dotted when we're dealing with couples at this firm.
6: And it's so important. And if you want to get a glimpse of this in terms of you and your retirement, and if you're married, you and your spouse, 800-930-5905, 800-930-5905 to schedule a comprehensive review at no cost. So you mentioned Social Security is that income stream there with you for life. How important, as we discussed in the last segment, is it to build in that next income stream, a companion guaranteed income stream?
4: I think for a lot of people, it's very important. And that's, you know, we've seen, you know, what we're talking about right now is annuities. They're the best way to set up lifetime income if you don't have a pension. We talked about the risks of going forward with straight Social Security. It's an incredible source. It has a built-in COLA, that cost of living increase adjustment that helps keep pace with inflation. But we also have some potential peril with Social Security. And we know the Old Age and Survivors Trust Fund all the way out in 2033, 2034, which is going to be right around the corner, unfortunately, that Old Age and Survivors Trust Fund is scheduled to deplete to zero, not 100 million, not a billion, zero in 2033 or 2034, depending on which actuary you listen to. But either way, it's not far off. And what would that mean for a lot of Social Security recipients? They would receive a 23% haircut across the board unless Congress acts. Now, I can't see that happening, Dave. If it would, we would have what I'm calling a blue hair revolution in Washington, D.C., but it is a risk. It's out there. So if you're looking at your situation and the majority of your money is in the market, think of it this way. Back in March of 2020, we had three horrendous days. And, you know, Murphy's Law, I gotta mention this because I am a Murphy. if it can go wrong, it will go wrong. That's why I'm such a planner, because I realize that I have to plan for every contingency.
6: Your namesake, right?
4: Exactly. And I bring that to our clients. clients too, even though they may not have that streak of Murphy's Law. I want to make sure I have them insulated. But imagine, Dave, if you retired, let's just say March 8th of 2020, and you only went with Social Security as your sole source of lifetime income, and the rest you said, you know what, market's been ripping, I'm going to out earn it, and I'm going to get myself a higher lifetime income. Then boom, March 9th hits of 2020. Mm-hmm. We had a 7.6% drop in the S&P 500. Right around the corner, a couple days later on the 12th, we had a 9.51% drop. That was when the WHO declared the COVID as a pandemic.
6: Right.
4: And then March 16th, we had one of the largest drops of 11.98%. And these are all one-day drops. Imagine, and there's people out there, maybe someone listening to the show is raising their hand or nodding going, yep, that was me. I retired on March 8th of 2020. What an incredible stomach-turning event to go into retirement in something completely out of your control now shortens your life expectancy for your cash and your income. That is why people are gravitating towards annuities and lifetime income, because Dave, it brings that peace of mind. And think of it, it's just like a pension. And I like these annuities today because you don't lose control of your balance. That's really important. And for a lot of clients that have experienced inflation and maybe they're sitting in a CD or a fixed account, and then you're watching prices go up and you're losing purchasing power of your dollar, these indexed annuities mirror some type of stock returns, depending on the internal indices of the specific annuity. And I look at annuities as a fiduciary. There's thousands of them out there. There's really good ones that we will use to help fit this situation for our clients. And then there's garbage. There's absolute garbage out there. Mm-hmm. And the reason why people end up getting garbage annuities is you have to look at the source. Who's selling the annuity? And I always look at this because these are commission-based products. And whenever there's commission involved, Dave, you always have to ask yourself, is the person in front of me doing it for me, or are they doing it for themselves?
6: Right.
4: And unfortunately, a lot of these garbage annuities get sold because maybe they're offering a high commission or something like that. We have to be very careful in this day and age with all these incredible sales records that these annuities are generating. That's fantastic. And it shows that people want that security of lifetime income. But you also should get a couple opinions before you jump into an annuity. Because like I said, you don't want to make a mistake with a long-term vehicle of lifetime income. And had you maybe got a second opinion, maybe you could have increased your income by $6,000 a year. And you live to be 100. That's big money. So you always want to get a second opinion, but that's why we use them. That's exactly why we want to put those in our client's plan, because it takes some of that risk away, some of that market risk. We never want to exit the market completely. I'm a trader at heart. I love the stock market, but we don't want to go all in and depend on income. Bad things can happen, and it doesn't matter how good of a trader I am or how bad of a trader, something out of all of our control can completely wipe out the longevity of your funds.
6: Well, and the question is on regarding second opinion, why not when it doesn't cost anything? It's no cost, no obligation. The opportunity is now.
4: I think this is the opportunity is now. And look, you know, whether you have one burning financial question or you're ready to get started on that retirement income plan that we've been talking about today, wherever you're at in retirement red zone, 10 years into retirement, let's have that conversation to see if we can get you started or improve your outcome. 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Dave, give our listeners that number to call. We're ready to get to work here in 2026.
6: It's 800-930-5905. 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
10: Pam Puso. Testing the ceasefire. The U.S. and Iran have traded fire this weekend in the absence of an agreement to end the conflict.
11: Inside Iran, the country is feeling a massive amount of economic pressure due to the ongoing U.S. naval blockade. The streets of the country remain filled with anti-America and anti-Israel propaganda, but residents there say they want a deal.
10: Fox's Trey Gingst. The last day of a street festival in Toledo, Ohio has been canceled following a mass shooting yesterday.
12: Police say at least 12 people were shot, including two in critical condition. The victims range in age from 14 to 61, with officials confirming most were in their early 20s.
10: Fox's Chanley Painter. Police are looking for at least two suspects who may have been shooting at each other. 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
6: 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You can check out the website, mwmfinancial.tax. Hey, I know we're going to get into how we should approach the delicate subject of how to help our adult children when we're in retirement. I did have to, if you don't mind, Joe, two questions I didn't get a chance to ask you in the last segment. And you said something I did want to follow up question. You were talking about that other guaranteed stream of annuity you build in. And you said you don't lose your, how did you word it? I scribbled it down.
4: Control of your balance.
6: That's it. What did you mean by that?
4: That's a great question. I probably should have elaborated, but I was running. Sometimes when I'm going, I'm going. So what I was referencing is these modern annuities with modern crediting methods. The old school annuity, the reason why annuities got a bad name is because the old school annuities, you would actually give the insurance company a pile of your money and they would spit out payments and you would lose control of your balance. So maybe you bought a $100,000 annuity, the insurance company kept your $100,000 and they divvied out your $1,000 a month or whatever it was for life or period certain or whatever you chose. Mm-hmm. The indexed annuities today, and this is what we incorporate because I like it because it kills two birds with one stone. It generates lifetime income. And there's a minimum guarantee based on your age when you elect. So, you know, we know exactly what it's going to spit out, but your balance will continue to grow. Obviously, the money that you're putting in your pocket is going to be in your pocket, but everything else is still growing with the internal indices inside of that annuity. So you can actually grow your assets while you are receiving income.
6: I like that.
4: Unlike the annuities of yesteryear, that was it. You signed on the dotted line and goodbye 100 grand. Now you're into payments. I like, again, I'm going to go back to it, Dave. I like having options for my clients. If an insurance agent or a broker says, hey, we need to go all in with the annuity, run out the door because you want versatility. You want the ability to have choices in retirement. They are a great tool, but they are not a one-size-fits-all tool. So they can be a great complement to provide the security, that peace of mind. So you feel like you're still in that paycheck mode in retirement. Great fit for a lot of people, but not a one-size-fits-all for everybody.
6: Right, exactly, and never a cookie-cutter approach with Joe and his team. 800-930-5905, 800-930-5905. One more quick thing. You mentioned Murphy's Law, which you didn't name it, but it's kind of a coincidence, Murphy's Law with Joe Murphy, but it made me think about something because we were talking about longevity, and not only I want my retirement planner to not only plan on me living to be 150, but also to plan around things that happen just short of the zombie apocalypse, because I know if they plan that way, I'm in good shape.
4: Great point. Yes, all our income plans are priced out to age 100. We also have to remove or eliminate or at least address all the known threats out there. And the biggie towards the tail end that you just mentioned, Dave, is healthcare risk. And we're talking more along the lines of long-term care. As we get older, things are going to break, right? We're going to get sick. We might have to go to the hospital. God forbid you come down with, you know, a situation where one or both spouses need full-time care. It is a devastator of savings. Mm-hmm. And we've talked on the show previously, whether it's home health care, whether it's nursing home, it's going to put a hurt if you're not planned for it. So we always want to make sure that, yes, we're pricing out income to age 100. We're trying to plan for many contingencies, but we have to plan for the known threats. And that's a big one. And it has to be addressed, or it could be a big fail at the worst possible time.
6: And you can stop short of zombie apocalypse, because I think if that happens, that the meal's not going to be running anyway. So I think, you know, we're just all on our own then. Hopefully it doesn't. All right. So now moving into the topic of the segment, supporting your adult children. At what point does it become just too risky for retirees? I mean, how should we approach that? Because it's hard to say no.
4: So, Dave, you ever been on an airplane where you have the nice stewardess or flight attendant and, you know, you're sitting there getting buckled in, you're ready to take off, and they go through the safety precautions, and whether you're flying over water
6: that
4: or not,
6: thing I don't
4: matter.
6: Watch? Is that what you
4: yeah,
6: mean?
4: Yeah. I always pay attention. I try, you know, just in case something would happen,
6: right.
4: Again, Murphy's Law, I want to make sure that I know how to act.
6: Exactly.
4: I'm one of those people that I always take a good stock of the situation. I always know where exits are. I always want to understand, like, what could happen, how to plan for it. It's my planning nature, right?
6: Right.
4: It drives Amber crazy, but I'm always ready to go. So when they tell you about if we lose pressure in the cabin, your air mask is going to drop from the top, you always want to put your own mask on first. And why do they say that? Dave, you know why they say that? You should put your own mask on first?
6: Because they realize everyone's a selfish narcissist?
4: Good point, but no. What they want to do is they want to avoid panic. In situations, a crisis situation, we're all going to panic, right? If you're in a plane and God forbid something happens, and there's people listening to the show, please don't talk about this.
6: Oh, so you'll be in a good shape to help others.
4: Yeah, exactly. You will be in good shape to help others if you get your own situation resolved first.
6: Makes sense.
4: Calmly, effectively, and then you can help everyone around you. But once yours is taken care of first, I apply the exact same advisement to parents who are dealing with children that are financially struggling. And look, in this situation, Dave, this economic situation that we've had for the past 5 to 10 years, you know, these kids chase the American dream. And this isn't an excuse. This is the reality of the situation. You know, they went to college, some of them, they took on huge debt. They came out and there's no jobs, you know, and they're sitting on these massive piles of debt with no prayer to pay them off. They're struggling. You look at home values. You know, you think back to, you know, the 1980s. Maybe mom and dad, you know, bought a house for a cart of apples, and now it's worth $10 million. These kids are paying the $10 million price right at age 25
6: to
4: 30.
6: Yeah.
4: It's stacked against them right now. So we see a lot of parents saying, hey, you know what, this isn't fair. We need to help little Johnny or Susie make sure that they can at least get their foot on solid ground financially. Mm-hmm. This is where we want to make absolutely sure, before a dime goes to any of the kids, that the parent situation is set. And the reason why I'm saying that is the parents are older. The best earning years are likely behind them, whereas the kids have the potential earning power ahead of them. Mm-hmm. So you don't want to get in a statistical situation where you put money towards a situation with one of your kids that you can't make back or that you need to fund your future year. And that's why we plan to age 100, because these are the contingencies that could come up for some situations that we need to make sure we take the bull by the horns and we address it with our clients before they start dishing out those dollar bills.
6: See, that's so much better than what I had planned to say, and I haven't been faced with that and don't really expect to be in a big way, but do you want me living with you later is what I've always said, instilling the fear. But that makes so much sense. So what you're looking at, obviously, is you've got to take care of yourself first. You've got to take care of your retirement. Would you approach this then as a zero-tolerance line item in a retirement budget if someone was bound and determined to help their kids?
4: No, I would never. I mean, not that specific, I don't think anything's that black or white. Right. I think that there's nuance, and that's where we want to have a relationship with our clients and understand. And, you know, I think there's about total of like 20% of parents are helping financially support their child, and there's no end in sight. What we always recommend, and look, this is a personal family situation, but we have clients that come to us and say, hey, what should I do? What we always recommend is, yeah, number one, make your situation is good to go. But number two, have a conversation with your child. You know, what are their plans? You know, how long could this possibly happen? You need a timeline before you start dishing out dollars. That communication right there, Dave, solves 90% of the issues that could happen down the road.
6: Okay.
4: It's just having an open line of communication between the parents and the kids to make sure everyone's on the same page and that we know, look, yes, we can do this, but we can't do it forever. And we have to have a situation dialed in. And obviously there's extremes, there's things that happen, but the communication is really the best way to start addressing this situation is make sure the kids and the parents are on the same page at the get-go.
6: About a couple of minutes here. One thing I did want to make sure to ask you about is what should we be very mindful of to protect our, well, not being sued or our credit and things like that, and to avoid in trying to help our kids? I mean, I've heard things like not having a joint checking account and things like that.
4: Yeah, don't do that.
6: You're right.
4: And I'm not an attorney, so you didn't get the advisement from me. But yeah, don't do that, because God forbid you just nailed it right on the head. Let's just say that your kid gets sued or they get in an accident. Now all of a sudden there's a joint. Well, that asset is now up for grabs. There's ways that you can help. There's ways that you can plan. There's some incredible estate planning attorneys out there that can draw up some documents to make sure that you remain protected no matter what happens. But you got to always plan, because look, again, things can come out of left field. Life cuts on a dime. It doesn't happen the way that we envision. I mean, mine never does. I plan and plan and plan, and usually I have to plan all over the place because it never goes in a straight line. Life doesn't happen in a vacuum. You have to be cognizant of that. You have to understand that, because if you don't and you plan rigid or you don't plan at all, odds are you probably won't get to the goal that you want to get to.
6: Well, you want to make sure you get to the goal and the best goal for you. And you do need to take care of yourself first. And that actually is not being selfish at all.
4: That's,
6: you're looking out for your kids. And then if you're in a stronger position, then you've got more confidence in how you lend assistance to your kids or grandkids for that matter. Talk about it with Joe. There's so many things to discuss, but you know, that initial just 15-minute sit down where you can be so revealing and informational is available now and at no cost, no obligation.
4: And wherever you're at in retirement, this is your opportunity to talk to a fiduciary financial advisor. And regardless of what your situation is, we want to talk to you. So whether you have one burning financial question or you want to get started on that retirement income plan, or little Johnny or Susan is saying, Mom, Dad, I need some help. Wherever you're at, give us a call. Love to have that conversation. Dave, give our listeners that magic number. We're ready to rock and roll.
6: The number is 800-930-5905, 800-930-5905, and that gets you on the calendar. 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So 800-930-5905, 800-930-5905. Gray divorce. Well, it's a thing now, and we're going to talk about that straight ahead.

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2: And now we move into gray divorce. 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You know, one thing about discussing divorce, I mean, that's touchy when you're meeting with a couple. I know that we all know that one will die before the other, of a married couple, and you can talk to them less awkwardly about a contingency plan for when that happens. But I guess if you talk about, now, what if one of you divorces? What's our plan B? That has to be approached delicately. How do you do that, Joe?
3: Very carefully. I try not to get obviously involved. It's not my place.
2: Right,
3: but when it comes to finances, we want to plan out. So if a client, you know, a couple comes to us and you know, states that they are going through a divorce at whatever age, we're going to, number one, as a fiduciary, make sure there's no conflict of interest for us representing one or the other, helping one or the other. We've had clients that have gone to a different financial advisor for one spouse stays with us. You know, you want to make sure that you're getting unbiased advisement. I know that I can be unbiased, but sometimes it's just more comfortable if there is a split to get your own people involved, to make sure that you're represented in the best possible way. I don't play favorites, but we always offer that as a possibility. So it's a very touchy, it's a personal situation.
2: Well, it is.
3: And I'm only really concerned about the financial aspect of it and the potential big mistakes that some people, especially in this gray divorce with older people, that seems to be accelerating in recent years. We want to make sure that those big mistakes are not made by either spouse. And we want to bring this up to make sure that they're addressing. And most divorce attorneys are going to cross the I or cross the T's and dot the I's. But from a pure financial perspective, we want to make sure that we're doing best by our client or clients to make sure we don't have a huge mistake at the worst possible time.
2: Right. And it makes sense that you, of course, approach it delicately and probably not even contingency plan it unless the couple ask for that themselves. Like, right. Hey, what's that? And I don't know that's ever happened to you, but I could see it happening.
3: You know, some couples that come in here, you can feel it. You know, you can feel the tension, you can feel it. And some people are just, you know, whatever happens, happens. You know, and you look, retirement can play really weird tricks on people because it's a new phase of life.
2: Right.
3: And I can only speak as a man, as a guy. And I know a lot of my identity is crafted here at this firm.
2: Absolutely.
3: A lot of my relationships are through work. So, you know, and Amber and I, we're lucky enough to work together. But if we didn't, and I decided to retire, it would be a whole new world for me. And I'm not sure how well I would adapt to it. I think I would need to make sure, like I provide advisement to our clients, is have a psychological plan for that transition. You know, yes, what are you going to get into? How are you going to fill those hours? And I think that may be one of the core reasons is now these older couples, retirement comes and they're thrown in the mix together. And maybe they haven't spent that much time in 20 years together.
2: They had a living rhythm.
3: Right, exactly. You know, everybody gets in a rhythm, regardless of your situation, and everyone makes it work their own way. But I think that may be one of the reasons why we're seeing an acceleration. And I don't think it's, you know, an epidemic or anything, but we've seen more and more of it is couples choosing to split. It's a huge financial decision because you're going to be giving up half, and you need to make sure that you can make it on half. And, you know, when it comes to assets like the home, usually one of the larger assets, especially for our retirees of recent that we talked about, you know, paid a couple bucks for their home and now it's worth $10 million. Mm-hmm. It's a huge decision. So you need to make sure that you're consulting a financial advisor. You're consulting your attorney before you agree to say, you know what? I want that family home. And I'm bringing that up because that's usually the one piece, that one asset that mm-hmm. seems to cause the most contention during these divorces, Dave, is that family home. And it's also the one that I think creates an emotional attachment and also the biggest financial mistake for some divorcees.
2: Yeah, I mean, it's a lot of emotion in history wrapped around that home. I can definitely see that. More on gray divorce, and just something that does need to be considered, as it's not as Joe says, not epidemic level, but it is on the rise, and probably due to longevity and so many other factors. 800-930-5905, 800-930-5905. So you mentioned the home. Which assets besides that would also need a very close review?
3: A different tax status of different accounts. Say we have an IRA on one side or 401k pre-tax on one side and a large Roth on the other. Those aren't even assets. So, right. You know, even if they both have the same amount of money in them, they could be completely different depending on the tax situation. So we need to, different accounts are going to hold different weight. And when we're looking or inventorying a client's accounts or a couple's accounts, we want to weight the tax status of those particular accounts differently for the attorney. So it's really, I would say the home is the biggest, then the accounts and the tax status of the accounts, vehicles. I mean, why fight over vehicles? They don't last that long anyways anymore. And I saw the average price of a new car, Dave, is $53,000.
2: That's the average. Wow.
3: Insane. We need these prices to go down. Yeah. But that's really when it comes to divorces is, you know, listen to your attorney, make sure that in an emotionally charged situation, and that's what it is, that you're using some sense and you're relying on professionals that are outside of that emotional bubble to give you really solid advice. And that's where we come in to kind of be that calming force to say, I know that you may have an attachment to this asset, but holding it, it may cause tax havoc if you ever decide to sell it. And that's the primary home. And it's real simple. Couples are going to get exclusion of $500,000 or $500,000 together. When you're single, it drops down to $250,000. So if you have a valuable home that's appreciated in profit over the years, and for people over 50, a lot of them are in that situation, you may want to think twice before you fight for that home and make sure that you can afford all those expenses that go along with that home on your own. And if you decide to sell it, you understand what your exclusion limit has gone down to.
2: Well, it's a lot of things to be aware of. And yes, and I think a lot of things that you could probably bring up without saying, hey, just in case you divorce, but just to, whether you divorce or not, this is important that both parties of a marriage who both have skin in the game are aware of the total financial situation. And that even includes down to passwords and things like that.
3: Oh, yeah. Yeah, I hope Amber never leaves me because I would be in such deep trouble. I mean, I would be in deep trouble. So I'm going to be on my best behavior for the rest of my life.
2: But anyway.
3: There's so many little things you don't consider because, as you said, Dave, you put it perfectly. You get in a rhythm with your spouse. You know, Amber and I basically share everything. So it would be untangling a web and just a horrible situation. And my heart goes out when you've decided, you know what, this relationship doesn't work anymore. Now you got to untangle all that stuff. There's a lot of time, there's a lot of effort that goes into that. But, you know, the password thing, you just made the hair on my neck just stood up. Like I would be in deep trouble.
2: Well, I mean, we've got to come up with a better way with passwords anyway. I mean, I think I have like 5,000 now. And they're all in my phone. And, you know,
3: passwords. Yeah. And a lot of them have to be memorized. And we have to change them every 15 days for security. So I completely understand exactly what you're talking about.
2: Where you would be hurt on passwords, Amber being a woman, and just in terms of the fact that women live longer, how does gray divorce affect women?
3: Well, you just nailed it. Longevity. Mm-hmm. You know, if you're going to be living a longer life single, remember your tax brackets are different. Your earnings are going to fill those tax brackets differently. How long your savings is going to last is going to change. So all of these things are going to change with divorce, and your plan has to change. You can't just go forward with, oh yeah, you know what? I was okay when I was married. Now I'm divorced. I think I'll be fine. Recipe for disaster, especially in this type of life that we're in right now, where things are changing. It's like cut on a dime kind of changes. Like one day we're going in this direction, the next day we're completely 180. You have to be prepared for contingencies. And when you have a major life change like a divorce, you have to be able to pivot and restart a brand new plan.
2: And also too, legacy planning. I've heard horror stories about people who got divorced and forgot to change the beneficiary.
3: Me too. So that's one of the things that with all our new clients, we do beneficiary checks. That's one of the reasons, because, you know, divorce is fairly common here in the United States. And, you know, you may have a beneficiary hooked into your ex-spouse and, you know, God forbid something happens to you and it's going to the other side of the family that you're no longer in contact with, or your family isn't. So yeah, that's really important that you do that beneficiary check. All our clients that come in here, it's one of the first things that we do. We have our clients check their bank accounts, all those beneficiaries. We want that chain of asset movement solidified. Even if there is no trust, even if there is no will, beneficiary is first, because it is going to outplay any type of will. Then we want to make sure estate planning documents are in place, like a will, power of attorney, advanced health care directives. These are really important documents to ensure everything goes the way you want it to, and there's no surprises for your family. They're completely protected because you did take the time to review those beneficiaries.
2: And I like what you said about no surprises, because that's what you want to eliminate as much as you can. Any surprises that come, not just in this subject matter, but

0: to help you get what your life cost you dialed in. That's the type of the conversation that we have initially. There's no cost, no obligation. It's a fun conversation. And I can promise you this, you're going to go away knowing more than when you picked before you picked up that phone. Dave, give our listeners that magic number. We're ready to rock and roll.
1: 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And I like the way you said that, rock and roll, because you and Joe addressed this. A lot of people come in at first not having a clue, really. I don't. I've learned a lot in doing interviews like this, but I wouldn't want to do my own retirement, wouldn't know where to begin. And so there's a lot of mystery wrapped around retirement planning. But when they get that information, just in that initial meeting, I mean, they walk away feeling, have to feel better, just knowing this is what I'm facing. 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
2: 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Joe Murphy, MWM Advisory Group, and Murphy Wealth Management are not responsible for the consequences of any decisions or actions taken as a result of the information provided in this radio show and do not warrant or guarantee the accuracy or completeness of the information provided. The information discussed today reflects the views of Joe Murphy and his guests as the date of this show and are subject to change without notice. Past performance is no guarantee of future results. Any forward-looking statements or forecasts are based on the assumptions and actual results may vary from such statements or forecasts. No reliance should be placed on any statements or forecasts when making any investment decision. Accordingly, listeners should not rely solely on the information provided today in making any investment decision. There is a risk of loss from investing in securities, including the risk of loss of principal. Different types of investments involve varying degrees of risk, and there can be no assurance that any specific investment will be profitable or suitable for a particular investor's financial situation or risk tolerance. Asset allocation and portfolio diversification cannot assure or guarantee better performance and cannot eliminate the risk of investment losses.
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4: Gunfire at a festival. I'm Pam Husso, Fox News. It happened in Ohio last night.
5: Toledo police say it happened around 5:37 p.m. They got a call of shots fired at the Old West End Festival, which, talking to folks around here, they say that that's a very popular one. They look forward to it every year, but things took a turn for a worse when they got the shots fired, and police saying that there were possibly two shooters shooting at each other. 12 people in total hit, two in critical condition, no one in custody.
4: Lauren Edwards with Fox 2. Police are scouring surveillance footage and they're asking people who attended the festival to review their cell phone video. A ceasefire between the U.S. and Iran continues to be tested.
6: Late Friday, U.S. forces shot down four one-way Iranian attack drones that were headed toward the Strait of Hormuz. New video shows additional U.S. strikes that targeted radar systems in Goruk, Iran, and on Keshem Island. In response, the Iranians launched seven ballistic missiles toward Bahrain and Kuwait, according to the IRGC. CENTCOM says six of the missiles were shot down, with one landing short. Now, Iran is still linking the issue of Lebanon to a possible broader agreement with the United States. The IDF announcing they are striking the Dahya neighborhood of southern Beirut. Last week, IRGC officials said if this happens, they would consider firing missiles at Israel.
4: Fox's Trey Yingst reporting from Tel Aviv, Israel. President Trump remains confident a peace deal can be reached. He told NBC's Meet the Press the U.S. has destroyed most of Iran's military.
7: Their Navy is gone. Their Air Force is gone. Their anti-aircraft is gone. They might have built it up a little bit over the last 4 weeks of during this little ceasefire.
4: Pakistan's interior minister met with Iranian officials this weekend in the hopes of restarting negotiations. 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
10: Have you ever wondered, with all the different religions and interpretations of the Bible, how you can be sure?

0: several years, parents refused to back down. They attended school board and city council meetings, opposing boys and girls sports and mixed-sex bathrooms, and in many cases ran for office themselves. They won seats, changed policies, and reshaped local governments. There are fewer rainbows this June. That doesn't mean that cultural debate is over, but it does suggest that millions of Americans who refuse to surrender their convictions are beginning to see the impact of their perseverance. Parents and patriots are prevailing. And that is promising for America. And that has been This Week on Capitol Hill.
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5: 100 days and counting. I'm Carmen Roberts, Fox News. Today marks 100 days since the war with Iran started, and it appears the peace talks are at a standstill. U.S. forces downed two more Iranian attack drones threatening the Strait of Hormuz today. President Trump's defending his decision to launch the war, telling NBC's Meet the Press,
6: I had to stop a country, very powerful, very dangerous country, from having a nuclear weapon, because they'd use it. They'd blow up the world. They'd blow up the Middle East. They'd blow up Israel. They'd come here. They'd blow up Europe. They're crazy people.
5: Fox's Trey Yingst in Tel Aviv reports on a social media post from Iran's top negotiator.
7: Iran's parliament speaker, Mohammad Khalibaf, posted on X, says, quote, the naval blockade against the Iranian nation and today's U.S. green light to the Zionist regime's turn of American bases and assets in the region into legitimate targets. A translation there indicating that the parliament speaker is connecting the strikes today in Lebanon and the ongoing U.S. naval blockade to the broader agreement with the United States. And again, he is echoing that parliament member threatening Israel with missiles tonight.
5: In Ohio, police are searching for at least two shooters who opened fire and wounded a dozen people at a festival. Fox's Madison Scarpino reports.
8: Police say that the suspect shot people as young as 14 years old, and the shooting happening at what was supposed to be a fun family festival. It's described as one of the most joyous and celebrated events in the community, and locals who were there say this type of tragedy happens way too often. City officials say because it was a festival, tons of roads were closed, people were trying to get out of there, golf carts were everywhere, so it was challenging for first responders to get to the patients, but all were off of the scene in an hour. The rest of the two-day festival is now canceled.
5: And two of those victims are in critical condition. 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
4: Now, your official weather forecast.
9: Today, expect mostly cloudy skies with lower humidity levels. The temperature will reach a high of 81. Tonight will be partly to mostly cloudy and warm with a low of 68. Tomorrow, anticipate cloudy and humid conditions with a chance of a thunderstorm or two in the afternoon. These slow-moving thunderstorms may lead to flooding downpours. The high temperature will be 82. I'm meteorologist Jason Katarina on AM 560, The Answer.
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7: 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Now, there's a question that doesn't get asked nearly often enough in retirement planning. Not how much have you saved, but this. How long does your plan actually need to last? Because for many retirees, that number is a lot longer than they think. Much longer. So here's today's sticky idea. Longevity is the long road. Now think about this for a moment. A generation ago, retirement might have lasted 10, maybe 15 years. You retired in your mid-60s, and life expectancy was a lot shorter. But today, we're seeing something completely different. It is not uncommon for retirement to last 25, 30, even 35 years. And that is not a short chapter. That's an entire second act of life. And that changes the way your financial plan also needs to be built. So think about it like this. If you were planning a weekend trip, you'd pack light. But if you were preparing for a cross-country drive, you'd think a little bit differently. You'd pack a little bit differently. You'd plan for fuel, maintenance, unexpected stops, delays. You would prepare for the entire journey. Retirement is that long journey, and your financial plan needs to be built for endurance to last. Now, here's where we see a disconnect in the financial services. Most people just focus on the early years of retirement, those first 5 years, maybe the first 10. And during that time, things often feel stable. You're active, spending is predictable, your portfolio maybe still looks strong, it's never been higher than it was before. So naturally, it feels like everything's working. But the real question isn't, how does the plan work today? It's, how is it going to work later? When I'm 65, 70, 75, 85, 90. You see, because retirement evolves, expenses change, healthcare becomes more significant, and inflation compounds quietly in the background, eating away at every spendable dollar. So here's another sticky idea for you. Inflation is that slow leak. It doesn't hit it all at once. It slowly reduces your purchasing power over time. So what costs $100 today is going to cost much, much more in 5, 10, 15, 20 years from now. And if your plan doesn't account for that, you may feel comfortable early in retirement, but constrained later. And that connects us directly to one of the most powerful fears retirees face, and that's outliving their money. And this fear isn't loud at first. It shows up quietly. In questions like, are we withdrawing too much? Should we cut back? Is our money going to last? Let me show you what this looks like in real life. We worked with a client, we'll call him Richard, retired at 65, strong saver, well-prepared. And when we asked him how long he expected retirement to last, he said, probably 15, maybe 20 years. That felt reasonable to him. But when we modeled his plan out to age 90, everything changed. Because now retired was at 65, thought he might live to maybe 80, 85. But when we modeled it out to 90, because now we weren't planning for a short period of time, we were planning for nearly 30 years, three decades. And that introduced new variables, inflation over 30 years, right? Healthcare costs increasing, multiple market cycles, bulls, bears, crashes, big gains. And suddenly the plan had to do more than just work. It had to last. So we structured his plan differently. Multiple layers, income for the early years, growth for the later years, stability throughout. And another sticky idea for this weekend, let's call it the retirement mountain. So I want you to think about this, the retirement mountain. Saving, accumulating is climbing up that mountain. Retirement is climbing down the mountain. And going down requires a completely different strategy. Because during accumulation, mistakes can be corrected with time. When you're 20, 30, 40, even early 50s, there's a market correction. If there's something happens, you get time. But when you're close to retirement, 5 years away from retirement, you're in retirement during distribution, when you're taking money out rather than putting money in, the mistakes you make compound. So we stress tested this plan. Things like what happens if the market drops early in retirement? What happens if inflation is higher than he expects? What happens if healthcare costs increase? So by the time we finished, Richard said something that really, really struck with me. He said, Mike, maybe living to 90 doesn't sound so bad if the plan can handle it. And that's the goal. Not just longevity, but sustainable longevity, protecting your lifestyle, not only the first few years of retirement, but throughout retirement. And here's the practical takeaway. If your retirement plan is only focused on the next 5 or 10 years, you may be missing the bigger picture. So I want you to ask yourself, how does my income change over time? What supports me later in retirement? Do I still have growth built into my plan? Because retirement isn't static. It's a multi-decade journey, and the strategy needs to reflect that. If you'd like help modeling out your plan over that 20, 30-year timeline, we can walk you through that. 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
7: 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I've acted as a wealth manager and a fiduciary for the last 26 years. I've helped successful savers like you with what are their five biggest concerns. Number one, make smart choices with their money, not taking too much risk, just enough to achieve your goals. 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Second, wealth enhancement. 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I think you're going to find it just very, very helpful in this very strange time we live in. So back to the show. One of the biggest shifts that happens in retirement is something people don't fully anticipate. Control. During your working years, your financial life is structured. You receive a paycheck. It's on schedule. Taxes are withheld automatically. Savings happen consistently. There's a system. There's a process. You see, but in retirement, that system changes. Now you're in control. This is the first time in your life where you control what your taxes look like. And while that sounds like freedom, it also comes with responsibility. So here's the sticky idea. Retirement is freedom, but with responsibility. You see, because now you're making decisions that used to be automatic. When you take income, how much can you withdraw without spending through your own money? Which accounts do you use? Which levers do you pull? If you've got some taxable accounts like individual trusts, joint accounts, you got some bank accounts, you got some IRAs, some are pre-taxed. Maybe you got some Roth IRAs, 401ks, thrift savings plan. Which accounts do you tap first and in what order? And each of those decisions has ripple effects for your 20 or 30 year retirement. Taxes are impacted. Your Medicare premiums can be impacted. How long your portfolio lasts can be impacted. So let's talk about something that becomes incredibly important here. Flexibility. Another sticky idea is that tax buckets create that very control that you want. So think of your retirement savings like three buckets of money. Taxable. Taxable is going to be accounts like your brokerage accounts that are, you know, used cash money for. Your bank accounts. Think about the things that are basically non-retirement accounts. How do you know that? Because every year you get a 1099 for interest, dividends, capital gains. You got to file it with your tax return. Other type of account, second bucket, is tax deferred. Tax deferred are going to be things like your IRAs, your thrift savings plan, your 403Bs, your 457s. Basically, plans that usually are work-related plans, unless they're like traditional IRAs. Things that the money that went in were pre-tax. You may have even gotten a tax break when you put the money in. 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It reduced your income $1,000. But whatever it grows to, that $1,000 grows to $10,000. No, you owe taxes on the $10,000. Those are tax deferred. Then there are tax free is the third bucket. 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So once again, three tax buckets of money, taxable, tax deferred, and tax-free. Now, if you have all your money in one bucket, you now actually have limited options. But if your money is spread across all three buckets, you now gain flexibility. And flexibility allows you to make better decisions. And I want to show you how this plays out. We work with a client, we'll call her Nancy. She was enjoying retirement. Everything seems simple. Social Security, IRA withdrawals, comfortable lifestyle. Then one year, she decided to take a larger withdrawal. She wanted to help out her daughter, a generous and admirable decision. But the following year, something unexpected happened for her. Her Medicare premiums went up because her income crossed a threshold. So instead of paying about $200 a month for Medicare, she was now paying over $500 a month in Medicare because her income crossed a certain threshold. That's what they call IRMA. IRMA is basically a penalty for Medicare because your income's too high in any given year. And it's always a two-year look back. And it's a perfect example of just how one financial decision can affect multiple areas of her plan. You see, when she made that decision, she wasn't a client of ours yet. Otherwise, we would have shared with her, hey, to take the money out of here and do it this way is going to increase your Medicare because of IRMA. And in 2 years, when they look back at what your income was going to be. Now, she still may have decided to do it, or we could have structured it differently to avoid or at least reduce the amount of taxes that she paid and the amount of Medicare. So now she's one of our clients. So now we build that into it. And it's what's great about having a tax practice inside our financial planning practice. So here's the key. The issue wasn't the decision to take the money out. It was the lack of coordination. Having her income plan, her tax plan, her investment plan all coordinated together. Because with proper planning, that same withdrawal could have been structured differently. We could have spread it out across multiple tax years. We could have taken it from different accounts that would have different tax hit, some or none attached to it. We could have timed it more efficiently, and that's what control looks like. Not avoiding decisions, but making them intentionally. One of the biggest things I always tell new clients when they come aboard on the financial planning side for advisory and tax relationships, I say, here's the thing. We want to be the first call you make with, I'm thinking about questions. Hey, Mike, I'm thinking about buying this car and I'm going to need $60,000 lump sum because I don't want to take on any debt. Hey, Mike, we're thinking about selling a rental. Hey, Mike, we're thinking about it. Buying, a second place, a condo that we're going to turn into an Airbnb in Florida or whatever it is. Call us with your I'm thinking about questions and we can plan and map those out for you. Don't call us with the Mike, I did questions, right? Because it's too late when we can maybe have better tax strategies, better investment strategies, better income strategies, better estate strategies, whatever it may be. Call us with your I'm thinking about questions, not your I did questions. So here's another sticky idea for you. A good plan kind of works like a thermostat. It adjusts when the conditions change. You see, because as we're seeing here recently in the last few months, markets shift, taxes change, right? When Trump passed the one big beautiful bill last July of 2025, what did they say? It's permanent. Well, it's permanent until the next election. We all know that. Expenses evolve. The cost of living changes over time. So a good plan works like a thermostat and your plan adapts. Do you have a written financial plan that says, here's how much risk I'm taking. Here's where my income's coming from in good markets and bad. Here's how I know I'm not tipping the IRS and I've got a proactive tax plan. If I had a healthcare event, how would I pay for it without blowing up my finances for me and or my spouse? And do I have the right estate planning documents in place to leave the legacy I want and keep the government out? That's having a real financial plan. That's what we build at Crystal Lake Tax and Financial. Because our plans adapt without panic, without guesswork. So let me give you another example. We work with a client, we'll call him Robert. Nearly all of his savings were in traditional pre-tax IRA accounts, which meant every withdrawal was fully taxable. So when he needed income, he had no flexibility. Every dollar he took out increased his tax burden. Every dollar he took out took 85 cents and made it taxable of his Social Security. So it was $50,000 of Social Security. He owed income taxes on over $40,000 of it because of the IRA withdrawals that he was making. And that is what we call a tax concentration problem. So we put a plan together that said, hey, over the next 5 years, we're going to diversify your tax structure. We're going to proactively do certain levels of Roth conversions. We're going to have some taxable accounts on the side that are going to pay capital gains or have qualified dividends instead of being taxed just as income. And a few years later, he now has options. He can manage his tax brackets. He can manage the timing of his income. And we've also managed his future tax exposure for when his required minimum distributions kick in. They're not going to blow up his tax return in his 70s. And when he goes to the good Lord, guess what's going to happen? A majority of his money is going to be left tax-free to his kids, his grandkids, and the organizations he cares about. That is the power of planning. That is the power of flexibility for income and taxes. Now, here is the practical takeaway. I want you to ask yourself, how flexible is my plan? Do I even have a plan? Do I have options or do I have limitations? You see, because in retirement, flexibility creates confidence. And in retirement, you need confidence that your income is going to be there no matter what's happening in the markets. Confidence to know that if the cost of everything goes up, which it will due to inflation, you are positioned for a rising income. Confidence in understanding that not only are you not overpaying in taxes today, but you have a proactive tax plan to reduce your future tax liabilities. That is what having a real financial plan is about. See, unfortunately, I've been doing this for 26 years. I started Crystal Lake Tax and Financial 18 years ago, primarily because I see how the industry operates. They're just better dressed salespeople more times than not. Slick, good looking people. Not saying I'm not, but I'm just saying that what the problem I have with this industry is it's all about how do they get in your pocket? How do they sell you something? When they talk about planning, I always ask, have they actually done it for you? Have they given you a written plan that shows you exactly where your income's coming from in good markets and bad? Let me give you a couple examples in our practice. Let's say you come in, you got $2 million. And we have some clients that have $500,000. So we have some clients that have $12 million. So we can help you. We can be of value. You see that value and we're a good fit personally, conservatively and things. And we're more than happy to assist you any way we can. So let me give you a couple examples. Couple comes in with $2 million and they need $100,000 of extra supplemental income to go above and beyond their Social Security. Great. We'll build them out a portfolio depending on their risk tolerance and things. We'll build them out a portfolio that has a 5% cash flow in it. Now, it may be 50% stocks or equities, 50% in bonds and bond-like instruments, but that $2 million will generate an interest in dividends and cash flow alone over $100,000 of income. Why? Because they can confidently spend that $100,000 of income in the form of interest and dividends because it is cash flow that's being generated inside the account. We're not selling off shares along the way. In my book, if you request it, the Retirement Success Blueprint, How to Build the Retirement You Deserve, we call it Eat the Eggs, Not the Chickens. The eggs are your principal. If you never have to sell those to take money out, you're just pulling off the cash flow, the interest and dividends. That is a renewable resource. Spend through that 100,000, or if you got a million, it's 50,000, right? If you need that income, if you don't, well, great. There's different strategies involved. But if you need income to supplement your Social Security, your pension, your rental income, whatever it is in retirement, your portfolio should almost be like a rental property, just kicking out cash flow that you can spend that come January of next year is just going to continue to replace itself. That's how when we invade a foreign country and the markets tank, your income doesn't change. That's why when the markets tank or you get interest rates go up or down or a new Fed chair or a new president or whatever's going on in the world, you don't have to worry about your short-term lifestyle because you have predictable income in the form of interest and dividends. And it's for us to watch that basket for you. And because of inflation, guess what? You still have stock market exposure. So while you're peeling off the income just to pay your bills and your lifestyle, you now have the ability to turn around and generate all the income that you need without touching principal so that over time, those stocks, those equities will be able to grow the way you need it. So folks, if you've got questions, we've got answers. We strongly recommend that if you've got questions, set up a 15-minute complimentary strategy call with one of our fiduciary advisors. We always like to say that our agenda is your agenda, which means the questions you have, you want to talk about Social Security, you want to talk about tax planning, how to get income off your investments, any of those kind of things. You've got financial questions. We've got answers for you. The 15-minute strategy call is complimentary. There is no cost. There is no obligation. There is no veiled sales pitch. It truly is to get your questions answered, send you some resources if it makes sense to. And if it also makes sense to get together, maybe you want to pop on a Zoom, right? 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Now, coming up next, we're going to talk about something deeply personal, legacy. 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
7: 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Folks, this is your life savings we're talking about. Your advisor should be able to provide the lead on all aspects of your financial life, the investments, the taxes, coordinate with the attorneys on estate. 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So we provide a plan that oversees the other professionals on investments, taxes, and the estate planning attorneys to address all areas of your financial life. Under one roof, we've got fiduciary financial advisors, a CPA, enrolled agents, notary, paralegal, and collaborate with a legal team for estate planning all under the same roof. So one hand knows what the other hand's doing when it comes to giving you good holistic advice. In fact, as a wealth manager and fiduciary for the last 26 years, I've helped successful savers like you with one of their five biggest concerns. Number one, make smart choices with their money, not taking too much risk, just enough to achieve their goals. You see, most of our clients understand they've made and saved most of their retirement funds. They can't afford for it to go away. So we need to make sure that the money lasts as long as they do. Second is wealth enhancement. How do we proactively reduce the lifetime of taxes that you're going to pay? Let's not tip the IRS. Third, wealth transfer. How do we transfer to your heirs the least cost, least taxes, least fees, least time, and least government involvement? Fourth is wealth protection. How do we protect your life savings from long-term care and nursing home expenses? What about protecting it from unjust and frivolous lawsuits? How about disability? And fifth, charitable giving is important. How do we maximize your charitable impact? Assisting our clients with most of these five concerns is where there's real value. You see, your financial life is more complicated than just investments, but all the investment brokers want to do is talk about your investments. We make sure your money's protected, you get all the income and retirement you need, and you're legally paying the least amount of taxes so you can leave the legacy that you want. So folks, if you've got questions, we got something for you. 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We'll even cover the postage to get this critical retirement success toolkit in your hands today. So touch base with us. I think you're going to find it very helpful. So now let's back into the legacy conversation. For many retirees, there's a goal that goes beyond just income, beyond investments, beyond retirement itself. And that's the legacy that they're going to leave. It's not just what you leave behind, but how you leave it. So here's the sticky idea. The legacy is the echo of your financial decisions, because the choices you make today can impact your family for generations. And for many people, this becomes more and more important over time. We hear it often, I want to enjoy retirement, but I also want to leave something meaningful behind. And balancing those two goals doesn't just happen by chance. It requires planning. So let me share a story. We work with a couple that had about $2 million who wanted to help fund their granddaughter's education. They cared deeply about family, about opportunity, about making a difference, but they also had a concern. They didn't want their generosity to create a risk for their own retirement. And this connects directly to a very real tension. How do I help family while also protecting your own financial security? So we built a plan. We call ours a retirement success blueprint. First, we secured their income because everything starts there. Of the $2 million, how much of it do we have to set aside to generate the income level and a rising income to keep up with inflation over time with some growth? Then we identified what could we safely allocate towards the legacy. And then finally, we structured it intentionally, because legacy planning is not just about giving, it's about clarity. So here's another idea for you. Leaving a plan is better than leaving a puzzle. Because without structure, even well-intentioned assets and ideas create confusion, family disagreements, tax inefficiencies, uncertainty. But with a plan, that's a state plan built into your financial plan, you create clarity, direction, purpose. Another important point here, legacy isn't just financial, it's emotional. It reflects your values, your priorities, your intentions. And when those are clear, your legacy becomes more than money.
11: it actually becomes meaning. And here's the practical takeaway. I just want you to ask yourself, what do I want my money to accomplish beyond my lifetime? How do I want to be remembered? Is there a clear plan for how that actually happens? So one of the things that we ask clients, when we know they're financially secure, we've put a plan together. They get all the income they need in retirement. It's going to grow to give them a rising income. We're not taking too much risk. We've taken the long-term care risk off the table. We've got the estate plan documents in place. Then we'll ask them if either they're charitably inclined or they want to leave a legacy, is would you like to give with a cold hand or a warm heart? And what that means is that if financially in your 70s or in your 80s or sometime even sooner, depending on if you're a good saver in your 60s, would you like to help those you care about, be it the kids, the grandkids, the nephews, the nieces, the brothers, the sisters, the charities, the church? Would you like to help the organizations you care about now and not cause you financial harm later? And that's giving with a warm heart instead of a cold hand. Because see, if a lot of our clients pass away at 80, 85, 90, 95, their kids may be 70 years old when they get an inheritance. And their grandkids might be 50 years old when they get an inheritance. And it's not that they don't appreciate that. It's just that during your lifetime, if you could have, if you had a real financial plan that covers all these things we talk about each week, would you want to be able to see them benefit from that if it won't cause you financial harm later? See, because legacy is not automatic. It's intentional. So if you'd like help thinking through how to balance lifestyle and legacy, we're here to help. It should just be built into your financial plan. We call ours the Retirement Success Blueprint. Folks, if you've got questions, we've got answers. I always encourage you every week to sign up. 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Or once again, go to crystallaketax.com. Now, before we wrap up, one of the things that I want to talk about is answer a few of our mailbag questions. Now, we don't really have a mailbag. Nobody's throwing a stamp on it and mailing it to us, although somebody about 5 years ago did, which I thought was kind of cool. Usually it's somebody going to our website, shoot an email and contact us and say, hey, Mike, on your show, I got questions. You say we got answers. So once you can sign up for the 15-minute strategy call or shoot us an email and we'll share it with you. So here is one thing. We got about four of these we'll knock out if time permits. First, Mike, I'm thinking about putting in a swimming pool. I love swimming pools because I love the sun. I'm thinking about putting in a swimming pool, or maybe I should say that my wife and daughter are campaigning very hard for a swimming pool. I question whether or not it's a wise investment because I don't think it would actually increase the value of our home by the amount it would take to install it. But if I do it, should I just take out a home equity loan to pay for it? All right. A lot of kind of little things inside there. So one, let's talk about how much value a pool adds to your home. Zero. Karen and I, my wife of 31 years, we had recently put in a swimming pool last year, a six-figure investment, all things being said, plus all the incidentals around it, right? Now you need a new patio, new furniture, new landscaping, got to like that landscaping. You know, it's just as a rabbit hole. But here's the thing. We love being around the pool. We love being outside. All of our kids are well into their 20s, out and about and all those things. So we didn't do it for them. We did it for us. get a pool if you want a pool and if you can afford a pool. But don't do it because it's actually going to increase the value of your home, because what will happen is if and when, right, at some point the home will be sold or not by your choice or your beneficiary's choices. So what happens with the pool is you will have two people walk in to look at it, and one of them's going to be like, oh, honey, look, it's got a pool. And they will be excited about that. And the other one will go, how much does it cost to fill in a pool? So that's why it doesn't increase the value of your home, because somebody has to want it to actually have any kind of intrinsic value. So do it because you want it. Now, the second part of that question was, should you just take out a home equity loan and pay for it? Typically, there's going to be three ways that you would pay for that pool. And this for you vote guys out there and vote gals, it applies kind of the same way for here. So basically, any of these kind of extracurricular things. One is you can just take a commercial type loan. So, hey, the pool maker or pool person has somebody that'll finance it for you. Yeah, they'll finance it at 12 to 16%. They'll hold the note on that. It's usury, I believe. Hey, but I understand, however you qualify, whatever your credit is, all those kind of things. But basically, it's the least palatable option from a financial standpoint. Remember, this is a financial planning show. So one, there's a commercial loan, easy to get. Why? Because they charge you an inordinate, highly high interest rate. Ideally, don't do that. Second, ideally, you've also got a lot of home equity in your home. Otherwise, don't be buying a pool if you still owe, you know, you only got 10% equity in your home. So if you're just taking on more debt, now you're doubling the debt that you got between the mortgage and the pool. But let's say that, hey, I've got a lot of equity. I got 50, 70, 80%, 100% equity in my house. Yeah, you could take a loan against it. A home equity line is different than the third option, which is a home equity loan. A home equity loan is a loan you take out. Let's say the pool costs you 100 grand to put in, and that'd probably be a low number, but let's say it costs you 100 grand to put in. So in turn, what do? You go out, you borrow 100 grand. It's amortized over 10 years, just like your mortgage. You'll get a reasonable interest rate, you know, maybe in that 5.5 to 7.5% range or so, but it'll be a fixed rate. So you'll just have a fixed payment for the remainder of those 10 years. And after 10 years, it's paid off. And the interest may or may not be deductible. Talk to your tax professional about that. And then now the other one is a home equity line. A home equity line of credit is amortized over 10 years. So there's a balloon. It's technically supposed to be paid off over 10 years, but it gives you a lot more flexibility in your payment. So if this month you just want to pay the interest, you can just pay the interest. So maybe it's a couple $100 instead of $1,000 for that month. Things are tight. Or if you want to pay extra, you can pay extra. And you're only paying interest on what the balance is. Well, that sounds like a great thing, right? All the same money, flexible, same 10 years and things. What's the difference? The difference is that typically in a home equity line of credit, the interest rate will fluctuate based on short-term interest rate moves. So if interest rates are going down, great, your interest rate can go down. If interest rates are going up dramatically, guess what? That loan that might have been 5.5% to start might be at 7.5, 8% at some point in the next couple of years, and you're still on the hook paying for it. So once again, there's three different ways to really finance that. First, it's not going to add any value to your home. So do it because you want it. Then how do you pay for it? Commercial type loan, higher interest rate, but easy to get. Second, home equity loan. It's amortized and paid off at a fixed rate over 10 years, or home equity line of credit. Home equity line of credit, it gives you payment flexibility, but you're going to have a fluctuating interest rate. Either way, it's still supposed to be paid off within the 10 years. Next question. Mike, help me out here. I feel like stock market's due for a correction. So I'd like to move some money out of stocks, but I don't know where the strength of things like bonds, cash, gold, things like that. Where should I put it money right now if I'm scared of a market drop? Well, here's the thing. There's two moving parts on this. One, scared of a market drop. How old are you? How close are you to retirement? When do you need these funds? What's the purpose of these monies? How much risk are you taking now versus you should be taking, right? Are you taking too much, too little right now? That's the first part, because all of those answers are going to determine what you should do. And not because you think that there's a market drop or a correction around the corner. Don't take more risk than you need to, because what happens is when you get that market drop, that market correction, it can blow up the timing of your retirement. If you're 25 or 35, don't listen to anything I'm saying. If you are 55, 60, 63, you're within about 5 years of retirement, you're already in retirement, you take the amount of risk you need to be successful in the written plan that we put together for you, or you have put together, that will determine so that when things like, say, at the end of February going into March, we invaded Iran or whatever title we want to put on it, or started bombing them, whatever, here is the thing associated with that. Our clients didn't panic. Yeah, we sent out an update, a video, and kind of chatted with them and things like that, you know, about how their plan, we had prepared for this in advance by not taking too much risk, only taking the amount of risk that they needed to be successful to make sure that their lifestyle, the amount of income they need wasn't going to change. And they had a proactive tax plan all along the way. So nothing has changed. When the S&P 500 was down 7%, the NASDAQ was down almost 10, our average portfolio was down 1-2% on average. Okay, why? They don't have to sweat out the headlines of that, because we're not taking that amount of risk, because it's not necessary to achieve their goals. So in anticipation of a market drop, you don't make any changes. You make changes because it makes sense to realign your portfolio and your financial plan down to the stage of life you're in, what you need from the portfolio now and in the near future, and then build from there. So when market drops happen, corrections happen, it doesn't impact your income. It doesn't impact your lifestyle. Sure, the balances may drop a little bit, but you've built that cash flow, that whole eat the eggs, not the chickens that I talked about in the second segment. So that is the correct answer. Don't worry about what might the market do. I will tell you, at some point, if you're going to be retired 25, 30 years, which is the average retirement for most people, if you retire in your 60s, you will see probably 3, 4, 5 bear markets. That's 20% plus drops, probably a 50% drop. We just don't know when. So let's only take the amount of risk that we need to provide the income we need today, get a rising income to keep up with inflation, and leave the legacy that we want. That is the correct answer. So here we go. Like, my mom and dad both needed nursing home care in their later years, so I'm really worried about needing it myself. I'm 63, and from what I heard, long-term care insurance is really expensive. But should I go ahead and get it for my peace of mind, if nothing else? This is a great question, because we're all living longer. We've mentioned multiple times in the show here that individuals who are retired at 60, 65, somewhere between, have a very real possibility of living another 25, 30 plus years. So you might actually live in retirement as long as you did working to get to retirement as an adult. So what is the biggest risk? This is the way we talk about it, and why we always talk about financial planning. We don't just talk about whiz bang portfolio strategies all the time on this show. We talk about real stuff. And real stuff is, Mr. and Mrs. Johnson, we built out your retirement success blueprint. It says, here's where your income's coming from in good markets and bad. Here's how we're not taking more risk than we need to, just enough to achieve your goals. We've got a proactive tax plan, so we know we're not overpaying in taxes, not only this year, but over your lifetime. We've got a estate plan all buttoned up from the estate planning attorney that we custom built out for you. So now you're going to be able to leave the legacy that you want. The right people are making the right decisions. So we do all four of those things. What's the one thing that could blow this whole thing up? And it's a healthcare event, like long-term care. I'll give you Illinois. We have clients in 27 different states, but I'll give you Illinois and Wisconsin numbers. 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Some couples can kind of absorb that, sort of, because you're still within the house. If you need assisted living, means actually you need to go somewhere, on average, it's between $90,000 and $120,000 a year. And for most, that would blow it up. So if you are single and you have nearly $2 million saved, you may be able to pay for that out of pocket. If you are a married couple and you have about $3.5 million saved, then you might be able to pay for that out of pocket. If you are below those limits, or you want the estate value, you know, what you're going to leave to the kids, the grandkids and that stuff, higher, then that's when we start looking at long-term care insurance alternatives. There are traditional policies. 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Hybrid policies are built on a life insurance chassis where you put, you know, 100 grand in, and you get, if you're married, between the two of you, if you're 60 now, by the time one of you is 80, 85, it's got $500,000-$600,000 of coverage that can be shared between you. And then there's a third option that you said, you know, I don't even know if I'm going to need long-term care, but I want to make sure there's something, a product out there. 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So if, let's say, you put $100,000 in day one, you get $300,000 of long-term care coverage. Plus, it's going to grow

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5: Still working on a ceasefire in Iran. I'm Kathleen Maloney, Fox News. President Trump insists Iran is close to making a deal to end the ongoing conflict, but says there are still details to work out.
6: Days after the U.S. military said it shot down drones launched toward the Strait of Hormuz, President Trump said he still believes Iran is ready to make a deal. On NBC's Meet the Press, he said Iran agreed to not develop nuclear weapons, but the president wanted that restriction to cover more ground.
7: They go out and purchase. They acquire. I want to put the word, if they buy or purchase or acquire, you know, you've got to have that in there, too, because that's not developing.
6: President Trump blamed Iran's rise on what he called weak and ineffective leadership by the U.S. and Europe. Gernal Scott, Fox News.
5: And sirens are blaring across Israel right now as the IDF says Iran has launched missiles at it. Tehran had warned of retaliation after Israel struck Beirut's southern suburbs earlier today. Officials still counting the votes in last week's California primary elections.
8: In the governor's race, former HHS Secretary Democrat Javier Becerra advanced to the general election on Friday with former Fox host Republican Steve Hilton behind him. And in third, billionaire progressive Tom Steyer, who has spent hundreds of millions of his own funds on the race. This morning, Steve Hilton made this bold statement on Sunday Morning Futures.
9: The most important thing is that actually we're very confident now that we'll be in the top two.
8: In the LA mayor's race, Mayor Karen Bass still holds the lead. She is leading the pack, followed by former reality star Spencer Pratt. But progressive city councilwoman Nithya Raman is nipping at his heels as thousands of votes that have come in the last several days have gone to her.
5: Fox's Anita Vogel. 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
4: Now, your official weather forecast.
10: Tonight will be overcast and warm with a chance of a thunderstorm in some areas with a low temperature of 68. On Monday, expect cloudy and humid conditions with a few thunderstorms, especially later in the day. These slow-moving thunderstorms could result in heavy rainfall and potential flooding. The high temperature will reach 82 degrees. I'm meteorologist Jason Caterina on AM 560, The Answer.
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5: 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On this edition of the Center Square Radio Hour, U.S. Senator Bernie Sanders, a self-described Democratic Socialist from Vermont, has spent nearly $608,000 on private jets, chauffeured cars, and upscale hotels since last year during his anti-oligarchy tour. Congress headed into recess this past week without passing a major $72 billion immigration and homeland security funding package, exposing divisions among Republicans over ICE, CBP, and Department of Justice funding priorities. Lawmakers in Louisiana voted Tuesday to approve legislation designed to shield Louisiana energy companies from future climate change litigation while leaving existing lawsuits intact, potentially signaling a victory for the state's trial lawyers in high-stakes battles over coastal erosion lawsuits. And while some are pointing out parallels between today's economy and the lead-up to the Great Depression, there are some key differences. All of those stories and more on this edition of the Center Square Radio Hour. We'll be right back after this.
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10: 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He failed. He ran for Congress. He lost. He was nominated for vice president. He lost again. But he knew only those who never tried are the real losers. And Abraham Lincoln was no loser. 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
11: Welcome back to the Center Square Radio Hour. I'm Greg Bishop. Let's go to Esther Wickham and Mark Strickers for more on Senator Bernie Sanders' anti-oligarchy tour spending.
12: Mark, thanks so much for joining us today. I think first it'd be interesting for you to kind of break down the so what. Why is this important to know that, you know, Senator Bernie Sanders has spent over $600,000 on in elite travel and elite spending on this anti-oligarchy tour?
13: Senator Sanders presents himself as a one no-nonsense crusader against oligarchs. So that's just a powerful, wealthy people. Like Elon Musk, the Tesla founder. And yet Senator Sanders, through his campaign arm, has spent more than $600,000 on four-star hotels, chauffeured cars and limousine services, and most of all, private jets. Spending that cuts against his image. And all, frankly, something that he does not mention at all as far as his own personal wealth. I mean, Senator Sanders is worth more than $1 million, according to Cooper Quantitative, a site that tracks lawmakers' fortunes, as well as the fact that his wife, Jane O'Meara Sanders, is a former university president. This is not somebody who's struggling economically.
12: Really interesting story. You know, Senator Bernie Sanders, like you said, he's on this anti-oligarchy tour, fighting the oligarchy, but at the same time spending a lot of campaign funds, money on elite travel, jets, all of those things. Walk us through, you know, how you found this information. What was that process like to get this information, and why do you think this is important for taxpayers to know how much he's spending on this tour?
13: I found it just a couple of months ago, going through the old records of the Federal Election Commission. And looked at the Friends of Bernie Sanders, as I mentioned, his campaign arm, the organization that pays for his campaign expenses since last year, January 2025. And I saw a expense, fairly small expense, $260 for Royal Limousine Services of Missoula, Montana. And I thought, this is unusual. You don't hear about Bernie Sanders paying for limousine services. Maybe it's him. Maybe it's somebody else. You don't know. But that just led me on to look at more generally at what his campaign arm has spent on what you might call elite travel, for lack of a better phrase. And while some outlets, especially conservative ones, have mentioned that Senator Sanders does spend on private jet travel, they haven't looked, at also how his use of four-star hotels, which are elite. I mean, 1.5% of all hotels in the United States, North America, in fact, are four-star or four diamonds, is now known, or as well as chauffeured cars or limousine services. So that's a fact that Senator Sanders himself does not mention. And as far as taxpayers, this is campaign money. This is money from his donors, who are, let's be fair, ordinary people. These are not corporations. Senator Sanders does not accept money from corporate PACs, political action committees. But he's using his donors as money, ordinary people, on at least some 5% of his overall spending since last January 2025 on what you could consider elite travel.
12: Yeah, and we have a graphic here showing what you kind of broke down for us in your investigative reporting. We have right. here, you know, over almost 600,000 for 11 private jet trips, up to 17,000 for, you know, chauffeured cars, limousines, almost 30,000 for four-star hotels 15 times. You know, this is a lot of money coming from his campaign funds. What are your thoughts when it comes to that dichotomy between this anti-oligarchy tour, you know, as you said, this democratic socialist fighting and railing against billionaires, but he's spending, you know, so much money on campaign funds, on these luxury hotels, you know, what do you make of that?
13: He does it for two reasons. One is it's just personal, like anybody else. Like he likes most people. He likes luxury items when he can use them. I found a story from 2016 in which he stayed at, actually it's about a two or three star hotel in, near Palm Springs, California, in which, it was called Two Bunch Palms. He stayed there two nights when he was running for president in 2016. And his spokesman said, yes, the place, the hotel, Two Bunch Palms had a really nice vibe. The spokesman said, Senator Sanders enjoyed it. So that's part of it. He liked, it's personal for him, but also it's structural. It's very difficult nowadays, running a national campaign, quasi-presidential campaign, by not using private jets. I talked to Democratic strategist Joe Trippi, who helped run former governor, Vermont governor, Howard Dean's campaign in 2004, for some of our older readers and more knowledgeable ones, perhaps. And Mr. Trippi said that nowadays, if you're a national candidate, you pretty much have to use private jets to get from one place to another. You can't do multiple events in one day without them. I guess I questioned that a little bit because I recall former President Bill Clinton and Al Gore, as well as even Senator John McCain in the 2008 campaign, they would go to multiple tours on a bus. But Mr. Trippi said that, no, really, you can't do that anymore, that you have to use private jets if you want to make a lot of events.
12: Yeah, that was really interesting. You highlighted this shift from the 2016 presidential election and how elite travel seems to be, it's not even a political thing or a partisan thing, right? You highlighted in the Sherpa report, there's a surgeon, Ben Carson, Senator Ted Cruz, and also Sanders using luxury hotels, private jets. And like you talked to Joe Trippi saying how it's not really practical to try and do two rallies in two different states without, you know, using a private jet. Waiting in line for TSA is going to take a long time. It just makes sense to pay that extra money to have that elite travel so you can get to your locations faster. Now, last time you were on the show, we talked about Pennsylvania Governor Josh Shapiro spending money on elite travel. The last question is, you know, is this the new norm for congressional members, for those in leadership using, you know, campaign funds on elite travel? Like you said, it's the personal preference, but is this going to be something that we're going to see continuing kind of nationally? And even though it's making some people upset, it doesn't seem like it's changing anytime soon.
13: I think, well, I don't know if it's been the new norm. It's been the norm for about a generation, you might say. Maybe the press hasn't picked up on it or ordinary folks have. But yes, candidates, especially presidential candidates, use private jets. I talked to Mr. Trippi, and he said back in, I believe it was the late 80s, Senator Reverend Jesse Jackson, he picked up an old private jet that his camp, Mr. Trippi's camp, his candidate, Richard Gephardt, congressman from Missouri, used. So this has been going on for a while. And let's be honest here. I mean, President Trump was given a custom 747 Boeing by the Middle East nation of Qatar last year. And President Trump flies around on his own 757. So let's put things in perspective about how presidential candidates travel around nowadays.
12: Yeah. Well, greatly appreciate your reporting. Thank you so much for joining us. Mark Stricker, investigative reporter for the Center Square. If you'd like to continue to follow more investigative reports like this to find out, you know, how much are taxpayers paying? How much are, you know, these lawmakers using for their campaign funds? You can go to our website at thecentersquare.com.
11: Thanks to Esther and Mark. This is the Center Square Radio Hour. I'm Greg Bishop. Now let's go back to Esther with details on Congress's ongoing budget battle.
12: Right before congressional members left for the long weekend celebrating Memorial Day, they seem to have a little bit of some issues scrambling, trying to figure out what to do with various bills before they go into recess. Here to talk a little bit more about it, we have the Center Square's Therese Boudreau. Therese, thanks so much for joining us today on the show. Starting out, there seems to be a lot going on with specifically Republicans in Congress kind of scrambling around right before they failed to vote on a $72 billion immigration and homeland security reconciliation package. Break that down for us. What's exactly going on and why is this a huge division for Congress members?
14: Yes, of course. So it's important to remember that this funding of ICE and CBP has been months and months in the making. So Congress is supposed to fund all federal agencies, give them annual funding every year. And that starts in October. Congress fiscal years start in October. So ICE and CBP have been waiting for their annual funds since last October. So it has been, we've seen these two government shutdowns over different parts of government funding. The previous one, the 76-day one, was over specifically DHS funding because Democrats wanted a bunch of immigration reforms. Republicans said, no, you can't have all of them. So eventually, in a very unconventional move, Republicans said, fine, we're going to, you know, compromise with you to fund the rest of DHS. But for immigration funding, we are going to take a filibuster-proof route. And not only fund them for the ongoing recurrent fiscal year 2026, which ends in a few months, but we're also going to fund ICE and CBP for the next 2 years. So we're going to, essentially, they're saying we're going to make sure that Democrats can't, they say, hold this hostage again. So they were supposed to, Republicans were supposed to pass that $72 billion budget reconciliation bill. Budget reconciliation is the process which they can use to essentially make the bill filibuster proof. But there were two things that really held up negotiations. One was President Donald Trump had wanted lawmakers to include an earmark for $1 billion for the Secret Service, and specifically the Secret Service to make security upgrades to the White House ballroom that is under construction. That was a very politically controversial addition. It seemed to violated some budget reconciliation rules that set procedures for what can be included and what can't be. And so eventually it got there were so many, you know, Republican holdouts and they thought, okay, we're not going to be able to pass this. So they took it out. But then the Department of Justice dropped their $1.776 billion anti-weaponization fund. And Republicans in vulnerable districts, they were not happy about that. And so they were telling Senate Majority Leader John Thune, we need to include a provision in this budget reconciliation bill that greatly restricts that because this is a political poison pill for us. And that is ultimately what derailed the negotiations last week. And so essentially, they're not going to make President Donald Trump's June 1st deadline when he wanted that bill on his desk. And they are out this week because Congress has a week-long Memorial Day recess. And they're coming back, and there's still not a concrete plan yet. There are still Republicans who really want to strip – well, it's not in the package. They really want to add something, add an amendment or a provision to the bill that will nullify, essentially, the DOJ's anti-weaponization fund, because with midterms coming up, we can't afford more political malpractice like this, you know, is what they're saying. But there are many who also support it or who don't want to have to, you know, if they do that, the Senate has to send the bill back into the House again, and the House has to approve it. So Republicans, not for the first time, are really in a pickle about government funding and just... it's getting quite I think a lot of people are surprised that it's honestly gotten to this point and that they kind of just dropped the issue for a week and just left, because it's just been so in the works and they kind of threw up their hands and were like, well, we're just going to deal with this next week. So we'll have to see how that turns out.
12: Yeah, it will. Yeah, definitely be interesting to see once they come back in session. But kind of going back, Therese, you mentioned something that the Democrats have kind of pushed back on with these, especially ICE and CBP packages. What are some of the amendments or some of the ideas that they have in limiting this funding and resources to ICE and CBP, since that it has been a huge divide between Republicans and Democrats, specifically sending out those agents across the country?
14: Yes. So that previous shutdown that we had was based entirely on that. So Democrats, and we covered this at the Center Square, Democrats had a very long list of different restrictions and reforms that they, their votes were contingent on seeing those in the DHS appropriations bill. And though that included banning ICE agents from wearing masks or racially profiling people, it included agents having to wear IDs and to identify themselves. It also, Democrats are asking for certain locations to be off limits entirely to federal agents. So, churches, schools, daycares, things like that. And this was kind of the sticking point, because a lot of Republicans actually, and even the White House said, okay, we'll agree with some of those things. The sticking point was requiring federal, immigration officials to obtain a judicial, warrant outside of just your typical immigration court warrant to be able to enter private property and arrest people who are in the country illegally. And so Republicans said that's going to handicap operations. That's, you know, an additional requirement that, you know, that's just unreasonable. So again, eventually Republicans just decided, okay, Democrats aren't budging on this. You know, Democrats are saying they'll help fund the rest of DHS that doesn't include immigration activities. So we'll do that with them via the normal appropriations process. And that ended the government shutdown, because ICE and CBP have kind of been running off of a boost in funding that they got in the One Big Beautiful Bill that passed last July. But that's, again, they're still kind of struggling with that, but at least they're open, right? But they still need that annual funding, and Republicans just decided the only way we can do this without incorporating all of Democrats' demands, because that's what they're asking for, is to just go their own way. And so they're not actually including any of those reforms or requiring any of those reforms in their bills, kind of just sticking it to Democrats at this point. So again, it's kind of incredible that it sort of fell apart when all of this work has been put into it. And it's been a really big messaging point for Republicans and a really big ask of the White House, that right now there's just so many different issues that are infiltrating and are just causing a lot of Republicans to spiral. And ironically, both of those issues, the ballroom funding and the anti-weaponization fund, are both from the White House. So the White House wants this to get done. Trump asked for this legislation to be on his desk by June 1st, but that's not going to happen because Republicans are essentially doing damage control for the White House.
12: Yeah, and I know even within education, like you said, with the judicial warrant, there has been a statewide trainings for teachers and school districts to let them know, hey, these are what ICE agents look like. This is what they need to have. They need to have a judicial warrant to, if they want to enter, you know, on campus. And so we kind of see that within education too, with teachers and even students being aware of what's going on. But it seems like Congress can't really decide what that means and what, you know, ICE agents should be doing when they're actually on the grounds investigating and looking into various immigrants. And so based on that, what are the next steps? You said that President Trump, you know, wanted it on his desk for June 1st. Doesn't seem like that's going to be happening. How do you think this is going to fare, specifically with Republicans and Democrats on such a huge, really opposite ends of the aisle here?
14: Well, again, at this point, it's really for Republicans to figure out, because this is a party line bill. So, you know, what Democrats are doing, obviously, is they are really pushing a lot of messaging. You know, they're highlighting this. This is a, you know, a political gift to them in some ways. They can say, look, Republicans are divided. and they don't, you know, they're accusing them of not caring about affordability issues and things. So again, Republicans, a lot of them are doing damage control. There are some Republicans who are still very in support of including a provision that would defang that DOJ anti-weaponization fund, which we've also covered. It's essentially a fund that Trump announced that would allow people who claim that they have been improperly or unconstitutionally targeted for their political or religious beliefs under the previous Biden administration to sue. So again, the question really comes down to, how Republicans plan to incorporate that, if they plan to incorporate that. And, you know, they could maybe the amendment, well, maybe there'll be an amendment that gets in there and they'll send it back to the House and it'll pass the House. Maybe that's the route they'll eventually end up going. Maybe they'll be able to make a deal. Leaders will be able to make a deal there with, the rank and file and say, we'll pass a separate bill. I mean, obviously that's something that Democrats would support, all of them. So that doesn't even have to be done via, budget reconciliation. But again, with this Congress, anyone who's been watching knows that there's a lot of unprecedented things going on, and it's very hard to predict sometimes what will happen, but we'll be covering all of that at the Center Square.
12: Absolutely. Well, it seems like they have a nice long vacation this week, but come Monday, there's going to be a lot happening within Congress, and we'll be definitely sure to keep out our eyes for that. The Center Square's Therese Boudreau, thanks so much for your time, Greg. Really appreciate it. For more updates on what's going on within Congress, especially on Monday, June 1st, you can go to the Center Square on our website or our YouTube page, The Center Square.
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18: This is a Fox News alert. I'm Carmen Roberts. A new escalation of fighting in the Middle East. Israel says Iran is attacking its territory with missiles for the first time since the April ceasefire.
19: The initial wave that occurred tonight was 4 ballistic missiles. Israeli officials telling Fox News all of those missiles were shot down. But then moments later, early alerts went out on phones across this country telling people that there were more incoming missiles.
18: Fox's Trey Yingston, Tel Aviv.
19: Regional sources tell Fox News they expect a harsh response to this missile attack.
18: And Axios is reporting that President Trump says he is going to call Israeli Prime Minister right now and tell him not to strike back. And still no sign of the two shooters who opened fire at a festival in Toledo, Ohio yesterday. 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
11: Welcome back to the Center Square Radio Hour. I'm Greg Bishop. Now let's turn back to Esther Wickham for some quick hits with a look at headlines from across the country.
12: First, starting out with the state of Texas. Texas Attorney General Ken Paxton defeated longtime U.S. Senator John Cornyn in the Republican Senate runoff. Even though Cornyn had support from many conservative leaders and organizations, Paxton's win was helped by a late endorsement from President Donald Trump and strong support from the far-right voters. There were also several other important races across the state of Texas, including contests of attorney generals, lieutenant governors, and multiple congressional seats tied to the newly redrawn districts. Democrats are already attacking Paxton over past corruption allegations and his 2023 impeachment, even though he was acquitted by the Texas state. Overall, the results show that Trump-aligned, more hardline Republicans still have a lot of influence in the state of Texas heading into the November elections. Next, in the state of Virginia, a growing fight in the state of Virginia over the state's new assault weapons restrictions before the law takes effect on July 1st. Democratic Governor Abigail Spanberger signed legislation banning the sale, transfer, and manufacture of certain assault-style fire weapons and magazines holding more than 15 rounds, though current owners can keep what they already have. But several local prosecutors and sheriffs across Virginia are now saying that they either won't enforce the law or believes it violates the Second Amendment. Officials in certain counties argue that the restrictions are unconstitutional, and they say that they won't let the courts decide whether the law stands before pursuing charges. Now, currently, Attorney General Jay Jones says prosecutors are expected to enforce the law once it goes into effect. But at the same time, gun rights groups have already filed multiple lawsuits in both state and federal court trying to block the measure. Next, out of the state of Washington, talking a little bit about what's been going on in California, Los Angeles mayor candidate Spencer Pratt is claiming that his hardline policies on the homeless will mean that thousands of the homeless will relocate to Seattle, Washington. Here's the Center Square's Carlene Johnson to talk a little bit more about this.
0: Spencer Pratt, candidate for mayor in Los Angeles. He's been all over social media, gaining a lot of traction in the polls. He's got a plan, he says, to deal with the drug-addicted homeless population in L.A. He says he'll ship them to Seattle, where he believes that Mayor Katie Wilson, Seattle Mayor Katie Wilson, will gladly accept them. So here's part of what he told a reporter from ABC 7 in L.A.
1: These 40,000 people, 60% of them, City Watch just announced this week, are not from Los Angeles. They're not from California. These people have been bussed in by scam rehabs, scam NGOs, scam homeless nonprofits. These people, when I unplug them and say, we're not taking our tax money anymore, they're all going to Seattle where the mayor will welcome them. These are products to a lot of people. So the people that want to keep doing drugs and live on the sidewalk, there, a lot of these people are going
0: to
1: leave.
0: I did reach out to the office of Seattle Mayor Katie Wilson today for comment on Pratt suggesting that he'll send all of the homeless drug addicted folks from LA up to Seattle. Did not receive a response back in time for today's podcast recording.
12: Next in the state of Nevada, Nevada's open second congressional district race ahead of the June 9th primary has centered on issues including public land sale, AI data centers, energy and water use, campaign spending, and national debt as Republicans and Democratic candidates continue to compete for the finish line. Pennsylvania Governor Josh Shapiro announced voluntary standards for data center developers seeking state support, while Republican lawmakers introduced bills to repeal tax breaks and allow local moratoriums amid growing concerns over the industry's impact on energy use, water resources, utility costs, and nearby communities.
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10: 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He lost again. But he knew only those who never tried are the real losers. 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
11: 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I'm Greg Bishop. Let's now return to Esther Wickham for details on Louisiana's efforts to stop climate lawsuits.
12: Currently, Louisiana lawmakers are moving forward with a bill that could significantly reshape how climate-related lawsuits are handled in the state. The legislation, called the Louisiana Energy Protection Act, was originally written to give broader protection to Louisiana energy companies against lawsuits tied to climate change or greenhouse gas emissions. Now, supporters said that the state needed to draw a line before the state of Louisiana courts become a venue for large-scale climate litigation, similar to cases being filed elsewhere in the country. But just before the bill advanced through the Senate, lawmakers added a key amendment saying that any lawsuit already filed before the law takes effect would be allowed to continue. Now, this change matters because Louisiana already has dozens of active lawsuits involving coastal erosion and wetlands damage, many brought by parishes and local governments against oil and gas companies. Now, legal analysts say the industry's total exposure in these cases could reach billions of dollars. The revised bill would mainly block future climate-related claims from being filed in Louisiana state courts. The Senate Natural Resources Committee chair, who handled the bill in Senate, described it as an effort to keep courts focused on direct and provable violations rather than broader claim policy disputes. Take a look.
22: This bill is straightforward and fair. Louisiana needs reliable and affordable energy to power our farms, our homes, our businesses, and our future. farmers who rely on petroleum-based fuels, fertilizers, and equipment, and the landowners who benefit from the responsible energy development on the property deserve certainty that they won't be dragged into novel coastal global climate litigation over lawful emissions. The bill simply says the claims seeking damages for climate change or its alleged effects from greenhouse gas emissions should not be litigated in our state courts. It does not prevent anyone from suing for violations of actual permits enforcement under the Clean Air Act, the Clean Water Act. Those strong federal and state laws already exist precisely for companies or individuals who exceed their permitted emission. This bill simply keeps our courts focused on real, provable violations instead of worldwide policy debates. The committee amendment makes this even more reasonable. It fully grandfathered all current filed lawsuits and projects in legacy cases still proceeding under the prior rules.
12: Now, still opponents say that the bill is still overly broad. Specifically, attorney Victor Marcello, who the firm represents clients from several coastal cases, argued that lawmakers are addressing a legal scenario that largely does not exist in the state of Louisiana. And something Marcello noted is that many climate lawsuits around the country focus on allegations that companies misled the public about the environmental impacts. Now, many environmental groups have raised many other concerns, specifically the carbon capture project. Some advocates worry that the legislation could make it harder for communities to challenge future carbon capture facilities or pipeline developments. Specifically, a spokesperson for the Sierra Club said they worry about the legislation and it could make it harder for communities to challenge future carbon capture facilities or pipeline developments if those cases are tied in any way to climate impacts. On top of that, businessman Steve Forbes publicly criticized state officials this week, joining with these environmental groups, pointing out the contradictions he sees between these domestic energy productions and also allowing dozens of coastal lawsuits against energy companies to proceed. Now the bill is going to head to the Louisiana House, and lawmakers must decide whether to approve the Senate's revised vision or send it to a conference committee for further negotiation. If you would like to look more into this development out of the state of Louisiana, you can go to our website at thecentersquare.com.
11: Thank you, Esther. This is the Center Square Radio Hour. I'm Greg Bishop. Now let's check in with the Center Square publisher Chris Krug and PhD economist Orfe Duvungi, talking about a possible AI bubble and the parallels between today's economy and 1929.
5: We're talking about three of the sharpest voices on the AI economy and whether what they're saying adds up to a boom, a bubble, or perhaps both. So Andrew Ross Sorkin, Gavin Baker, and David Sachs have all had, somewhat public opportunities within the last week. To talk on the economy. Andrew Ross Sorkin, he's the host of Deal Book and he's on Squawk Box on CNBC. He was on with 60 Minutes and he was talking about the book that he wrote, 1929, which is a book that he worked on, I think for like 10 years or something like that, about like what are the signals inside of the greatest crash in U.S. Market history. Orfe, inside of what he had said, in his book and what he was talking about with 60 Minutes was an inevitability of a market crash. And I mean, there are other, stats that point to sort of, where the U.S. economy is. And when you see the graphs that overlay, 1929 and the years that preceded it. And I mean, it's uncanny, the shape of it. Of course, graphs are graphs, right? I think though that there is in the background, and there has been, I want to say since even before you and I started to produce everyday economics. Like, when is this all going to come to an end? When are we going to run out of juice here?
6: Yeah.
5: I kind of want to just get your thoughts on it. I mean,
6: no, for sure. Look, I mean, there are similarities, right? So, this massive, stock market boom, right? You know, I don't want to call it flight. Let's call it this, this love for riskier and riskier assets, more leverage in financial engineering, the market concentration. You know, today a handful of large businesses basically do everything. You know, I think you can't get a job without working for one of those massive companies nowadays. I mean, it's crazy. You can't, you know, you go to this food shop and it's really like, it's really Amazon everywhere, right?
5: Yeah.
6: You know, transformative technology, right? That's pushing more and more people into these riskier assets. And let's talk, you know, let's call it what it is, the AI spending. You know, yeah, all of that is true today, but I think what's being overstated in the book is the fact that, this is exactly like 1929. In 1929, we didn't have the macro access to the data that we have today. We didn't have, federal deposit insurance to make depositors whole. Should anything happen, we didn't have the Federal Reserve liquidity backstop, automatic stabilizers. We didn't have all these things that we have today. We have a much different banking system today. I think we've learned from the past, and we've put in place ways to kind of prevent these massive runs on banks, right? So, I mean, you saw how contained the last, you know, the banking, little banking crisis. How long ago was that already? A couple of years ago already, right?
5: Oh, yeah.
6: Was it Silicon Valley Bank?
5: Yeah.
6: Was it SVB?
5: Yes.
6: You know, it was contained very quickly.
5: Right.
6: So yeah, no, I don't share the fears that we're going to get a repeat of 1929.
5: So let me ask you this as it pertains to AI, because I mean, if, you know, it feels like AI is driving not everything. I mean, certainly, you know, energy is playing a significant role in what's going on now. And AI, of course, has a significant energy component that I think people have finally started to put together. I mean, there's a reason why these data centers are popping up everywhere, and the amount of energy required to do the kind of work that needs to be done for AI to do what it does requires, you know, computers and electricity and lots of them, right? But Gavin Baker, who's at I believe it's pronounced at Trades Management. He ran, you know, Fidelity OTC fund for a long time. He said something that is kind of like, you know, and I my feeling on the all three of these people, Sorkin, Baker, and Sachs, is that, you know, that I have a hard time disagreeing with anything that they're saying. And I think they're all right talking about different parts of kind of what we're seeing. But one of the things that Gavin Baker said was that there won't be a bubble in AI the way there was in the dot-com boom, because there's a literal physical bottleneck with Taiwan semiconductor, and that it will not increase production and sort of, you know, kind of blow itself out of the business, right? I mean, and David Sachs is saying, that, you know, that people who are leaning into the idea that AI causes mass job losses aren't correct. And he's pointing to the increase in software engineer postings. AI has lowered the cost of writing code, but you still need code to be written. So could you pick up those two ideas and offer thoughts?
6: Yeah. I first of all, I don't think the physical constraint, prevents the bubble necessarily. You know, you can still have financial markets capitalize expected future supply, future margins, future software revenue, future automation, future productivity gains before, well before those cash flows arrive. So it might prevent a capex glut, but not a valuation glut. So like people will still bet on the future, right? Mm-hmm. And the valuations can continue to rise. As for the idea of software, yeah, I think, look, I think it's the wrong claim is AI coding tools means fewer software engineers immediately. I think that's spot on. The way to think about it is when the cost of producing software falls, demand for software can actually rise.
5: Mm-hmm.
6: And that can increase the demand for engineers, at least during the build out phase, right?
7: Yeah, I mean, think about it. If you lower the cost of improving the technology in a business, then businesses that would have never had access or the ability to get this kind of technological thinking and application into their business, I mean, that's kind of going away. Now you can be a small business and you can have big league technology because it's become available to you from a costing standpoint.
6: Yeah, exactly. I mean, you know, there's two ways to look at this, right? You can see, look, you could say, you could be bullish about this and say, look, AI is going to make engineers more productive. It's going to lower the cost of software. So firms are going to want more of them, more engineers, more software. The return to software projects is risk.
7: Yeah.
6: The negative way of looking at it, right, is basically to think, look, and by the way, this can be true as well, right? In a late cycle, right, companies are still staffing the AI build out, but demand is eventually going to slow, and once that demand slows down, and you got rid of you've built out that infrastructure, then you probably don't need as many software engineers, And again, those two things can actually be true at different horizons, right? You can be in a late phase of the cycle, things have softened, while at the same time, over the long run, because you've made engineers more productive, because you've made I was talking to my father about this over the weekend.
7: Yeah.
6: You know, the fact that anybody can sit in front of a computer and make an app. And that basically, I don't care what app you're looking at. There's a saturation of apps. You could look for anything. I mean, anything that you think, whether it's productivity, whether it's entertainment, like there's a saturation. So many of them out there that the cost has gone way down. You could download apps for 99 cents on on your iPhone.
7: That's right.
6: Right. And of course that means more and more people can afford them. More and more have access.
7: Yep.
6: And people want different things. And when their needs or preferences change, they go out and build the app themselves if they feel like it.
7: Well, and now they're paying.
6: It's really interesting. I really don't know where this is going to go, where this is going to end. But the data doesn't tend to support this idea that all the jobs are going away. Not quite yet.
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4: This is a Fox News alert. I'm Carmen Roberts. A new escalation of fighting in the Middle East. Israel says Iran is attacking its territory with missiles for the first time since the April ceasefire.
5: The initial wave that occurred tonight was four ballistic missiles. Israeli officials telling Fox News all of those missiles were shot down. But then moments later, early alerts went out on phones across this country telling people that there were more incoming missiles.
4: Fox's Trey Yingston, Tel Aviv.
5: Regional sources tell Fox News they expect a harsh response to this missile attack.
4: And Axios is reporting that President Trump says he is going to call Israeli Prime Minister right now and tell him not to strike back. And still no sign of the two shooters who opened fire at a festival in Toledo, Ohio yesterday. 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
3: Official weather forecast.
6: Tonight will be overcast and warm with a chance of a thunderstorm in some areas with a low temperature of 68. On Monday, expect cloudy and humid conditions with a few thunderstorms, particularly later in the day. These slow-moving thunderstorms could result in heavy rainfall and potential flooding. The high temperature will reach 82 degrees. I'm meteorologist Jason Caterina on AM 560, The Answer.
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0: program. Welcome to Part of the Answer, the show that gives you a peek into the minds of some of Chicagoland's best and brightest business, community, and political leaders. You'll hear the success stories behind their organizations and hear their vision for impacting Chicagoland and Illinois. No sound bites, no spin, just an authentic conversation about how they're making a difference in their community through their organization. Now, here's your host, Mike Scott.
1: And welcome in to Part of the Answer on AM 560, The Answer. I'm Mike Scott. We thank you for joining us. And when we do Part of the Answer, we really enjoy meeting up with folks who are really part of the answer. They come to us. They enjoy speaking with us. They enjoy listening to the radio station. And then they become part of the answer. And in this case, we welcome in Bill Van Ramshorst. Bill is the general manager of Pearl Chrysler Jeep Dodge Ram in Piatone, just east of the Will County Fairgrounds. PearlJeep.com is where you can find inventory and information on Pearl Chrysler Dodge Jeep Ram. 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If you so choose, you can use the old phone, 708-258-1700, for Pearl Chrysler Jeep Dodge Ram. And the general manager of Pearl, Bill Van Ramshorst, is with us, and he joins us on Part of the Answer today. Bill, thank you.
2: You're welcome. Good morning, Mike.
1: And it's a pleasure to have you here. And we were talking just before we went on the air about your dealership, but can you help us understand some of the major challenges that are facing dealers like yourself, not just in the state of Illinois, but around the nation? What are some of the big things that you're facing? What are some of the good things that you're beginning to work with on the dealership level, both for yourself and for the industry in general?
2: Well, sure. Thanks for the opportunity. It's a lot different challenges than dealerships had 10 and 20 years ago, and I've got a lifetime in the car business. Some of the challenges we faced just recently is many dealerships have made a big investment for EV charging, EV tools, EV training, and I really can't speak for national dealers, but we're a rural dealership.
1: Sure.
2: We made that huge investment, and I can tell you that we have very little interest in a BEV vehicle, a 100% battery vehicle, and not a great interest in some of the hybrids that are plug-ins. And that has really gone away since they don't have the $7,500 tax credit. We do still have some hybrids that aren't plug-in, like our new Cherokee, and that just came out within the last few months.
1: Is that right?
2: There's a lot of interest in that. Yeah.
1: Good.
2: And I think it's because it has a great range to it. You don't even have to think of it as a hybrid. You don't have to plug it in. It's got a great range, and it decides between battery and gasoline and gets a 37 mile per gallon from a crossover SUV. So even though that's a hybrid, it doesn't have the limited range, the plug-in, some of the hassle that that a BEV or some of the plug-in hybrids had.
1: Sure. Bill, let me follow up on that. And was this, do you think, from a dealership perspective, from an auto industry perspective, did BEVs, did EVs in general, or even full hybrids, did they jump the gun here in America particularly? Was there, or is there still just a reluctance to leave the internal combustion engine behind?
2: Yeah, a great question. And, you know, I said from the start, I said, I think they're jumping the gun. I don't think this is perfected. And I don't think you can tell Americans what they want. There has to be an incentive to make it make sense for them to have the desire for it.
1: Mm-hmm.
2: And they helped with a $7,500 tax credit for a few years,
1: right?
2: To help sway the decision. But and during that time, they're making the IEC, the internal combustion engine cars, so much more efficient that there isn't that big a gap between them either. So. And, you know, again, we're rural, so I don't want to say that this is the pulse of the nation here out in Piatone, but
1: sure, right.
2: I was just surprised when General Motors, Chrysler, and Ford put so much investment into that, like it was going to be the wave of the future. And General Motors saying more than 50% of their vehicles would be hybrid or electric in another 3 years. And that absolutely is not happening now. They have all backed off and,
1: right.
2: in fact, lost a lot of money with all that research and development investment that they had in that.
1: Yeah, I know of Ford, for instance, has invested a ton of time and energy and money, shareholders' money, in a hybrid battery plant in more rural Jackson, Michigan, and they're trying to figure out what to do with that now. Now that most of their cars aren't going in the trending in the direction of BEV, but tell me a little bit at Pearl Chrysler Jeep Dodge Ram in Piatone. What is moving on your dealership lot in particular, and what is helping move those vehicles right now? So give us a picture of, for example, financing, and give us a picture of how that may or may be helping or maybe hurting what's moving on the lot.
2: Sure. Okay. So again, we're so rural that, you know, when you talk about Chrysler, Jeep, Dodge, Ram, really, the majority of what we sell are Rams and Jeeps.
1: Sure, yeah.
2: The only Chrysler left is the Pacifica, and we sell a fair amount of those, but it's still not a big percentage of what we have at the lot. And Dodges were the performance vehicles and Durangos, and we see less and less of that now, too. But we sell a tremendous amount of pickups. The Ram pickup is a world-class truck, and the Jeeps have a wide variety of models in all the Jeeps. So those do very well for us, and you know, they have some incentives as far as interest rate to help a sense of urgency about buying the cars. But those are the models that we sell the most of. And
1: sure.
2: I don't know, again, that that's true like in the city, but we don't have a Hemi car, performance car anymore.
1: That's right.
2: We're seeing less interest in that. In fact, we don't even have any little cars anymore. But now they're starting some smaller Jeeps. It'll fill that that category.
1: Right. And that makes sense if you look at where, for example, Ford has gone with, like, mostly SUVs and not cars anymore. You have that small SUV, sure. the Escape that they do. I assume that it would make sense for Jeep to move in that direction, and your dealership, yeah. Pearl Chrysler Jeep Dodge Ram, hopefully to move in that direction too.
2: Yep. Yeah. And now with the Compass, Compass and the Cherokee. So we have two smaller Jeeps, and the Cherokee is all new. Built in Belvedere, and we are really happy to see that new vehicle. It gets great mileage, and that'll kind of fill the void that we didn't have for a while.
1: Interesting.
2: We had a gas engine Cherokee that they discontinued 2.5 years ago. That was our bread and butter. It was sad to see that go.
1: Wow. So what's good about the Ram pickup? It's very competitive. I see a lot of them on the road, just a ton. And I'm here in the Chicago suburbs, and I see Ram pickups all over the place, rivaling what GMC puts out, rivaling what F-150 does. I see Rams everywhere, both on the utility side, where they're being used for business, but I also see the guys that used to drive SUVs, they're driving Ram pickups, and they're putting the golf clubs in the back and heading to the club on the weekend. What makes Ram move so well for you at Pearl Chrysler Jeep Dodge Ram?
2: Sure, and we see a lot of that, too. It was the Hemi engine, which helped a lot. The biggest thing we see is the half-ton truck, the 1500s, they have a coil spring suspension instead of those big leaf springs in the rear.
1: Sure.
2: And they're still a half-ton truck. But they ride like a car, and a lot of people are just so impressed with that. And you know, the other thing is the interior is just amazing. It isn't all that plastic interior like trucks used to have. It's it rivals a high end car.
1: Yeah, I think that's true, and I think that's what the appeal is for a lot of consumers. If you're looking at a truck, and they're nicely designed. I got to say, they're nicely designed. They're not. They don't strike you as something that, that's kind of different or a little strange. It, styling wise, it's a rival to the best.
2: Yeah, I think so. Yeah.
1: Tell me a little bit, Bill, about what you hope to see as 2026 rolls out in front of us, what you hope to see as we end our first segment here, what you hope to see for your business going forward in terms of, for example, do you see the car industry coming back a little bit, or do you see investment in service and other places to stay competitive there in Piatone?
2: Sure, yeah. So we recently, within the last couple of years, we expanded our service department to maximize our fixed-end operations because we saw a little bit of cars demand going down, but now that's coming back up now, too.
1: Okay.
2: What's a little bit different about our business now is that when somebody comes in, they show us their phone, they say, I want to see this car. You know, it used to be that you would walk them around a lot and try to choose a car and see what best fits your family.
1: Mm-hmm.
2: And, you know, even some of the Stellantis training is still kind of geared that way to help people make the decision.
1: Right.
2: I can tell you that out here in Piatone, by the time they get here, they know more about the car than we do. And that's okay.
1: Yeah.
2: So to get people to come out here, we have to have a reduced margin, and we have to be the cheapest around with all the options that they want.
1: Sure.
2: But that's okay. You know, then they drive out here, and they're pretty serious when they're here, and they find exactly what they want, and it works out. So I guess there's a blessing and a curse about the information age. We're really nice that we can draw people from two states away sometimes to buy a car, often to buy a car here.
1: Very good. We'll follow up on that and have more with our guest on Part of the Answer, Bill Van Ramshorst from Pearl Chrysler Jeep Dodge Ram, coming up in a moment on Part of the Answer on AM 560, The Answer.
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1: We're back on Part of the Answer on AM 560, The Answer. I'm Mike Scott. We thank you for joining us. We're talking with Bill Van Ramshorst of Pearl Chrysler Jeep Dodge Ram in Piatone, 708-258-1700. If you still use your phone, but as we just talked about, a lot of people use their phones for other things like doing research and finding ways to get either the best price or the best color or the best opportunity for a Dodge, a Ram, a Chrysler vehicle at Pearl Chrysler Jeep Dodge and Ram. And Bill joins us here on AM 560, The Answer. You're third generation in the car business, I understand. 20 years as general manager at Pearl, but your family goes way, way back in the car business.
2: Yeah, yes, Mike. In fact, my grandfather started a Chevy store in 1927 in Lansing, Ridgeway Chevrolet, and I worked there with my dad and my brother, and it was a blessing to be in that business for that whole time. And there's times I think, well, I wish I could ask my dad some question about the car business, but the truth is, it's really changed so much. You know, we talked about people use their phone to buy cars, and
1: right, yeah.
2: You'd advertise in a newspaper. We don't do any of that anymore.
1: Internet. That's right.
2: Yeah.
1: Tell me a little bit about the challenge of being a slightly more rural dealership than, for example, a suburban dealership. Does your square footage, your size of your dealership, does it get smaller or larger? Are you limited in what you can put on your lot in terms of number of vehicles? What are some of the challenges that you face by being in Peotone in terms of in light of the fact that you've been very successful for 20 years?
2: Sure. So we're not boxed in here. There's plenty of space. We have farm fields on two sides.
1: Oh, there you go.
2: And even being rural, we have 200 cars here. The difference, though, when my family had the store in Lansing, right on Torrance Avenue, you could park cars out on the street with signs on them, and people would pull in because they would see that.
1: Oh, that's interesting.
2: Out here, our front row is our website. People don't necessarily drive by, see something in the front, and not all the time, but not nearly as much as the kind of traffic that you would have, when you're more metropolitan.
1: Sure. Yeah, that makes perfect sense. But that changes the way you have to market your business, right? You're online. Aggressively pushing out information, new vehicles, identity is really important for you online, I take it.
2: It does, yeah. It makes a big difference, I'm not so good with all the digital world, but
1: I hear you.
2: We have guys here that are, and they'll know just the keywords or whatever to get people's attention,
1: mm-hmm.
2: and to have them find exactly the model they're looking for, and be willing to drive a little bit to save some money to come out to the country and buy it. Yeah.
1: Sure. Well, as I read through your information here, I notice you highlighted that you're a Christian-owned business, and that makes an impact on how you deal with the customer. How does that help you when you're dealing with folks who admittedly might drive a long way to get a good deal at Pearl Chrysler Jeep Dodge Ram?
2: And we're definitely Christian owned. Our owners are, and my grandfather and dad were, and I can't say that all 44 employees are Christians, but
1: sure.
2: We definitely we create an atmosphere here, that's a culture of integrity and honesty and transparency, and that's the way we do business here, and I think people see the family atmosphere and the transparency as soon as they come in and talk to anybody that's in our store.
1: Sure, that's a big deal. That making people feel comfortable, even though they might have two or three vehicles already on their phone, mm-hmm. making them feel comfortable with the ability to sit and talk and transact, that's got to play a big role in both who you hire, and how you train and then make sure that people are taken care of in your dealership.
2: Sure. And, when it's a culture where we just trust God to provide, that makes it a lot lower pressure transaction too. You're not so pushy.
1: Sure. Yeah. We're with Bill Van Ramshorst, Pearl Chrysler Jeep Dodge Ram in Peotone, just east of the Will County Fairgrounds, by the way. Not hard to find, especially if you have one of those phones, 708-258-1700. Tell me a little bit about the used car market. We've got about 6 minutes left, a little less than that, in our segment here on Part of the Answer on AM 560, The Answer. What is the used car market like in general right now, and then in specific for you? But in general, I found the used car market to be super competitive and a little higher priced. As a professional in the business, what are you seeing and hearing?
2: Yeah, so Yeah, so we talked about how there's limited margins on new cars. You know, we have to be the cheaper of that model to get somebody to be willing to drive out this far.
1: Sure.
2: We're glad to have trade-ins, though, and we get really nice trade-ins. They are often in better shape than a car that's in the city its whole life. We also inspect our cars, and we don't retail cars that don't pass our inspection. So we have good cars out there, and quite a few of them. And typically, people drive pretty far to find these if they're the model and all the options that they want.
1: I spend a lot of time online myself personally, researching months before I make that car purchase. So, and I track dealerships, I track vehicles, I track very specific models inside those vehicles. Do you find people are doing that, or am I an outlier here? Am I the guy that just, you know, waits for months to buy the exact right perfect vehicle?
2: No, Mike, you're normal. National Auto Dealers Association says right now, a typical customer does 3 months worth of research before they make the decision.
1: Wow, okay. It's good to know I'm normal. I'll make sure I tell my wife. Give me an idea of what you think, where dealerships may be going in the future. We've got a little under 4 minutes left here in this segment. You're firmly planted there in Piatone, and you're obviously likely not going anywhere anytime soon, but what's the dealership of the future? Is Stellantis telling you dealerships are going to look this way, one way or another in the future?
2: Yeah. So one of the trends we see just lately are a lot of dealers are being scooped up by larger group dealerships.
1: Oh, right.
2: Where you don't necessarily have the mom and pop dealerships so much anymore.
1: Right.
2: And they, I guess the advantage there is they would have administration costs could be shared between the different rooftops. We only have one store, and that's what we plan to have. I think we get a little more personalized treatment with that.
1: Sure.
2: The other thing that's a little different is the advertising. AI is going to make some difference in how customers are communicated with and algorithms to find the customer, to find the car. That's the trend that's just starting out too.
1: Are you confident that if a person has a problem in their car, check engine light, that they're going to get the service they need and the answers that they need at Pearl Chrysler Jeep Dodge Ram in Piatone?
2: Well, I certainly am. So I started in the service end of the business at our Chevy store for almost 30 years, and for 20 years here, I have more of a background in that than the sales part. So we really enjoy being transparent, honest, and very thorough with helping people take care of a problem on their car.
1: Yeah, I work on cars a little bit myself, personally. I change the oil on all of my vehicles. I change the front brakes on all of my vehicles. I enjoy doing that. It's the little that I can do on vehicles. I enjoy doing that. I know you've got to find people who enjoy working on cars, but is there any concern about the vehicles being so power control module, PCM dependent, that that it's not any fun to work on a car anymore?
2: I would say that if you talk about service challenge, that's the biggest challenge right now. Electrical problems are more time consuming than any kind of parts replacement right now.
1: Okay.
2: And to find somebody to be qualified to diagnose that, they have to have a love for it, because it's a little bit different than changing your front brakes. You know, if you have a love for that kind of thing, this takes a lot more detective work to get to the source of it. When they have all these modules all tied to each other and talking to each other, it's a little bit more of a challenge to find the one broken wire and 13 miles of wire in the car.
1: Yeah. I'm confident that our friend here, Bill Van Ramshorst at Pearl Chrysler Jeep Dodge Ram, is going to be able to find that problem at his dealership in Piatone, just east of the Will County Fairgrounds. PearlJeep.com, PearlJeep.com, Pearl Chrysler Dodge Jeep and Ram. Bill, longtime car guy in the car business, thank you for joining us and being part of The Answer on AM 560, The Answer.

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3: Hello there, and thanks for tuning into this week's show. 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And I want you to check them out when you have a chance, because they really have some great products to improve your health and the health of your family. Okay, on today's show, we're talking about vitamin D, sometimes referred to as the sunshine vitamin. But folks, here's the problem. Many of us aren't getting enough sunshine lately, between slathering on those powerful sunscreens and spending more time indoors. And what it really comes down to is this vitamin D deficiency that's out there is causing an avalanche of health problems for 70% of our population, ranging from pain, loss of balance, muscle weakness, depression, increased blood pressure, arthritis, memory loss, and even a compromised immune system. And I have Dr. Michael Pincus with me today to talk about the most effective way to get vitamin D. Dr. Pincus, it's good to talk to you again.
4: Chris, it's great to be back. Thank you.
3: You know, many of you know that Dr. Pincus is a nationally recognized authority on natural and alternative health. He's a successful chiropractor. He's worked with top Hollywood celebrities, professional and Olympic athletes, and he continues to be very involved in some of today's top health concerns. And let's kind of start at the top, Dr. Pincus, and talk a little bit about what are some of the warning signs that you may be deficient in vitamin D?
4: Okay, well, part of it is how you feel. And one of the things, Chris, is being tired for no apparent reason.
3: Okay.
4: But on the reverse side of that, I've seen that a lack of vitamin D affects your sleep. Okay, another big sign is that your bones ache. Now, there's a lot of people listening who've been diagnosed with osteoporosis, which is a thinning of the bone.
3: Mm-hmm.
4: But again, a vitamin D deficiency. A big one is muscle weakness. So you try to get up from a couch, you get in and out of a car, and you're finding it more and more difficult. And that's leading to the high, high prevalence of people falling and injuring themselves.
3: Ah, okay. All right.
4: Which is a huge problem.
3: Right, exactly.
4: Another one is you tend to get more cold, especially upper respiratory problems.
3: Okay.
4: Problems with blood pressure, cardiovascular problems, digestive problems, constipation, bloating, gas.
3: Mm-hmm.
4: It's very, very common. And if you're a diabetic, there's all kinds of data about being deficient in vitamin D, and the list goes on and on. It's a huge problem.
3: What does vitamin D actually do in the body? What is it used for?
4: Well, when we use the word vitamin, it's actually kind of a misnomer because vitamin D is actually a hormone.
3: Okay.
4: And this regulates thousands of genes in the body. Everything from pain, blood sugar, immune system, blood pressure, bone strength. Plus, vitamin D has been linked to maintaining colon health, breast, prostate, and ovarian health. But I'll tell you what, the way we're taking vitamin D is all wrong. It's all messed up.
3: Well, why do you say that? Why is it messed up?
4: Well, first of all, you go to your doctor and they say, yeah, I'm going to put you on a vitamin D supplement, and it's like 400 international units, which is totally worthless. Or God forbid, if you're listening right now and you're taking a multivitamin and you think you're covered, that's why you're on 6 or 8 or 10 different prescription drugs. I'll tell you that right now. Because your body is not getting enough D. The other thing is that vitamin D is an oil. You don't absorb oils in your body. They're very difficult to digest.
3: Okay.
4: So I've come up with my own vitamin D, which I call Dr. Pincus's vitamin D3 formula.
3: So, Dr. Pincus, what makes your fast melt vitamin D formula so unique?
4: Well, Chris, first of all, I put 5,000 units of vitamin D3 per serving in each tablet so you can actually feel the difference. I wanted to give you enough dosage so it really goes to work. Second, I use the right type of vitamin D in my formula, which is superior and readily available so your body can digest it, and this is known as vitamin D3. And third, my formula is a fast melt tablet that's available for immediate absorption.
3: You know, you mentioned that vitamin D is an oil. So how were you able to make your formula into a fast melt?
4: Well, good question, Chris. Here's what I've done. I've worked with an advanced team of scientists, and these guys, they know their stuff, and they're using this technology to convert vitamin D, which is an oil, into a dry powder. And once they do that, they put it in this fast dissolving melt for immediate absorption and quick results that you can feel.
3: What's some of the feedback that you're getting, Dr. Pincus, from people that are taking your fast melt D3?
4: Well, I'm getting tons of feedback. You know, I've got people that email me. Here's an email from Betty, and she writes, I was diagnosed with a severe vitamin D deficiency. And she said she tried many other vitamin supplements.
3: Okay.
4: And then she discovered my D3. And she said she went back to her doctor, had her blood test, and her blood test went back into a normal range just within weeks.
3: Wow. All right, folks, I want to take a moment here to let you listeners know that if you want to try Dr. Pincus's vitamin D3 formula, there's a special toll-free number for you to call. 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And when you do call and order, you will not be automatically enrolled in one of those monthly subscription programs. This is a one-time order. So the number to call is 1-800-476-5613. I'll give it to you again. It's 1-800-476-5613. All right, for those of you just joining us, I have Dr. Michael Pincus on the line with us today. We've been talking about Dr. Pincus's Fast Melt Vitamin D3 formula. And this vitamin D deficiency is really an epidemic now, causing all kinds of health concerns. But the issue is, even if you're trying to get vitamin D back in your body, you're most likely taking the wrong type or the wrong form of vitamin D the wrong way, maybe not even getting enough of it. And Dr. Pincus, why don't we start here by talking about, you know, why is this deficiency such an epidemic, despite all of the awareness and the products that you see on the store shelves containing vitamin D?
4: Well, yeah, that's a good point. 70% of us in this country are deficient in vitamin D. The fact is that your body needs vitamin D. This is a hormone that should be there, and it's not there. And the statistics show that back in the 70s when we started getting cable networks and, of course, with the internet, we're not going outside, and most of us get no vitamin D from the sun.
3: What makes your Fast Melt D3 formula a much better choice?
4: Well, Chris, first of all, I put 5,000 units of vitamin D3 per serving in each tablet so you can actually feel the difference. Second, I use the right type of vitamin D in my formula. And third, I've worked with an advanced team of scientists, and they're using this technology to put it in this fast dissolving melt for immediate absorption and quick results that you can feel.
3: Now, is your Fast Melt Vitamin D3 formula manufactured here in the U.S., Dr. Pincus?
4: Yeah, absolutely. My formula is manufactured right here in the USA, Chris. In fact, we have a facility that is a CGMP certified lab, which means current good manufacturing practices. And this is an FDA mandated set of rules that we follow. As a matter of fact, just recently the FDA came in and did an inspection, and they said, hey guys, keep up the good work.
3: Now, you mentioned earlier that there's a strong connection between vitamin D and diabetes. Talk a little bit about how your Fast Melt D3 formula could help folks that are dealing with diabetes or even at risk of getting diabetes.
4: Well, yeah, diabetes is a huge problem. And in type 2 diabetics, what we find is that there's plenty of insulin in the body, but the insulin is not recognized by the cells. And so what vitamin D3 does is it takes that problem and it seems to fix it. Now, they've studied vitamin D3 and it's improved this insulin signature by 60%. And just to give you a comparison, the most popular diabetic drug improves at 13%.
3: Wow. Now, let me ask you this, Dr. Pincus. How can your Fast Melt D3 formula help boost your immune system?
4: Vitamin D is responsible for 200 different chemicals that your immune cells produce to fight off bacteria and viruses. Listen, if you're someone that's susceptible to having any type of cold, flu, I would start right now taking one of my vitamin D3 melts every day. And one of the nice things about this is that besides your immune system being better, you'll find your energy better, you'll find less pain, less arthritic type pain, more mobility, flexibility, better muscle strength. And if you're someone who's concerned about falling, you'll have better balance and a better sense of walking, which is so important these days.
3: So, and how do you take it, Dr. Pincus?
4: You can take it in the morning. You can take it at night. You don't need water, and you put it in your mouth, and, you know, maybe count to 30, it's gone.
3: Wow. And maybe you can share again for those that may have just joined us some of the responses that you get from people that have been taking your formula and what kind of results have they seen?
4: Let me tell you my own story. So over the summer, I didn't take as much of my D3. I was actually traveling, and I ran out of it. So what happened to me is, you know, I'm basically pain-free, but all of a sudden I started having pain in my hand. I go, what is this? This is weird. But then I realized that I had run out of my D3 formula, and I went off of it for several weeks. And the minute I started going on it, it took about 7, maybe 8 days, the pain went away.
3: Wow.
4: Crazy, isn't it?
3: That's how you know something's working, right? If you stop and the health issues come back, well, there's your answer.
4: That's the best test that anyone can listen to, especially if you're on the fence. You're going, well, I wonder if this is really for me. And what I would do, Chris, is next time you give out the number to have people order, is go ahead and order it. I know you mentioned it's a risk-free offer, and go ahead and try it yourself and stay on it for 5, 6 weeks. And then if you still doubt it, then go off of it and see if anything gets worse.
3: And again, folks, I want to take a moment here to let you listeners know that if you want to try Dr. Pincus's vitamin D3 formula, there's a special toll-free number for you to call. 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And when you do call and order, you'll not be enrolled in any of those monthly subscription programs. This is a one-time order, folks. So the number to call is 1-800-476-5613. I'll give it to you again. It's 1-800-476-5613. So what do you think, folks? Are you one of the 70% of people listening most likely taking the wrong type of vitamin D supplement? Joining us today is our good friend Dr. Michael Pincus, and we've been talking about his fast melt vitamin D3 formula. And Dr. Pincus, what you're saying is that most of us are deficient in vitamin D. And because of that deficiency, it's causing health issues like pain, muscle weakness, immune problems, and that most vitamin D supplements are not the best form. And more importantly, it's not the right amount of vitamin D to really make an impact. Is that what you're saying?
4: Yes, it's exactly what I'm saying, Chris. It's a multifaceted problem where, one, we're not getting enough vitamin D3 in our system.
3: Mm-hmm.
4: Vitamin D3 is responsible for activating 2,000 different genes in the body, controlling everything from diabetes to hormone production to muscle strength, heart beating correctly, digestion, immune system. It's a really long list, and honestly, it surprised me because in medical school, we learned that vitamin D was necessary for the bones. We get enough being outside and in our milk, and end of story.
3: Right.
4: And for the first 20-some years of my practice, I never prescribed vitamin D. I just didn't think it was necessary. And then in the early 2000s, the studies started coming out, and now there's over 2,300 studies that just show that vitamin D is absolutely necessary. It's not just a good idea. It's absolutely necessary. It's a hormone that should be in the body, and it's not there.
3: Can you share some of that research, Dr. Pincus? And more importantly, what's the conclusion of the research related to vitamin D?
4: Well, one of the biggest studies ever on vitamin D were from the U.S. Navy.
3: Okay.
4: So I think it was like 145,000 men and women were studied, and they found that the number one non-combat reason that people died in the Navy was due to melanoma.
3: So skin cancer.
4: So I'm reading this study. You know, I kind of paused right there, and I went, yeah, it makes sense. You know, people are out on the decks of ships in the equator and all over the world, and they're getting the harmful UV sun rays, and they're developing skin cancer. But then I read on, and it said most of the victims were office workers, like clerks and people in hangars and inside. And I went, oh, my God.
3: Hmm.
4: So it was a link going back to vitamin D deficiency in the body.
3: What about muscle and bone strength? Can your D3 formula help with that?
4: Yeah, it's critical. Like if you're someone that's over 50, especially, you're seeing a progression of the core muscles in your body starting to slow down. First, it's kind of a clumsiness that people kind of feel like they're getting clumsy physically. And then it's a lack of flexibility that you start to stiffen up, and you feel it at night, especially if you're in bed. rolling from side to side. You'll wake up with your knees hurting, your legs are restless, your shoulders hurt. That's that stiffness setting in that's associated with a lack of this vitamin D3 in my formula. So if you're someone listening right now and you're having a lot of joint pain, bone pain, muscle pain, fibromyalgia, I would say start on my formula like immediately and start taking one or two of my vitamin D3s a day for the first week or two to get your doses up quickly.
3: So let me ask you about these gummy vitamins. Does that work? Can you put enough vitamin D into a little gummy bear, and is that the best way to get it in your body?
4: No, of course not, Chris. You know, they'll go to any type of lengths to try to market things that seem good, but you're taking a lot of sugar and gelatin and wax. My thing is, it's not what you take, it's what your body absorbs.
3: Well, I want to talk more about what happens when people start taking your Fast Melt D3 formula.
4: Boy, that's a really good question, because the first area that vitamin D seems to affect is your energy, your sleep, your outlook, your moods. And then after being on it for a while, your core strength will come back. So for those of you who have slowed down, you're going to feel more energy, like physically. So it's kind of like feeling a little bit younger, Chris.
3: And who wouldn't want that?
4: Right.
3: And maybe you can share again, for those that may have just joined us, some of the responses that you get from people that have been taking your formula, and what kind of results have they seen?
4: Well, one of the surprising ones was I gave it to my brother-in-law, who had gone to his doctor and was very concerned about his cholesterol, his blood fat, and his weight. And I put him on my vitamin D3, and he went back in 3 months later, and his blood profile was perfect.
3: All right, I want to take a moment here to let you listeners know that, again, if you want to try Dr. Pincus's vitamin D3 formula, there is a special toll-free number for you to call right now. 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And keep in mind, folks, you have absolutely nothing to lose here, because Dr. Pincus's vitamin D3 formula is guaranteed to be safe and effective, or your money back. And when you do call and order, you're not going to be enrolled in one of those automatic monthly subscription programs. This is a one-time order. So I encourage you, the number to call is 1-800-476-5613. I'll give it to you again. It's 1-800-476-5613. So how about it, folks? I mean, what it really comes down to here is we're not getting the right form or enough vitamin D delivered the right way, which is why we have so many of these health concerns that you probably can't put your finger on. And Dr. Pincus, I want to start just recapping here that there are a couple different forms of vitamin D, and maybe explain why the typical form that you would find in most off-the-shelf D formulas is different from what you've put together here.
4: Well, there's vitamin D2 and there's vitamin D3. And D2 is the type of vitamin D that has to be activated by your body, so it has to be converted into vitamin D3. Vitamin D3 is the activated form, so it's ready to go to work. Now, the vitamin D3 that I use in my formula, I think it's the best, because I've seen the best results with myself, my family, with my patients. Plus, I've worked with the lab where the people in the lab have taken this, and they test their blood every day to see how the D is going, and it's going up and out through the roof where it should be.
3: Wow. So, Dr. Pincus, I mean, who should consider taking your fast melt vitamin D formula?
4: Well, I would definitely start with kids for development and immunity. Obviously, young adults in their 20s need vitamin D to keep their immune system strong.
3: Mm-hmm.
4: Then men and women in their 30s, you're talking about heart health, immunity, cardiovascular problems start to turn on. But it's also the child-rearing years, and vitamin D for pregnant women is very, very important.
3: Mm-hmm.
4: People in their 40s... That's when, you know, you start feeling more of those aches and pains like you've never felt before. You think you're getting older. And again, it's important for your hormones and to keep yourself physically active. And of course, when you're in your 50s, you start feeling stiffer. You can't golf. You can't play tennis. You know, you start becoming aware of your body not functioning.
3: Mm-hmm.
4: And then people over 60, I just wish that every senior citizen would go on this formula. Imagine living in your senior years where you have confidence in your balance and you're able to have the energy to get things done and
3: the mental
4: clarity. You know, this is more and more important as we go along because people are living longer, but the quality of life is not great.
3: You know, is it ever too late, Dr. Pincus, such that your fast melt D3 formula wouldn't be a worthwhile investment?
4: If you can see the breath on the mirror in the morning, then you know that you're a candidate for this. Because a lot of the things that people suffer from, they're suffering from a lack of this vitamin in their body. So it's never too late to try something like this. And the sooner you can get on my formula, the better odds you're going to have of having a really healthy, high energy, high mobility life from here on out.
3: Yeah, well, it makes a lot of sense. And Dr. Pincus, what can someone expect when they start taking your fast melt D3 formula?
4: Well, you're going to notice within the first several days that something's changing in your body because this kickstarts so many different cycles in your body that you'll start having less pain, having more energy, and having better mental clarity, better sleep. Your moods can be affected by this. Vitamin D3 is necessary to get these things running.
3: Well, Dr. Pincus, unfortunately, we only have a few minutes left. Anything else you want to share with our audience here in our final minutes?
4: For those of you listening, we've covered a lot of ground. Working with the body is tricky, as you know. 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You know, they're of all walks of life with all various conditions. 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

0: Waves of Iranian ballistic missiles have targeted northern Israel. I just got off the phone with President Trump to get his reaction to the ongoing missile attack. As I was speaking with the president out the window, I could see some of these incoming missiles headed toward the northern part of this country. The IDF says they were able to shoot down the majority of the incoming fire, but the president telling Fox News it's certainly not going to help negotiations. I asked him if he had a message for the Iranian regime. He said, "What I would suggest to Iran, you've shot your missiles. That's enough. Get back to the table and make a deal." President Trump indicated in our conversation that negotiations with Iran were progressing toward a possible agreement as early as this coming week.
1: Iranian officials say the missile strikes were in retaliation for Israel's attacks on Beirut. Congress faces a deadline to renew a key part of the Foreign Intelligence Surveillance Act, and a recent presidential appointment has some lawmakers worried.
2: Democratic Senator Mark Warner said placing Bill Pulte as acting director of national intelligence is puzzling to him and his party.
3: "We're terribly concerned that we're going to have interference in our elections this year. You're going to turn the keys of all of our intelligence agencies over somebody so grossly unqualified."
2: Republican Senator James Lankford said the president trusts Pulte for a short-term appointment.
4: "To be able to step up in the for a few weeks to a month or so, to be able to step in and to be able to just manage this agency."
2: Both were on Fox News Sunday. Section 702 of FISA, which allows warrantless surveillance of adversaries, expires Friday. Grinnell Scott, Fox News.
1: And President Trump says he wants Pulte to begin shrinking the office of the Director of National Intelligence. 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
6: Today will be mostly cloudy with lower humidity reaching a high of 81. Tonight, expect partly to mostly cloudy skies and mild conditions with a low of 68. Tomorrow will be cloudy and humid with the possibility of a few afternoon thunderstorms. These slow-moving storms could lead to heavy rainfall and potential flooding. The high temperature will be 82. I'm meteorologist Jason Caterina on AM 560, The Answer.
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4: This is Retirement Decoded with Scott Tucker. 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
5: And we're back. Welcome back to Retirement Decoded with Scott Tucker. I'm your host, Scott Tucker, on AM 560 The Answer, WIND. On microphone number two, the lovely and talented co-host of Retirement Decoded is one Amy Jacobson. Say hello, Amy Jacobson.
4: Well, hello, Amy Jacobson, and hello, listeners.
5: Amy, it's our first show of June, and what has changed since May 31st?
4: Well, I have changed the way I drive. What has changed. Well, what has changed is the calendar. We're 1 month closer to the middle of summer.
5: The expiration of your driving privileges or?
4: No, well, so I've decided that I am not going to race to red lights. So I don't want, I almost want to give out my plate number because I don't want people to drive behind me because they've been honking. I'm like, I am not wasting gas to get to a red light. So when I see the red light,
5: is that the big?
4: I just put my foot off the gas and let the old hobo ride roll into the red light.
5: Is that going to make all the difference for you?
4: Well, I don't know. I mean, anything helps.
5: I do think it's kind of stupid to race to red lights. That's all the time problem.
6: It's funny you brought it up. I was thinking about that today. It's only in Chicago you see people continue to accelerate to the red lights. So when it's red, I take my foot off the gas, right? I kind of coast to the light. Here, everyone zooms right to it and then slam on the brakes.
4: Yeah, and they don't get any closer. Right? I mean, we're all going, we all get stuck at the red light. So, yep. And then if it turns green, I'll hit the gas slowly instead of gunning it because I don't want to burn extra fuel because gas prices are high.
5: There we go.
4: It's my way of being frugal.
5: So microphone number three, that was the voice of Senior Associate Advisor at Scott Tucker Solutions, Inc. One Max Wren. Say hello, Max Wren.
6: Hello, Max Wren, and happy 6-7 day, guys.
4: Oh, no.
6: It's for the kids that listen.
5: I was tired of that on 3-7.
4: Oh.
5: Really, it's just too much already.
4: Well, when my dad, who's 86, went 6-7, I went, oh, no.
5: It's like I said last week or the week before, white people that say shout out.
4: Oh, yeah.
5: That's been around for like 30 years. It's not cool anymore.
6: See, I'm so like out of touch with everything that's cool these days. I'm in my little bubble. So I just found out about 6-7, maybe like a month or two ago.
4: Are you kidding? No, there's like, no way.
6: Yeah, like, for real. I had no idea it was a thing.
5: Amy, Max is like Grandpa Simpson. Read the with it and what's it and what's
6: just,
5: cool.
6: I'm just over here reading economic stuff all day, guys. Yeah. So
4: no, I wish it would go away. I don't see it ever going away. Because anytime the score in volleyball is 6-7, everyone goes, 6-7, no matter if I'm in the city or in the suburbs, it's the same thing.
5: We've already said too much.
4: Yes.
5: back to our regularly scheduled programming. We got to know the target audience, Amy, the target audience.
4: If 86-year-olds are doing it too.
5: Oh, boy. Yeah. They should stop. Associate Advisor Matt Mirabella is on assignment. So is Client Relationship Manager Nicole Ancona, not on today's program. So next hour, Max, we're going to give Max the boot at the top of the hour news.
6: Come on.
5: And then if you're a Sunday morning listener, it's Sunday morning to us also. And so in hour two after the top of the hour news, we'll have Associate Advisor Saida Mahmood come join us. And if you're an evening listener, you won't hear hour two unless you go to 560replay.com. So after the end of this 2-hour showtacular, here we are in hour one. at the end of the two-hour Shortacular this morning at 9 a.m. Central Daylight Saving Time. 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One of the big, there are a couple shows that have been popular lately. Our Memorial Day weekend show, it was the day before Memorial Day, the Sunday immediately before Memorial Day weekend. We had a great show there with Commander Jeff Brown, retired from the United States Navy. You might want to hear that interview. Also, if you go back to Mother's Day, back May 10th.
7: Best show ever.
5: Well, maybe. we had Amy's mom, Louise, from Tucson, Arizona. And we also had Nicole Ancona's mom, Vera, from Norridge, Illinois. Norridge, Illinois, not Norridge, Mississippi. And so that Mother's Day show was very popular. We had a lot of good comments about that. Well, Max, markets remain volatile. We still have inflation concerns. We're seeing interest rates in the bond markets or yields in the bond markets rise. The 10-year treasury is zooming.
6: Yeah.
5: That's good for savers. Can be difficult headwinds for the stock market. Although we see the stock market near all-time highs, we keep having to caution prospective clients and clients that when everybody's talking about an NVIDIA,
6: yep,
5: you might want to stop drinking. It's staying too late to the party, you see.
6: If your 88-year-old grandma is asking about NVIDIA stock, it's time to run for the hills.
5: Yeah, not specific advice from Alex, may vary, but we do, whenever we have what Alan Greenspan, former chairman of the, I was going to say chair folk of the Federal Reserve, that was back in forever ago.
6: Yeah.
5: He said he coined the phrase irrational exuberance. When people are just investing in things they're speculating, aren't they?
6: Yeah. That's the perfect word.
5: When people don't understand the investments and they're piling in because everybody else is piling in, that can be a bubble. The Wall Street Journal recently, Max, about a week and a half ago, the Wall Street Journal had an article on page, A1, as they say, in the newspaper business, an article saying that stocks look to be, they're so high flying, they compared it to the dot-com.
6: Yeah.
5: The dot-com bust back in 2000-ish, the time frame.
6: Yeah, and you've had people like the great Warren Buffett bring up that same point right there. He says stocks are too expensive, so he's not buying them.
5: Yeah, I still don't think Warren Buffett's overrated, but we'll go with it. Well, he used to beat the market until all the financial information became readily available online, and then all of the things where he reads through phone book thick reports that kind of went out the window. He stopped beating the market.
6: Yeah.
5: So anyway,
6: you're right.
5: But he's America's grandpa. He is beloved.
6: He's a godfather of investing.
5: Well, sort of. What about Bogle?
7: Well, he likes to think he is.
5: Yeah. What about Bogle? Well, I guess Buffett was way back before that too, wasn't he?
6: Yeah. I'd say the only people that have could touch on maybe like Harry Markowitz.
5: He was in the Beastie Boys.
6: Yeah, there's a few.
5: He's made famous by Brass Monkey, that funky monkey. We do have our next retirement planning shindig. Our next workshop will be a week from Tuesday. It'll be a week from Tuesday. This is going to be on the 16th. It's going to be a Tuesday evening workshop, Tuesday, June 16th in Glenview at the Park Center. And that workshop is going to be an exclusive tax and retirement planning conversation. 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It's Tuesday evening, the 16th at 6 p.m. at the Park Center in Glenview. But you can't just crash the gate, can you, Max? Because we have pepper spray.
6: Yeah, we'll kick you out.
5: That's right. 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
6: There's always one.
5: Yeah. We just had this happen the other day. Although we love our listeners, but follow directions. 560class.com to get in the workshop for the 16th in Glenview, Tuesday the 16th in Glenview, the Park Center. If you have to, if you can't sort it out, then you can't sort it out. 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
7: I'm surprised that you're going outside your bubble. Have you been to the Glenview the Park Center in Glenview before?
5: Yeah, so the deal with Glenview Park Center. So our office during the week, Higgins Road near Cumberland, or you could say I-90 in Cumberland, first floor of the Valspar / Rand McNally building, inside baseball, it's just one building with two different signs. So Valspar and Rand McNally, they went halfsies on the signing, on the naming rights. So right off the main lobby, the Valspar Rand McNally building, we right off the main lobby on the first floor, that's where our office is. And we have the Rockstar parking, the reserve spot and all that. Now we taught in Glenview, probably the last time we taught there was about 8 years ago.
7: Wow.
5: And we had a ton of people want to come see us from that. So a bunch of people made appointments to come see us from that, free appointments. And within 24 hours, half of them canceled because they saw we had a Chicago address. Now Park Ridge is across the street. We're on Higgins Road. The other side of Park, right. The other side of Higgins is Park Ridge. But the Glenview people were like, wait, this is really too hard to get to. I'm not kidding. From the Park Center, it's 8 miles. It takes 23 minutes.
7: But with traffic.
5: They go, well, I have to drive down Lehigh, which turns into Harlem, or else I have to go down Willow over to 294 and then go south. And then I have to get, they just got all flustered and half of them canceled. Amy, do you think that means that Glenview people are soft?
7: Well, I mean, come on.
5: If you live in Glenview, 847-474-3888. 560retirement.com. Get on our phone calendar. We'll talk about it.
7: Yeah, I mean, that's a little squishy.
5: Yeah.
7: I don't say soft. My word is squishy. If people are afraid to come into Chicago, but if you looked at your actual location, you're right in Park Ridge, pretty much.
5: Yeah, I don't think it's that anybody's afraid, because our appointments are pretty well Tuesday, Wednesday, Thursday, morning, afternoon, that kind of thing. So that's not dangerous. We're barely in Chicago. We're in the 16th district. It's a well-policed district. We're in a office complex of five kind of high rises, although you never get into a parking ramp or any of that kind of stuff. Mm. But I think that people look on Google Maps and they go, oh, I got to go down Lehigh to Hart and turns into Harlem and all those lights, or else I have to go west out on Willow to 294 and then come south. And it's a little bit aggravating of a drive. But
7: the parking's the best.
5: The parking's the best. That's right. We even let Amy's hobo ride during the week. Amy, come see us.
7: Thank you.
5: She can park in the hobo ride parking. Why don't you check out, you know, Amy, every Monday morning at 0500, Dan Proft is late to work. 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As Louise Jacobson would say, it's different than the show. And it's an Amy Free Zone.
7: Oh, I know. My mom doesn't like that.
5: 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After the break, we're going to come back. We're going to have this hour some fun, weird facts about Max Wren.
7: Ooh, I love that. Boy. Can we talk about his new hairdo?
6: There's a lot of weird and fun facts.
5: That's right. So you're listening to Retirement Dakota with Scott Tucker and Amy Jacobson. More after this.
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5: And we're back. Welcome back to Retirement Decoded with Scott Tucker. I'm your host, Scott Tucker, on AM 560, The Answer, WIND. On microphone number two, the lovely and talented co-host of Retirement Decoded is Amy Jacobson. Say hello, Amy Jacobson.
7: Hello, Amy Jacobson.
5: Now, Amy Jacobson, here in just a moment, we're going to have a fun new segment we like to call Weird Facts About Senior Associate Advisor Max Wrenn.
7: Oh, wait. Did Max Wrenn know about this radio bit before we came in here?
5: No, this is an ambush.
7: Oh, okay, good.
5: It's an ambush.
7: Good.
5: But, you know, this week he asked for a couple days off in August, so it's a trade-off.
7: Well, I mean, everyone's allowed vacation time.
5: Well, I know, but I like to tie it to to a radio bit. So on microphone number three, Senior Associate Advisor at Scott Tucker Solutions, Inc. is Max Wrenn. Say hello, Max Wrenn.
6: Hello, Max Wrenn. Oh,
7: now, Max Service.
5: Now, Max Wrenn, we're going to turn this into a little bit of true and false.
6: Okay.
5: So weird facts about Senior Associate Advisor Max Wrenn. True or false? Hey, we'll ask Amy. True or false? Amy, Max Wrenn once accidentally wore two different dress shoes to a client meeting.
7: I'm going to have to say, I think that might be true.
5: That one's false.
7: Oh.
5: Hey, Max, you tell us this one. True or false, Max keeps emergency beef jerky in his desk for market crashes.
6: It's been true at different times.
5: At different times.
7: Hey! Yeah.
5: A little coping
6: 2022,
5: mechanism.
6: That definitely was true back then.
5: It was a beef jerky year.
6: Yeah.
7: Wait, what do you mean? So you just have a secret beef jerky drawer?
6: You used to have a snack drawer, yeah.
7: Oh.
5: Yeah.
6: Beef jerky was one. I keep granola bars.
7: Yeah.
5: Well, now aren't you on a salad kick again? Because you're going to go to France this summer.
6: Yeah, we're on a calorie deficit. It's not fun, guys.
7: Do you have an app then that you're counting your calories with?
6: Nope. Just kind of mentally keep track.
5: Mentally?
6: Okay. Yep.
5: So here's Amy, true or false. Max Wrenn drinks enough coffee daily to qualify as a municipal utility.
7: I'm going to say that's true.
6: Yeah, that's true.
5: I'd say that's true.
7: Really?
6: Switch it to espresso. Yeah, I drink maybe 3 to 4 at a minimum a day.
7: Max! Yeah. Max,
6: usually don't you all get the back jitters? To back to back. No, the jitters are way gone now. It's just
5: build up a tolerance.
6: Yeah.
5: Yeah. So, Nicole.
6: I actually get the jitters if I don't drink
7: Really?
5: So, oh, no.
7: And you drink espressos?
6: Yeah.
7: Ooh.
5: Yeah, we have an espresso machine at the office during the week.
7: Oh, that's nice. And clients
5: No, that's just for us. We give clients drip coffee.
7: Oh, that's no, you don't. If they want one, I'm sure you're going to give them one.
5: Yeah, we negotiate.
7: Well, I have one for Max. True or false?
5: What's that?
7: Is his hair straight or naturally curly? Because he has a new hairdo.
5: Yeah.
7: That the ladies should know about. It's curly. I think it looks great. But
6: thank you.
7: What do you think? Because you're
5: I know the answer because. Yeah, I know the answer one day because I asked Max what happened to his hair, so I know.
7: Oh, did you?
5: Yeah, I know what the
6: second I walked in, guys,
7: what
6: sit
7: happened?
6: Down, sit down in our morning meeting, and Scott's like, the hair.
5: Well, because it was straight, and then one day he came in, it was all curly, and I go, did you get a perm?
7: An Ogilvy or a Tony perm? Yeah,
5: but his hair is naturally curly, but I didn't know that till he had been here for a long time.
6: Yep.
7: Now,
6: I always wear it so short, so you can never tell.
7: Oh, I like the longer curly look.
6: Yeah.
7: It's a completely different look.
6: Completely different.
7: And it looks great.
6: Thank you.
7: So are you regret that you didn't do this earlier?
6: I wouldn't say regret. It's definitely a lot more work doing this.
5: So, it's more work. I thought it was less work.
7: Yeah.
6: Well, you gotta use a lot of product. You gotta make sure that when I can't touch it when I get out of the shower.
5: You did
6: gotta
5: that on,
6: stay how it is.
5: You did that on purpose?
6: What do you mean?
5: I looked at straight before.
7: Oh, I don't like straight.
5: No?
7: I think this is so.
5: Well, you have good volume to your hair, so I don't think.
7: But I never knew you had thick hair. Now you know,
6: it's like super thick.
5: Yeah,
7: wow.
5: Yeah.
7: So how would you straighten it then?
6: Usually, I just kind of use my fingers and a comb, and it just stays straight.
7: Oh, so. You're so lucky because women with naturally curly hair, they have to flat iron, blow it dry. I mean, it takes hours.
6: Yeah.
11: That's what Saida does.
6: To do that.
11: Saida usually wears her hair straight, and she has to flat iron it.
7: Oh, I mean, that takes so much time. You guys are so lucky.
11: She said she can get it done in 20 minutes now.
7: Ooh.
11: Which still is 20 minutes, but.
7: Yeah, still.
11: It's still 20 minutes. So we have some weird listener comments from the listener mailbag. These kind of ebb and flow. They kind of come in waves. So we have some weird listener comments from the listener mailbag. We have Linda from Edison Park. Now, Edison Park, for those of you in Peoria, Edison Park is the north end of Chicago. It's kind of just immediately southeast-ish of Park Ridge, or just east of Park Ridge.
7: Yeah.
11: Linda in Edison Park says, Amy, my husband says our retirement strategy is winning the lottery, but he refuses to buy lottery tickets because he says the odds are terrible. What do you think the odds of success are there for Linda and her husband?
7: Yeah, Linda, you can't win if you don't play, so you could tell your husband.
11: Do you think your husband's been at the bar? This reasoning doesn't make a lot of sense.
7: I mean, yeah, but you're not a lottery.
11: Maybe a 5 a.m. bar.
7: Your retirement strategy should not be based on winning the lottery. Because it's a racket, and people do win, and we hear those success stories which keep people coming back time and time again. There's a couple in Des Plaines who won $1.5 billion.
11: Amy, I think she was joking.
7: I'm just saying. No, I don't, because they did a survey, it was 3 years ago, and they asked millennials, what do you think, how are you going to retire, where are you going to get the money?
6: Yeah.
7: And 37% of them said, I'm going to win the lotto.
6: Nice. Well, it's kind of true. And when I talk with my peers, a lot of them aren't saving anything for retirement.
11: Your peers age-wise, not your peers at Scott Tucker Solutions, Inc.
6: Yep. Yeah, so the early 30 crowd, yeah, a lot of people aren't saving a single penny. They don't think that there's going to be, a world that they're going to be able to afford, or B, they have no idea what that world's going to look like because of AI. So they don't see a need to save right now.
7: Here's the thing. These kids, and I've got nieces and nephews and my friends' kids, they want to, when they graduate, move into the same exact house that we're living in now. Well, that didn't...
6: You got to work your way up.
7: Exactly. I mean, my first house was I lived in an SRO, single room occupancy, and I shared a bathroom and a kitchen, and I made $10,700 a year. So then you work hard to keep moving up, and then maybe you can get the same thing.
11: Yeah. Well, Amy, I have a stuffed listener mailbag here. So Gary from Schaumburg says, Max, I hid my emergency cash inside an old mayonnaise jar in the garage, and now I can't remember if it's savings or expired potato salad. Expired potato salad, Max?
6: You should try it. See if it tastes good still.
11: Michelle from Logan Square. Amy, I told my financial advisor I wanted aggressive growth, and somehow I ended up owning cryptocurrency and 3 chickens. 3 chickens? Hey, Max, what's the market value of 3 chickens?
6: Oh, that's a good question.
11: Now, it depends. Are they hens or roosters?
7: No, you can't. The roosters are the cockle-doodle-doo in the morning. There's a noise ordinance.
11: No, but
7: people do have chickens in their backyards for pigs.
11: But you need breeding stock.
7: Oh.
11: In the zombie apocalypse, you got to have some roosters to get to have the breeding stock. Well, yes, you have to have one rooster. One a rooster with a good work ethic.
6: I'm glad I don't live somewhere where everyone has chickens, though. Yeah. When I was living in Washington State, that's how it was. Everyone had chickens. Everyone. Really? Everyone.
7: Did you hear the rooster crow?
6: Thankfully, no roosters. But.
7: Because I was in my friend's neighborhood in River Forest, of all places. And across the street in their backyard, they had 6 chickens. And they'll lay the eggs, and then they go make them. Like, this is the freshest form of eggs we'll ever have.
6: Yeah. Eggs are good.
7: Yep.
11: Well, we have... Max, what's your astrological sign? I don't know if I have yours in front of me.
6: A Libra. Team Libra.
11: I mean, I have it in front of me. That's going to be next hour. I don't see it in front of me. Well, I'll just say, I don't see ours here, Amy, either. If you're an Aries, your financial horoscope is you are dangerously close to buying something from a late night infomercial and calling it an investment opportunity.
6: We hear a lot of that.
11: Boy, the things people do. Who was the lady? I don't want to say who the lady was. Didn't somebody have a bunch of money? Oh, yeah. A nice lady came see us.
6: Yeah.
11: She took her. This is a horrible story. But this here it goes.
6: Terrible.
7: I want to hear this.
11: She put like 95% of her 401k into physical gold.
6: Gold coins.
11: Gold coins, no less.
6: Bullion.
11: And then the company that sold her the gold coins said they would prove to her that she had her 401k now in an IRA self-directed into gold coins. How are they going to prove it? They were going to email her a video of her gold coins.
6: And here's the thing is she can't even take the gold out. She's not allowed to sell
11: it. If there is gold. And then I said, okay, we gave her, here's three things you do tomorrow and you call us back and let us know what you find out. We never heard back.
6: Yeah.
11: So don't do that.
6: We see some crazy stuff, don't we, Scott?
11: It's a little, I would say it's interesting. It's got texture.
7: So did she ever get it? Well, you don't know.
11: She never called us back. Yeah. Well, that's not nice language for Sunday morning, Max. We've gotten on our way to church right now.
6: Yeah.
7: Wait a minute. So was it a fraudulent company?
11: We never found out because she didn't follow up with us. Now, we have another lady that I know listens to the program that she was told by a company that they would store her gold for her in Switzerland, not the United States. They would store her gold for her in Switzerland, and they would email her a photo of her gold. And we're like, okay, hold on. Because when you're in the shoes of the gold investor, you're not always thinking straight. You're going emotionally or off politics or off market tumult and chaos. So you need somebody like us to kill your dreams.
7: Well, maybe in the next segment we can talk about that because I have friends that keep saying, oh, you should invest in gold and I have this amount of money and that amount of money, but I don't know how it works.
11: There's a difference between investment and speculation, and too many people are speculating. If you're buying your gold off Fox News or Newsmax or One America Network or even the station, just remember, how do you get ads on this station? You write a check to John Gallagher. No. No, this advertisers are advertisers. And just because there's an ad on TV doesn't mean it's legit. Even if you love Fox News or OAN or whatever it is you're into, you just don't blindly go into it. And when folks say they're going to prove to you that you own gold, I could take a video of a bunch of gold coins and I could email it to 100,000 different people and tell them all that's their gold, right?
6: Like
11: there's no proof of it.
6: Yeah.
11: And it's not even inflation adjusted gold has lost value since the early 80s. It has not gained value. So you got to look at inflation adjusted gold charts for the last 17 years. 847-474-3888. Not specific advice to buy or sell gold or to not buy or sell gold. I just want you to be careful. 847-474-3888. 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
11: And we're back. Welcome back to Retirement Decoded with Scott Tucker. I'm your host, Scott Tucker, on AM 560, The Answer, WIND. On microphone number 3, Senior Associate Advisor at Scott Tucker Solutions, Inc. is Max Wren. Say hello, Max Wren.
6: Hello, Max Wren.
11: Max Wren, what's shaking for June? What's going on?
6: Not much. Just getting ready for France. We have 32 days.
11: Not like we're counting, so, okay?
6: Yep.
11: And on microphone number two, the lovely and talented co-host of Retirement Decoded is Amy Jacobson. Say hello, Amy Jacobson.
7: Amy Jacobson with a golden smile.
11: Oh, you had a question during the commercial break. You had a question about something about gold you were asking?
7: Yeah, these gold companies that you do see, you know, advertising everywhere, even on mainstream media, cable, when you pick up your phone, if you hit one of those advertisements, then it'll get a bunch of different companies asking you, are they FDIC approved or supported? So if somebody...
11: No, they're not banks.
7: They're not banks. Oh my goodness.
11: Not banks. So there are restrictions what kind of gold you can put into an IRA. It's restricted by the IRS. And so you'll see that you have to have, you know, Max, I don't even have them all memorized. It's like the, what am I thinking? There's gold bullion, but there's a American double eagle or something. There's something, American gold eagle. So I can't forget.
6: Yeah, it's one specific kind of gold bullion.
11: Yeah. It's actually like a Series 65 test question. I've now forgotten it.
6: Because one of those useless questions.
11: I'm not saying those questions are useless.
6: Yep.
11: We learned all about the Investment Advisors Act of 1940. Okay. Yeah, that was actually useful. But like, what type of gold you can put in your IRA? I guess it's good to know so you know. But we had a listener actually to this program that's now a client, and she came to us. She bought, this is a few years back, she bought gold, and she had to pay a commission to buy the physical gold. Then she had to pay a storage fee monthly to store the physical gold. And then the gold fell in value by the time she bought the gold and then by the time she came to us. And then it was, she had way too much in gold in her case, right? Not that nobody should own it, but she really didn't have any business with it. And then, so it was the best advice for us to have her sell that gold, but then she had to pay a commission to sell the gold.
7: Oh my.
11: So she bought the gold.
7: Sounds like a timeshare.
6: And then you have to sell it at a loss too.
11: So she had it in her IRA also. I think it was an IRA also. So she had to pay a commission to buy it. Then she had to pay a fee to store it. Then she had to pay a commission to sell it, but it had fallen. It was a few years back where gold fell like 20% or 25% or something.
6: Yeah.
11: On top of all those charges, she had bought way more gold than she ought to if she was going to buy any. Max, one way to hold gold, if you're going to do it, I would do it in small percentages, a real small percentage of your portfolio. Like
6: 5% tops.
11: Yeah. 5% would be even pretty aggressive, wouldn't it?
6: Yeah.
11: For most people.
6: Yeah.
11: And there are exchange traded funds, similar exchange traded funds, very similar to mutual fund, kind of better in some ways and different in others. But in exchange traded fund, there are some gold ETFs that have extremely low expense ratios where you do not have to pay a commission to buy it or sell it. You don't have to pay to store it. And yet they are backed by physical gold. So there's different ways to do this. And why do you not hear about them, Max, is because there's not a giant commission in the front and in the back, and there's not a giant storage fee.
6: Yeah.
11: So if you're going to do something like that, and people, I know how people are, they say, what if the power grid goes down? I mean, if the power grid goes down, we got bigger problems than if you own gold.
6: What are you going to do with all your gold, right?
11: Yeah. I'd rather have ammunition.
6: Yeah. Or water and tuna.
11: Canned corn.
6: Yeah. That's what I always say when someone says, hey, you know, should I get all out of the stock market? Should I buy gold? I'm like, well, if you're thinking that way, you should be loading up on tuna cans and water bottles, right?
7: Really?
6: Yeah. If you think the U.S. is going to collapse.
11: Yeah, so. Water is going to become very valuable in that sort of situation. You know, Natalie and I live in Mount Prospect. It's too far to walk to Lake Michigan to fill our canteen. So.
7: Well, I'll grab the bottles of water for you and then boil them first.
11: Yeah.
7: We were drinking straight out of the lake.
11: Some years ago, Natalie and I were down in Key West, and the power went out from Marathon Key all the way to Key West.
7: Ooh.
11: And we wanted to go. We had almost no gas in the vehicle, and we wanted to get to Marathon to go to lunch because I was able to. The cell phone companies, the cell phone transmitters had generators, so you could still get off your phone. You could still get online and stuff. And you could see that everything in Marathon Key and North was open, and everything south of Marathon Key out to Key West was closed because nobody had any power unless they had a generator. So we I think we have enough gas to get to Marathon. So we drove up towards Marathon, and there were these two gas stations. You know how they have those light up bulbs, LEDs as to how much the gas cost? One of them was blacked out, had no power. The one immediately across the side street from them, it's all lit up like the 4th of July. All the lights are on inside and outside and on the sign because that gas station had a generator.
7: Oh.
11: So the one gas station. So imagine you go to a gas station and they have no power. You give them a gold coin what is a gold coin now? It's $1 bazillion. I don't even know.
6: What depends on the weight.
11: What's an ounce of gold right now? I haven't been following
6: it's
11: it.
6: It's like 4,500.
11: So I give you $4,000 gold coin for a gallon of gas, and you're like, sorry, I can't pump it. But the guy next door that has a gas generator power the pumps and to run all the credit card machine, all that stuff, and has a cellular backup and all things, that person can sell you the gas. But so if there's a zombie apocalypse and both stations can't pump gas,
7: yeah,
11: or there's no credit card network, or I mean, if it's zombie apocalypse and you give me a piece of metal, what am I going to do with it?
7: Right.
11: It's like, you know, how about some water and some AR-15 rounds? How about a Snickers?
7: That's why you always carry cash, right?
11: I carry cash. So my policy is you should carry credit card and or debit cards in multiple, because sometimes one of them doesn't work for whatever reason. They get like these fraud alerts and they text
7: hate that.
11: They text you. I got texted once and we were out in South Dakota. I didn't get the text for like an hour later.
7: Oh.
11: Because there was no cell service. So thankfully I had another credit card that didn't do that. And then I had a pocket full of cash. And I also had a open carry 45. Okay. Because
7: That's how you roll.
11: Because out in South Dakota, that's what you ought to do. It's legal out there. You can open carry a 45, pocket full of hundreds, and a couple of, you know, you get a Visa MasterCard deal going.
7: But you guys, at the end of the story, though, you guys were able to gas up and then...
11: Yeah, because we got to the gas station that was open, that was able to even physically pump the gas. Now, we could have given the... And they were still... They don't really want to handle cash at the gas station nowadays, or gold coins. No. If they have these signs up now that say no cash, they really don't want to hold gold coins. They're looking to get robbed, you know?
7: If you go on the south side, gas is cheaper if you pay in cash. Because I'm down there
11: It's cheaper a lot of places if you pay in cash.
7: Right, but they'll say cash this amount of money, credit card this amount of money.
11: There's two reasons why that might be. What might be one of the reasons, Max?
6: Oh, you don't want to have to pay the transaction fee for the credit card.
11: And then what's the other reason, Max?
6: Maybe under the table.
11: They don't want to pay income taxes.
6: Yeah. Which is going to hurt them in the long run.
11: It'll hurt them in the long run. So. It's going to kill the resale value of your business.
6: Yeah.
11: or send you to prison.
6: Yeah. Well, we were talking with a guy a couple of weeks ago, and he finessed his way to be paid under the table for the past 30 years.
11: Oh, this is just, yeah, I remember this.
6: And now he's getting nothing from Social Security.
7: Let's not do 30 years?
11: Yeah, let's not do that.
7: Well, then I worked with somebody at Channel 5 who they have a great union, a strong union, mm-hmm. and they run their pension. He never, for 42 years, paid into the 401k. He would have ended up a millionaire, a multi-millionaire.
6: Yeah. Millions.
7: Had he done it. But his wife said, no, I want to have all of your paycheck. Yeah. Isn't that stupid?
6: Yeah.
7: Because he married Social Security. But he was a great guy, and but financially he was just a hot mess.
6: Yeah, listen to your advisor, not your spouse on your finances.
7: Because he watched everybody else retire and move, buy beautiful second homes, and eventually sell their first home in opulent places. And
11: yeah, don't listen to your wife. 847-474-3888. 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
5: 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Microphone number two, lovely and talented co-host of Retirement Decoded is Amy Jacobson. Say hello. Say hello, Amy Jacobson.
7: Well, hello, everybody.
5: I can't even talk.
7: Hi, it's Amy Jacobson. I hope you guys are having a wonderful Sunday, and thanks for listening. A lot of people are listening now.
5: Oh, they always were, Amy.
7: I know, but more people are listening. Do you think maybe
5: since you think since you've been on the show, maybe the listenership's gone down a little bit, or
7: gone up, not down? Because I'm listening now too.
5: You always yeah. Say
7: whenever I'm in my car, I'm always listening on Sunday. Well,
5: you've been with us on the show maybe about a year, almost a year now, and you when you joined the show, geez, was that maybe August last year, July last year, something like that? When you joined the show, you started getting a number of listeners. Now, this is scary, Max. A number of listeners have Amy's cell phone, and they text her stuff and they email her stuff. She's sort of strangely available to the listening public and listening private.
7: I'm just like everybody else.
5: Just like everybody else. Mm-hmm. So then you started getting lots of comments, and then you were shocked that anybody was bothering to listen to AM 560 from 7 to 9 a.m. on a Sunday morning. You were shocked, and I was insulted. It was terrible.
7: So
5: I cried a tear.
7: Done TV my whole life. So the first time I really did radio and went to AM 560, The Answer, people would come up to me. I was with John Howell. We did a number of events. People would come up and say, oh, I love your show. And my response was, oh, you listen? And then John pulled me aside, John Howell, and said,
5: yeah, stop it.
7: Stop acting surprised when people say they listen, okay?
5: So. Let alone at an AM 560 event, and then you're shocked they surprised.
7: Oh, I know. I mean, it's so embarrassing.
5: I went to Cigar Night with Sean Thompson. Sean had me on the show on that remote that night, whatever night that was. And now I was, Amy, I was not surprised that people said that they listened to the show.
7: Okay.
5: Because well, they're at an AM 560 event. If you're, right. if you go all the way from, there was a gentleman that was like,
7: did he drive from Peoria there?
5: Oh no, it wasn't that far, but it was something, it was a ways. It was, let's say, pull a name out of a hat. I think it was like Orland Park, and he's a pipe fitter. I'm going to get this wrong. You know, he's going to call me up and say, hey, I don't live in Orland, but he's a pipe fitter. And it was something like Orland Park. I might even have that. It might be correct. Like Orland Park. Then the job he had was like in Bensenville. Mm-hmm. And then he drove, I think it was Bensenville-ish or something. Then they're doing a lot of data centers, pipe fitters and electricians.
7: Really?
5: They're getting a lot of data center work. Then he drove all the way out to Pingree Grove after his whole shift to go see Sean Thompson.
7: Wow.
5: And of course, yours truly. And,
7: it's always about you.
5: But I talked to a few listeners. I even saw a client of ours out there.
7: Yeah.
5: You know who you are, Doc.
17: Yep.
5: And so, I mean, they filled up that glass barn out at Gobert's Farm, the Pingree Grove location, because there's more than one Gobert's Farm location, I guess. And so they filled up a whole big event there. And Amy, I was not surprised if anybody told us they listened to the show.
7: Well, did you or did you not smoke a cigar?
5: No, I don't do that. It'll ruin your insurance rates.
7: Really? There you go again.
5: Yeah, there you go.
7: Scott Tucker being Scott Tucker. Yeah, if you don't tell them, they don't know.
5: No, they do. They, you know, people, well, because the Medical Information Bureau,
11: anything you ever tell your doctor goes in the Medical Information Bureau, and the health insurance and life insurance companies have access to all that information.
7: So every time you go for a checkup, say at Northwestern Memorial.
11: Yep. Your doctor is not your
6: cigar.
7: Well, yeah. Well, I'm not going to tell them the truth about anything.
11: You're going to lie to your doctor?
7: Yeah, darn right. No, I don't smoke cigars. The one time I smoked a cigar, I had to go to the hospital because for some reason I inhaled and it made me, I was in San Diego at a wedding. I had to go to the hospital. It was that bad.
6: Oh my God.
7: Yeah. Because I got sick and I would not
6: be lightheaded.
7: I was lightheaded, but I was ill. Mm. You know.
6: Yeah.
7: What I'm doing. Yeah. The food came up okay, and it didn't stop.
11: So Amy, let me tell you a couple things.
7: Yes, sir.
11: Anything you tell your doctor goes in the medical information. It goes to your insurance company, and then it goes in the Medical Information Bureau. And the Medical Information Bureau is a clearinghouse where all the health insurance and life insurance companies share information. So even to the extent if you get declined by one life insurance company, say even you lie in your application, no, I've never been declined for life insurance. Then the next insurance company, life insurance company you apply for, they go to the MIB, the Medical Information Bureau, mm-hmm. and they see that you got declined a week ago with this other company.
7: Never lied like that.
11: Okay. But it's all like that. Right. The other thing, any prescription drug you've ever taken is in an electronic database. So they also run life and health insurance companies. They run on an electronic prescription history.
7: Okay.
11: And so they know every drug you've ever taken. So if somebody applies for life insurance, they say, no, I'm not diabetic. And they pull up, then they, a week later, somebody calls from life insurance company. The underwriter asks, so, you know, you're not diabetic. Why do you take metformin?
7: Oh.
11: Why do you take insulin? What's that for?
7: Okay.
11: So that's something going on there. It's worse than NSA.
7: Yeah.
11: So somewhere along the line.
7: I had never heard that before. So yeah, thank you for telling me that.
11: Yeah, just pressing. So somewhere along the line, we signed away all our privacy rights. We clicked something like on a software license, you know. And so MIB, Medical Information Bureau, has all your medical everything in it.
6: Same with your finances.
7: What?
11: Well, that's
6: different network, but
11: yeah, there's there's a certain there's a couple of different companies. If Bob Schwartz says, "Hey, I'd like to talk to you," we can put Bob Schwartz, Piatone, Illinois, into a certain company's database in a search engine that's owned by a certain large securities custodian, and it'll say, "Oh, Bob Schwartz in Piatone, Illinois." He saved $3.5 million in investable assets for retirement. And so that's when I say, Max, give me that appointment. No, but it does help us. What we have a lot of is people go to retirementdecoded.com and they check a box to get a free copy of my latest book, Escape Illinois, Should I Stay or Should I Go, at retirementdecoded.com. And there's just a silly question there that's really not of much value to us. Have you saved $250,000 for retirement, excluding real estate, or not? A lot of people check yes, but they just let on like, oh, I've saved 250. But if we put them in the database, and it might say, no, they saved $3.5 million, and say, well, you might want to tell us that because we might be much more interested in working with you. You might get a little bit more attention. At the same time, we do have people who have not saved $250,000 that just want the free book, which is fine. But we generally, that's about the cutoff to where we would lose money working with somebody less than 250. So when somebody wants help from us, or even our time at our phone calendar at 560retirement.com, if they've not saved much money, we still get on the phone with them and we still help them out. We can't onboard them as a client because we lose money, but we'll still help them out with, you know, here's three things you want to do in the next 60 days. You know, then talk to us again. We'll coach you through. Max, on this day in history, so on microphone number 3, if I didn't introduce you this time, Max Wren, Senior Associate Advisor at Scott Tucker Solutions, Inc. On microphone number 3, say hello, Max Wren.
6: Hello, Max Wren.
11: Max Wren, on this day in history, June 7th. So, Amy, do you remember what happened on June 7th, 1776?
7: Oh, I remember it well.
11: Yes.
7: Just Botox, guys. I was there.
11: Yeah. June 7th, 1776. Amy was one of the founding mothers of the United States. Richard Henry Lee. Oh, it was too many names. I stopped after Henry. Richard Henry Lee proposed independence from Britain on this day in history, 1776. This has been The More You Know. Is that copyrighted by NBC, Universal, Peacock, General Electric? On this day, June 7th, 1929. Oh, it's too bad Nicole's not on the show. Nicole is our most Catholic member of Scott Tucker Solutions, Inc.
7: Most Catholic.
11: Yeah. The only person I know that's more Catholic than Nicole Ancona is Aunt Peg in Jackson, Michigan. Hello, Aunt Peg. 847-474-3888. We do have two, Max, we do have two clients that stand out in my mind, too. They're both ladies, and they're both super Catholic.
6: They love Jesus.
11: Well, they love Catholic Jesus.
6: Yeah.
11: I grew up Catholic, so I understand. So the, but the one client of ours, she lives in Des Plaines and she's retired. And during Holy Week, she goes to two different Catholic churches. So she does one, I believe one is in Des Plaines like every day. So one is in Des Plaines and then one is downtown Chicago. And she goes,
7: she does both
11: two different Catholic churches per day during Holy Week.
7: Good for her.
11: So on this day, June 7th, 1929, Vatican City became an independent state.
7: Oh,
11: independent state.
6: Very cool.
7: Our mayor was just there.
11: Mayor BJ?
7: Yeah, in Rome.
11: He's not Catholic, is he?
7: And Stacey Davis Gates, the CTU president, went with him along with 45 other people. Our tax dollars paid for that.
11: Oh, wow.
7: And he brought him a Sanctuary City pin. Oh, I was really looking for that. I mean, just the whole list. And
11: that's what happens when you let a Sox fan be Pope. 847-474-3888.
7: Well, they also brought him a Pope Leo Cubs jersey, too. It's like, come on.
11: 560retirement.com. Get on our phone calendar. We'll talk about it.
6: They did not know he's a Sox fan?
11: No, they do know that
7: he's a Sox fan. But the, like, that went poking,
6: right over my head.
7: Poking the bear like, hey, here's your Cubs jersey. I mean, the whole thing. And they brought him a tote bag.
6: It's the Pope. So, like, come on.
7: And illegals make America great again. Like,
6: that's
7: what?
6: Wild.
7: A hat that says that.
11: Well, Max, on this.
7: For immigrants, not illegal. Sorry.
11: Max, on this day, since we're talking about the Pope and being a Sox fan, we have never had a Chicago Bulls player make Pope. To this day, anyhow. So on this day, June 7th, 1998, the Chicago Bulls defeated Utah in game 3 of the NBA Finals. Steve from Des Plaines writes a program. He says, Amy, I still hide cash inside encyclopedias because no one under 30 has ever voluntarily opened one. That's how you keep them off your trail right there.
7: Yep.
11: After the break, we will let me tell you after the news, if you're an evening listener, after the news, you're going to have to go to 560replay.com. Please and thank you to hear hour 2. It'd be myself, Amy Jacobson, and also, Associate Advisor Saeed Mahmood will be on. And Max Wren is going to have hour 2 off. He's going to go skedaddle, and who knows what Max does on a Sunday. We're not sure.
6: We'll go run around.
11: Yeah. So after the news, if you're an evening listener and you go to 560replay.com, please and thank you. 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
13: Scott Tucker Solutions is not permitted to offer, and no statement made during this show shall constitute tax or legal advice. Our firm is not affiliated with or endorsed by the U.S. government or any governmental agency. The information and opinions contained herein provided by the third parties have been obtained from sources believed to be reliable, but accuracy and completeness cannot be guaranteed by Scott Tucker Solutions. This radio

0: about the Israeli strike on Hezbollah in Beirut earlier today. He told me that was not coordinated with the United States and that he is not happy about it. The region is now waiting to see if the Israelis will respond to these waves of ballistic missiles that targeted their northern cities. Tonight, we can report that Iran's foreign minister is speaking with regional counterparts about the situation.
1: And President Trump is concerned Israel will retaliate against Iran and blow up a possible peace deal. The manhunt in Ohio continues. Police are searching for shooters who opened fire at a summer festival in Toledo yesterday, injuring 12 people, two critically.
2: Police say two gunmen may have been shooting at each other when at least 16 shots rang out in a crowded summer street festival. There were several hundred people at that festival.
1: Access Chanley Painter reporting. And Pope Leo celebrated Mass in Madrid today during his first visit there as the Pope and the first papal visit in 15 years. Organizers say more than 1 million people attended the service. 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
4: Tonight will be overcast and warm with a chance of a thunderstorm in some areas with a low temperature of 68. On Monday, expect cloudy and humid conditions with a few thunderstorms, especially later in the day. These slow-moving thunderstorms could result in heavy rainfall and potential flooding. The high temperature will reach 82 degrees. I'm meteorologist Jason Caterina on AM 560, The Answer.
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10: 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We talk all about small business here, and I'm absolutely excited and excited.

0: Thrilled and honored to kick it off with an entrepreneur and operations leader who has spent 45 years mastering a uniquely resilient industry. Tim Witt spent 30 years in a corporate leadership role before launching his own company, Pied Piper Pest and Lawn, from the ground up in the wake of the 2009 financial crisis. He grew it into a multi-state prevention first service brand with a near perfect 4.9 star reputation. Tim is a speaker, coach, and the author of the Amazon number one bestseller, Infested. End workplace drama, stop toxic employees, build a thriving small business. He's here to talk about why unsexy blue-collar service industries offer the ultimate protection against AI and economic instability, and how understanding pest behavior can help you exterminate toxic culture in your boardroom. Welcome to the show, Tim.
1: Thank you so much, buddy. Glad to be here today.
0: Absolutely. 30 years in corporate leadership before shifting to the pest control and lawn care industry. What was that exact moment in your corporate career where you looked around the office and realized that corporate toxicity looked a lot like a pest infestation?
1: Well, that 30-year stretch was in the pest control industry, so it was kind of a stepping out and an awakening. Yeah, so it was an easy stretch, right? So it was just stepping from a familiar surroundings into private business.
0: Very, very interesting. Okay, wow. And you launched Pied Piper right in the shadow of the 2009 financial crisis. It's now a multi-state empire. When the ground is crumbling beneath everyday businesses, why do these unsexy blue-collar service industries provide such incredible armor against economic shocks and AI disruption?
1: Well, I think it comes down to taking what large corporations do well and what they can't do well. That's the secret in the sauce. You know, if you can get your hands around that, you know, that's where the gold mine's at. And of course, with every gold mine, there's a lot of shaft too. So you got to be careful of that.
0: Well, there always are. That's for sure. And your book, Infested, it draws a direct line between pests and difficult people. I bet there's some people that are nodding right now. What do cockroaches and rats actually have in common with a toxic employee? And what are the early signs that an employee is silently damaging a company's internal culture?
1: For sure. You know, in business, we all like to look at business as a machine. It can generate profit, you know, revenue and those things. But, you know, it's more like an aquarium. It's more the culture is the water, you know, that you have in it. So what you bring into it is very important. It's going to really upset it. You know, when you look at roaches, right, they really definitely run when you shine the light. So cautious of those folks that you're dealing with, that when you start asking them questions, they take off. You know, with rats, you know, they're scroungers. They're always looking for something to get into or to pry into or to dig into. So that's another characteristic of them. But, you know, the key is the culture that you're creating every day. You know, every business is an ecosystem, right? So, and there's three key elements to that.
0: Yeah, tell us more.
1: Yeah, so when you're looking at, you know, I really drive it down to just three, and there's many in an ecosystem with business, but, you know, you look at the cultural tone, the compensation and benefits, and the operational demands. Usually those are the three things where everybody seems to part water and where it causes the most disruption in business.
0: Yeah, very, very interesting. Tim, this is so cool. We talk about stewardship of values on the show. You built a prevention first relationship driven brand with a stellar 4.9 star reputation. How do you train a field based team, which again, your business has grown tremendously. Congratulations on that, to protect your brand's core values when they're out on service routes and they're away from your direct supervision?
1: Yeah, I think you have to instill in them that there's more than me watching them, right? You've got to hire people based on character and teach the talent, you know? So that's what we're looking for is the character of an individual. And the question is, how do you find good character? Well, I think social media is a very good place to look. You know, everybody seems to put their social media out there, and it's a very good place to look on someone, you know, if you want to see how they're doing in the world place, right? And also to reference from referral. You know, a lot of times people don't dive down that road much anymore, but you'll be surprised what you can find with when you're looking for good people. The other thing too is allowing your employees to do ride-alongs. You know, have a potential applicant ride with some of your current employees to get a feel for what that person may bring to the table.
0: Mm-hmm. And Tim, you state that the smartest blue-collar bosses don't spend money on traditional advertising. If you're writing big checks for marketing, perhaps if you're not writing those big checks for marketing, what relationship-driven systems do you use to keep your pipeline full and grow a reputation-based business?
1: Yeah, you know, even referring a friend into work can also referring a friend into your business. So, you know, we have a very simple $35 referral. So if a client refers a customer to us or a friend, the customer gets the $35 referral as well as the new customer getting a $35 referral. So, you know, it's a benefit all the way around. So when you think about a $75 spend, but the revenue generated from that is substantial. So that alone will pay for itself in a short period of time.
0: Well, that's a very tactical tip right there for entrepreneurs and for business owners as it relates to marketing, advertising, and ultimately leads to sales. But Tim, let's go back to some of the workplace stuff. When some of the drama breaks out, inevitably, that workplace drama, many business owners make the mistake of ignoring it, letting it pass, or handling it maybe too aggressively, actually jumping in on it. How does a leader step in and stop the spread of toxic behavior without accidentally making the underlying conflict even worse?
1: Yeah, I think the biggest mistake that a business owner or a manager can make is not knowing the truth. And the truth is just listening to what one story might be. In my business, I have to really identify what's going on before I react, you know, and that's the biggest mistake most managers make or owners make, is they don't know the whole truth, or they don't allow enough time to go by before they know what may have happened. You know, you have to investigate or try to interpretate what may have happened. Listen to all the sides before you make a final decision, you know, of what needs to be done. But once you make the decision, stick to it and make it quick, you know, allow it to play out.
0: I'm chatting with Tim Witt, who launched his own company, Pied Piper Pests and Lawn, after 30 years in corporate leadership. And again, we've been chatting a little bit about the business, but also his Amazon number one bestseller, Infested, End Workplace Drama, Stop Toxic Employees, Build a Thriving Small Business. We're definitely going to share more on how folks can find that book momentarily. But for the white-collar professional or executive that's listening, who's currently staring at a computer screen, feeling vulnerable to corporate layoffs, what's your ultimate case for why they should consider swapping their keyboard for a work truck this year?
1: Yeah, service-based businesses, right? A great place to be. You know, there's always going to be a need for that. You know, in my industry, you know, we are recession resilient. You know, insects, they don't care about economic change. The fuel prices do not affect them. It affects us, of course, in our industry. But, you know, when it comes down to the change in the economy, they're still going to attack homes and businesses, and birds are still going to land on ledges and, you know, annoy the people below them, you know, things of that nature. So, you know, insects and birds and wildlife and termites in homes and, you know, rodents gaining access into building, this is always going to happen. Right. So, you know, when you think ahead, you know, how will AI, you know, attack or come against our industry? You know, I think AI will be a benefit to our industry, and it's even taking place today.
0: Tim, how can folks find the book?
1: Amazon's a great place to start, but it is available through audiobook as well. So that's another great place to start. But two, you can track me down on timwhit.com. It's Tim, W-H-I-T-T.com.
0: Fantastic. And finally, if a business owner is listening today and realizes that their company culture has already gone completely off track, what's the first operational extermination step that they need to take tomorrow morning to reclaim their peace?
1: Yeah, self-evaluate. You know, take your key players in the organization and honestly ask the question, what is going on? What can we do better? And listen and start doing something today.
0: There's always something you can do today. The book is Infested, End Workplace Drama, Stop Toxic Employees, Build a Thriving Small Business. 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You get in touch with Tim Witt via his website, timwitt.com. Thank you so much, Tim, for joining us, for inspiring us. We're not going to jump into some extermination tips here on this show. We focused more on the business side, but I know that you are a great resource in that regard as well. Tim, thanks for joining us. We're going to squeeze in a quick break here on the show, all about small business jobs and entrepreneurship. 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
0: Hey, welcome back to Get Down to Business, the show. 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As best-selling author of both fiction and nonfiction herself, she brings real-world marketing insight and deep publishing know-how to the table. Kay specializes in partnering with executives, coaches, and thought leaders to turn their unique expertise into high-impact books, speaking opportunities, and client growth. She's here to help us decode the visibility trap and show us how to transition from an anxious creator to an in-demand authority. Welcome to the show, Kay.
8: Hey, hey, shalom. How are you?
0: Oh, I'm awesome and super excited for our conversation. Your career spans television, production, advertising, consulting, and now publishing. What was the most critical marketing truth you brought from the fast-paced world of TV production that completely changed how you help authors promote their books today?
8: So here's the truth about it all. Time passes very quickly.
9: Yeah.
8: And you have to make fast moves. You have to make moves that are intentional. I remember sitting in the TV booth and watching the countdown just like you do on radio and knowing, boom, boom, every minute has to count. And so that's true no matter where you are, what you do, who you do it with, not only in the world of work, but in our lives as well. So when I work with authors, when I work with executives, when I'm coaching on books, when I'm coaching on their business, I know that it's all about, the truth is, what it is that they do with their time. Not only what they think about and what their strategies are and how they're making money, but what do they actually do with intention that makes a difference in their lives.
0: Kay, you talk extensively about the visibility trap and why great books fail. Why do highly intelligent executives and authors put so much energy into writing a book, yet completely fall short when it comes to building a long-term visibility engine?
8: It is a mystery some days, I have to tell you. What happens is authors have this mindset that they're going to write a book and the book is going to be fantastic. And that's often the case. And that the whole world is going to magically, mysteriously stumble upon their book, make it a bestseller, get them on stages, and they will be millionaires from their books. Now, it is possible to become a millionaire from your book, but probably not because of your book sales. It's probably because smart people in business, entrepreneurs, business owners, experts, subject matter experts, actually use a book to get them in front of people. And then it's what happens after the book, beyond the book, is where the millions come in.
0: Well, we're going to dive into that a little bit. You have a phrase that I know you have used quite a bit. Your book isn't the product, you are. For a thought leader or corporate consultant that's listening today, how can they shift their mindset, stop hiding behind their expertise, and start marketing their personal reputation?
8: It's critical that they do that because in many cases with subject matter experts, with entrepreneurs, people buy people. And so if you hide out, if you're not visible, if you're not in proximity to your audience, and you can create intentional proximity, which is a very interesting exercise. But if you're not visible, you're not viable, right? So it is the job of the entrepreneur, the expert, the author to be as visible as possible in as many places as possible, because it's just like anything in marketing. When the audience is ready to buy, you want to be there, which means you have to be there all the time, because at any given time, 3% of your audience is in the buying window. And so you have to be visible all the time. It's a thankless job, marketing is, but it never has an end. And that's why it's so hard. Most jobs have a beginning, middle, and end, and then you're done. The project's over. Marketing is never, you are never finished. There's always one more call, one more email, one more book to write, one more this, one more that, one more podcast, et cetera, et cetera. It is a job that goes on forever. That's why time is so important, because you need to maximize and leverage your time to the fullest.
0: And we talk a lot about values on this show. How does an executive weave their core personal values into a nonfiction book so authentically that it functions as a client attraction platform rather than just a dry corporate business card?
8: That's a great question. And I will say to the nonfiction writer, to the nonfiction, the entrepreneur expert who's writing about their experience and their expertise, weave in stories that show your values. Don't just talk about them. It's easy just to talk about them, but weave them in into stories. I just helped two writers write and publish business fables. And storytelling is the most powerful way we can be great leaders, the most powerful way we can build cultures, the most powerful way that we can inspire our people. And so you do the same in a really good book. You inspire with storytelling, not just the facts, ma'am, but actually storytelling that show your values, not just tell your values. In fiction, we use the phrase don't tell, show. And it's the same with nonfiction as well.
0: Indeed. And you advocate for strategies that allow indie authors to sell more books without spending a dime on paid advertising. How does an author organically mobilize early readers into a dedicated fan base that actively markets the book for them.
8: Tell everybody about your book. Everywhere you go, carry your book with you everywhere. Give books away. Be in front of people. Find your local places where you can speak from the stage. Be as visible as you possibly can. Do not hoard your books in the garage in boxes. Give them out to everybody. If you are on the nonfiction entrepreneurial expert side, it is the best marketing you can do is to give away as many books as possible, because that creates visibility. When I walk through airports, I have my books and I put my book on top of my luggage and I'm a little walking billboard throughout the entire airport. I stop at Starbucks. People say, oh, look at that. Is that a good book? And I say, yes, it really is.
0: I should hope so.
8: I'm the author. Would you like this? They're like, oh my God, you're the author. Sure. Thank you so much. You have to like every day, every minute is an opportunity to talk to somebody about your book.
0: That is so cool. I love that idea. Many brilliant business professionals are what you call hidden experts. What's the first operational barrier that they have to break down to transition from an anxious, quiet author into that bold, unapologetic promoter of that brand, as you were just describing?
8: They have to break down the barrier that is in their mind. They have to change their mindset that being bold, being promotional is somehow a bad thing, somehow being pushy, somehow being something that people don't want. If you're not willing to be bold about your book and promote it to the world every day, every hour, every minute, no one else is going to do it for you. Even if you have a traditional publisher, you are responsible for the promotions and marketing of your book. And you just have to do it every day. You have to get into the mindset that this is my job. I will do it forever. And my success, you know, it's part of my success. And then what happens is you wake up one day and you're like, oh my gosh, I get to talk to 100 people today because I'm on stage, because over the last 6 months, I've been telling everybody about my book and now I have speaking engagements and I can talk to a whole ton of people at one time, sell books, but even better, sell my programs, sell what my business does. And I can go beyond the book. And that's where the big money is, beyond the book.
0: Okay, as best-selling author of both fiction and nonfiction yourself, I have to end with this, because you live the strategies you teach. What's the biggest difference in how you architect a marketing campaign for a creative story versus a strategic corporate playbook?
8: What's the biggest difference?
0: Yeah.
8: Yeah. So I think that most people think when we look at the corporate world that it's not personal, but it is. And so all of those levels are personal. They're deeply personal. We are whole people. We are holistic people. We don't just become one or the other. And I think it's really important. You talked about values a little bit ago, Shalom. I think it's really important to understand that when we walk in the door, anywhere we walk in, we carry our whole being, our whole person. And that includes our values, our beliefs, our mission. And I think it's important never to forget that.
0: Absolutely. Kay, I want to give the final word over to you. We've been chatting with Kay Wagner, and I've certainly learned a lot in our conversation. First of all, I've learned a lot of tactics and strategies from you, but more importantly, just really, really good advice. How can we stay in touch with you? And certainly for our listeners that want to actually start that conversation, what can they do to get in touch?
8: Yes, we welcome all authors to the Bold Authors Network. Go to www.boldauthorsnetwork.com. And there's a form there to sign up. You'll get notifications of promo hour, which we hold every Monday from 4 to 5 p.m. Eastern. It's a free hour for authors who want to learn how to market their books, get them out into the world.
0: Fantastic. Really appreciate your expertise, Kay. We'll be right back and get down to business. Don't touch that dial.
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10: Fox News. I'm Kathleen Maloney. Iran fires missiles at Israel today in retaliation for an Israeli attack on Beirut. Fox's Trey Yingst has President Trump's reaction.
11: The president told me it's certainly not going to help negotiations. He went on to say, what I would suggest to Iran, you've shot your missiles, that's enough. Get back to the table and make a deal.
10: The president urging Israel not to strike back at Iran. President Trump plans to attend the basketball playoff game at Madison Square Garden in New York Monday night. Security will be tight.
12: Fans should expect enhanced security measures when entering Madison Square Garden, including TSA-style screening procedures. Guests are strongly encouraged to arrive at least 2 hours before tip-off.
10: Fox's C.B. Cotton says there will also be an increased police presence. America's listening to Fox News.
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0: 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I'm once again joined by Laura Kajmajerace, the broker and owner of Coldwell Banker Stratford Place. And Laura has began her professional journey in the high-stakes restaurant industry before translating that operational leadership in customer service into a real estate career in 1989. 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Laura, welcome to the program.
11: Oh, always good to be here.
0: Always a pleasure. You spent your early professional years, Laura, in the restaurant industry before transitioning to real estate in 1989. What was the biggest operational shock you faced during that pivot? And how did your hospitality background help you build an edge in customer service that, frankly, most real estate agents miss?
11: I think I've said this before on your show, and I'm going to say it again because it's perfectly fitting for this. I never wanted to be in sales. I didn't like salespeople. I thought they were pushy. I wanted nothing to do with it. So when my cousin asked me to get into real estate, I thought, have you lost your mind? Why would I do that? And what I learned in restaurants and hospitality, of course, is taking care of people. And I loved it. And I actually did quite well in it. And it was wonderful. And I realized that that's the same thing you do in this profession. I mean, you have to know about contracts and market analysis and, you know, all that, the sort of technical things. But the key ingredient, I think, in a good real estate agent is somebody who really knows how to serve their client.
0: 100%. And we talk a lot about values on Get Down to Business. And I want to go there. Your clients frequently know that you're an exceptionally honest person about the real pros and cons of a property rather than just chasing a quick commission check. 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
11: It really is the key to being successful in this industry, because if you're good, the people that you serve will tell people they know that you're good and they refer you people. I've had agents who I actually respect in the business that have said to me, how did you just sell $3 million houses this month? And I'm like, they're all past clients. Yeah. All of them.
0: Yeah. You have so many returning folks. Yeah.
11: Yes. 90% of my business is referral based or returning clients. 90%.
0: Once again, I'm chatting with Laura Kajmajerace from Coldwell Banker Stratford Place Real Estate. And Laura, you have earned elite distinctions like the International Diamond Society being named as a pinnacle professional. What would you say is the critical behind the scenes routine or habit that's allowed you to remain a consistent top producer for, again, so many years? The real estate market has changed around you, but you haven't.
11: No. Mm-mm. Actually, probably gotten busier and better at it. I guess that's a good thing, right?
0: Yes.
11: Instead of slowing down. No, you know, the thing is when I say serve my clients, it's not just about showing them a house, selling them a house and that sort of thing. It's beyond that. It's, I need a plumber. Lord, should I put a jacuzzi bathtub in my house if I want to sell it in 10 years? I mean, these are the calls that I get. You know, should I do this addition? Should I move or should I stay? Should I rent? And I take those calls all day long. Doesn't mean that I'm going to get a transaction out of it at that moment. I will eventually. And I don't really do it for the transaction. I do it because they're my past clients and they're asking me questions and I'm giving them the answers.
0: Yeah, absolutely. Well, Laura, I want to give the final word over to you. I know, again, often we talk about the technical changes in the world of real estate in the Chicagoland area and beyond. And today we focused a lot more on really just that the legacy of customer service that you've had for 36 years. Absolutely amazing. Any final advice that you have for our listeners? And as always, how can we stay in touch and get in touch with you?
16: So getting in touch with me is easy. 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That's the most important thing.
0: 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How about that?
16: We'll do that. Thanks.
0: Fantastic. Appreciate it. We're going to squeeze in a quick break here on the show all about small business, jobs, and entrepreneurship. Don't touch that dial. You're listening to Get Down to Business. We'll be right back.
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0: Welcome back to the Mouse Business, the show all about small business jobs and entrepreneurship. Joining us today is a certified public accountant and tax strategist with 21 years of high stakes experience helping businesses maximize their cash flow through powerful credits and incentives. Jonathan Tucker is a partner at KBKG and the national leader of the firm's R&D tax credit practice. Prior to anchoring KBKG, Jonathan spent 15 years at Big Four firms assisting Fortune 500 giants navigate tax depreciation, cost segregation, and accounting methods. Today, he sets the strategic direction for clients facing the shifting IRS audit landscape, ensuring that companies from startups to established enterprises claim what they deserve, total compliance. And he's here to break down how to unlock permanent tax savings and use technology to simplify compliance. Welcome to the show, Jonathan.
18: Thank you for having me.
0: Hey, 15 years inside Big Four accounting firms advising Fortune 500 giants before transitioning to lead KBKG's national practice. What was the primary strategic friction that you noticed smaller mid-market companies facing when trying to access the same sophisticated tax incentives as the mega corporations?
18: It's exactly kind of what you said. The mega corporations are served by the mega accounting firms. So the Big Four accounting firms where I came from. So the middle market and small businesses are an underserved market where they don't necessarily have access to all the professionals that a big accounting firm would have and the cost of a big accounting firm. So that was the jump to get to go over to KBKG. And that's really where we serve and where we focus is in those middle market, small clients to be able to unlock those benefits and cash flow for them.
0: You state clearly that R&D tax credit eligibility is about activities, not industry type. What's the most surprising non-traditional industry you've worked with that's walked right past millions in savings simply because they thought they weren't scientific enough?
18: I would say the most commonly overlooked or most uncommon situation or industry people would view is professional services like an accounting firm or like a law firm. Most people do not think that they are performing R&D in those types of industries because we don't have the white lab coats, beakers, and test tubes. But most of these companies, including my company, KBKG, develop software. And developing software is an eligible activity, as you point out, activity-based, that can become credit eligible and allow cash flow for your business.
0: Fascinating. Absolutely fascinating. And that's hysterical that sometimes, again, the professionals walk right past. But many founders believe that if their startup has no current tax liability, looking into tax credits is a waste of admin time. How can an early stage company use these credits to immediately protect their runway and fuel their growth?
18: Absolutely. So startup businesses or people that are just trying to get off the ground or pre-revenue still qualify for the credit, and they can monetize that credit by offsetting their payroll tax liability. So the Social Security and Medicare side of their employer side of payroll taxes to monetize immediately those benefits. You know, and to the extent you aren't able to use them, let's say you don't have any payroll or employees and you're not taxable, these are still valuable credits that carry forward and offset future tax liabilities. And claiming liability or claiming credits on an original return is way more simple than waiting and letting them go to waste. So you should always try to claim it. But if you have payrolls and you're a startup, you can use it to get payroll tax. And then if you don't have that, you can carry forward the credit up to 20 years.
0: I'm chatting with Jonathan Tucker. And Jonathan, the marketplace is currently flooded with automated AI-based software companies promising to secure tax credits with just the click of a button. I know you're not hearing it from me for the first time. From an audit defense perspective, why should business owners be incredibly cautious about relying solely on algorithm-generated tax compliance?
18: Absolutely. You need to be on the lookout for that because at the end of the day, you have to have somebody stand behind the credit and the calculations. If the IRS were to ever come knocking on the door, they're going to want to talk to somebody and they can't really talk to a machine. So you need to make sure the people that are providing you the services, that they will stand behind you and are qualified to do so. So strictly using AI tools only generally are not a good idea. You need to have a firm that's got a reputation and people that are actually have experience in the industry to defend these claims in the event of an audit from not only the IRS, but state taxing authorities as well. And those are increasing. So you need to be prepared for that. So that is why you need to have someone that is knowledgeable of what's going on.
0: Jonathan, we talk about stewardship of values on the show. When a company undergoes an aggressive IRS audit for an R&D claim, how does having an ironclad documentation process protect both the financial integrity of the business, but also the reputation of its leadership team?
18: Absolutely. So having that documentation is probably one of the most critical things you can have. The first thing that the IRS asks for is, did you perform a study? And if you did, provide the documentation. And if you do not have that documentation, it really sets you back significantly with the IRS, and it will be a battle, uphill battle, to get them convinced that you do qualify for this credit if you're trying to create this documentation contemporaneously versus doing it real time while you claim the credit. So documentation is absolutely key, and you need to make sure you have that in place.
0: Yeah, I'm going to have to go to a break in about a minute, but I'm really curious. Section 174 has introduced massive changes regarding the capitalization of research and experimental expenditures. For an executive trying to protect their balance sheet this year, how does this rule change the way they have to log day-to-day engineering and development expenses?
18: Yes, well, there's a lot that's going on with 174, and I know we only have a little less than a minute here to answer that. But the rules changed under the Tax Cuts and Jobs Act back in 2017 that stated that research and experimental expenditures, not the credit, but the dollars that you're spending, must be capitalized and amortized on the balance sheet, meaning you have to recover it over a lower or slower amount of time. But luckily, with the One Big Beautiful Bill that passed last year in 2025, they undid that. So starting in tax years 2025, people can begin expensing these expenditures immediately under 174 capping, the new section 174 capping.
0: Awesome. We're going to have to squeeze in a quick break. We'll be right back.
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0: Hey, welcome back to Get Down to Business. Continuing my conversation with Jonathan Tucker, partner at KBKG and the national leader of the firm's R&D tax credit practice. We've been having quite the robust conversation about just tax credits that are literally being left on the table. Jonathan spent 15 years at Big Four firms, assisting Fortune 500 giants, and today is just really breaking down how to unlock permanent tax savings and use technology to simplify compliance. And that's where I want to go over here, Jonathan. KBKG developed a platform called Dash.Tax, Dash.Tax, to provide a more accessible way to handle some claims. We'll talk all about that. As a business leader, how do you balance the scale and efficiency of proprietary software with the deep customized advisory work that high net worth clients require?
18: So how do we balance that? So, you know, you basically need to ensure that you are claiming the benefits possible that you have for what your high net worth clients are doing. So if they are claiming or if they are developing software or anything along those lines, they should absolutely look at the benefits. Now, some benefits may not be big enough for people to want to hire a professional such as myself to do it for them, but they can, as you referenced, use Dash.tax, which is a self-serve tool that walks them through the rules, everything that I would do for them on a telephone call or a Zoom call. And we could, that walks them through step by step on how to go through that and produce the tax forms and credits that they need for their tax filings. And as I mentioned earlier in the show, we stand behind those computations and those calculations. In the event you were ever audited, they'd be able to deal with me or someone on my team to defend those credits.
0: Mm. And finally, in just a minute or two remaining, if a CEO or a CFO is auditing their current accounting methods now and suspects that they've been overpaying on their liabilities, what's the very first diagnostic question that they should ask their CPA tomorrow to see if they qualify for an R&D or cost segregation study?
18: So I would start by asking, are you aware, have I claimed the R&D tax credit on my tax filings, right? That seems like an obvious question, but oftentimes people don't realize that they haven't claimed it. And then the second question would be, all right, how do I know I'm qualified? And basically, if you're trying to develop or improve any particular product, process, formula, technique, invention, or software, then you should definitely be looking at the R&D tax credit and start claiming it. And you can go back to prior periods. As you mentioned, maybe you've overpaid your taxes in the past and get those credits that you've missed. So you can go back and do that. But you should ask the question, have I claimed it from the CPA? And then also, am I doing those types of things, developing or improving those products and processes?
0: Well, Jonathan, I want to give the final word over to you. You've shared a lot of advice, but I know we've just scratched the surface over here on maximizing capital through tax credits. And I want to give the final word over to you. Any additional advice that you have for our primarily small business listeners, but also how can they get in touch so they can continue learning from you and with your team?
18: Yeah. So my biggest piece of advice is don't make assumptions. Don't assume that you don't qualify because you don't think of yourself as in a traditional quote unquote R&D sense, i.e. the white lab coats and test tubes and beakers. Don't rule yourself out. That'd be my biggest advice. Talk to a professional to walk through it. And look, if it's a 10-minute conversation and you don't qualify, you don't qualify, but at least you investigated it. But more often than not, you likely are going to qualify if you think you qualify. So it's worth the conversation. Bring it up with your CPA or bring it up with a firm such as myself. And as you mentioned, you can reach out to me by visiting kbkg.com or via email. My email address is Jonathan, J-O-N-A-T-H-A-N dot Tucker at kbkg.com. So you can reach out to that or anybody on my team that you find on the website. We'll get you in touch with the right person.
0: Fantastic. Jonathan Tucker, thank you so much for joining us. That's a wrap for us this week on the show, all about small business, jobs, and entrepreneurship. 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We'll see you next week.
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10: Escalation of the conflict in Iran. I'm Kathleen Maloney, Fox News. Iran launched a large